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0: and Zimbabwe hadn't changed around you, that might all have just remained in your head. You might never have been able to go to that school where there were computers. And, you know, it might have all remained academic.
1: It might have all remained academic. And so that's some of what fuels my interest in technology. And it's, in some ways, has been something of a through line for me for all the things I've done, which is this idea of technology as a potential transformative force for society and for humanity, but also making sure everybody can benefit and participates in it.
0: What is it like when you are one of the first black kids to go to a formerly completely white school? Like, you, everyone's looking at you. Some are probably resenting you.
1: It's funny because I remember the first group of us who were at that school. It felt like, I don't know if you've ever seen those old films of the American South in the 60s where schools were being desegregated and you'd show up and there'd probably be police support and escorts because the other kids probably don't, and their parents don't want you there. So it felt like that. At that school, I got access to a computer. The school had, you know, for a school in Zimbabwe, I guess Rhodesia had just become Zimbabwe at the time, it had an observatory and a telescope at that school. It was extraordinary. So it also further fueled my interest in science and discovery and all. In fact, you know, speaking of AI, the very first thing I ever published in my whole life in a scientific journal was a paper that came out of my undergraduate thesis at the University of Zimbabwe. It was entitled Training an Artificial Neural Network. And that paper, I published that paper in a journal in 1992.
0: Hmm.
1: And then I went on to Oxford and do my PhD and so forth. But it started there. So I was not an exception. I think there's enormous number of kids in many, many places around the world, in communities in East Palo Alto, in Oakland, in Zimbabwe, who have those possibilities and those dreams. And access to technology, I think, and access to opportunities is so important.
0: When you went to Oxford, you went to Oxford as a Rhodes Scholar. The scholarships,
1: yes,
0: that are based on the will of the
1: Cecil Rhodes.
0: Imperialist Cecil Rhodes, the one who Rhodesia is named for. I just wonder how that felt to you.
1: Oh, that was wonderful irony. That was wonderful irony in that sense. And I think, you know, who knows whether Rhodes had ever intended that scholarship for people like me. We'll see.
0: I think he didn't. I think we can say clearly he didn't. Let's be frank, he wouldn't have seen someone like you as his equal.
1: I don't know. But it was. I thought that was a wonderful irony.
0: More from my conversation with James Manyika of Google coming up. I'm Michelle Hussein, and this is Bloomberg.
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7: From Bloomberg World Headquarters in New York, I'm Doug Krisner. Let's update top stories in market action. Got a rally in Japanese equities. Semiconductor stocks right now leading the Nikkei higher by more than 2%. This is after a rally in chip stocks in the U.S. on Friday. We had the Philadelphia Semiconductor Index jumping about 2.6% in the States. We also have crude oil prices showing a bit of volatility at the moment. Both Brent and WTI are moving lower. Now, the government of Yemen has launched a full-scale military attempt to recapture all areas under Houthi control. On Sunday, Yemen's president announced all branches

0: branches of its army were told to begin operations and fight until the country is liberated, I should say. Meantime, a new wave of attacks on vessels around the Strait of Hormuz is threatening a recovery of oil exports across the Middle East. The Wall Street Journal citing the UK Maritime Trade Operations, the organization reported 7 strikes on vessels since September 28th. And then on Sunday, another strike was reported, although where the incident occurred, when it happened, that is unclear. WTI right now at 90.70. We're down a little more than 0.4%. The Brent contract weaker by 0.2% at 102.05. We do have market holidays today on mainland China and in South Korea. The Japanese yen right under 158, 157.70 ahead of some PMI data for Japan. In terms of U.S. Treasuries, yields edging just a bit lower. The 10-year down, not quite a full basis point, at 5.26%. Meantime, the 2-year is down by more than a basis point at 4.81%. Markets have repriced chances for a Fed rate hike this month after that surprisingly weak employment report in the U.S. last Friday. The American economy adding just 29,000 jobs in September, the unemployment rate rising to 4.2%. So now the chances of a rate hike from the Fed at this month's meeting around 20%. That's down from 40% before those jobs data were released. Global news 24 hours a day and whenever you want it with Bloomberg News Now. This is Bloomberg.
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16: I'm Michelle Hussein, and you're listening to highlights from the Michelle Hussein Show podcast on Bloomberg Radio. Today, I'm speaking with James Manyika of Google. When you do hear the, like, the biggest existential questions about whether AI could kill us all, whether it could end the human race as we know it, I mean, do you hear that kind of thing and think this is alarmist nonsense, or does it make you pause?
17: I always think, Michelle, anytime you have a powerful technology where there's any level of risk of, you know, existential crises or challenges occurring, you have to take that seriously. If you said the possibility was 0.1%, I think I still want to take that seriously. It's a precautionary principle, which is we should work on those questions and be trying to mitigate and improve our understanding of those possibilities and challenges. So I think we have to work on them, whatever your probability happens to be. I do think in this case, there's a weighing, balance is not the right word for me, because balance suggests trade-offs. And, you know, in most cases, I actually don't like trade-offs. I mean, I'm a bit of a both person. So in this case, I want us to work on both the opportunities and the risks and make progress on both.
16: Yeah. I mean, there are serious questions about accountability, though. If we do see instances of large mass harm,
17: right,
16: who is responsible for that? Because if you have a hacker and you manage to catch them, they can be held to account, they can be put in jail, right. Criminal sanctions. Like, we're in a different world now when we're talking about AI agents and their actions.
17: I think we're all accountable. I think as for us as frontier model developers, we should take those risks quite seriously. So that's one part. I think people deploying and using these technologies, because keep in mind that when we build the models, if you've got so-called closed models, people have API access. They're going to build their own applications on top of that. They're going to deploy, make choices about where they deploy that technology. So that comes with some responsibility. I think, you know, if you're in an open weights model, open source models, the response is even greater, because even if one might have built in safeguards and so forth, somebody built on an open source model also has responsibility. I also think firms and others using the technology, even if they haven't played any part, I think they have choices that they'll make about where and how to deploy it. So I think governments and policymakers, I think we all have a responsibility. And I don't think it should be left up to any one company to make those choices and decisions. This has to be a societal collective effort to get this right.
16: So where do you think we'll be in a few months' time? Because already in the last 3 months, the debate has moved on very, very quickly. And I think AI and its potential and its risks is in the public consciousness in a way that it probably wasn't

0: 6 months ago, maybe even 3 months ago. Are we going to see an industry effort at self-regulation? Like, take me 6 months into the future.
1: I'd like to see both things happen, right? So I think, you know, often the nice thing about industry is industry and the research, the private sector tends to move much faster. So we could probably, you know, move faster in terms of taking our own efforts quite seriously, solving for these issues, working hard on these issues. But that doesn't mean that there's no need for government and other kinds of outside regulation. There is. But it's just, so I think I'd like to see both things happen. I don't think we should wait for one or the other.
0: Well, there's no point waiting for President Trump to regulate this. It's not going to happen. So it's either you as an industry or it's nothing.
1: I think both things have to happen. I think,
0: but one of them won't.
1: I think all the governments should. I think society should. I think, you know, so I think that's why the collective will, both of society, governments, and companies, are going to be necessary to get this
0: right. I don't think governments other than the US can. I mean, let's say Europe tried to regulate AI. Probably the first thing President Trump would do is say, don't mess with American companies. And that could be the spark for another trade war. So I think the responsibility on the industry is therefore much greater. And I think it could be quite an easy get out to say, as you're doing, we need both the external and the industry, because it could be a way to prevent anything changing, to prevent the third party guardrails coming in.
1: No, I think this doesn't absolve us of any responsibility. I think we have to be making every effort as a company and as a, you know, frontier lab to building this technology as responsive as we can, and that's what we're trying to do. We're not waiting for somebody to, you know, come and impose a structure or an approach to do this. We have to do some of this ourselves, and that's what we're trying to do. That's why you see us trying to, you know, focus on this idea. So that's why, as I said, the race that I think we're in, we want to be in, is a race to get it right. And for us, that's both on the responsibility side and on the opportunity side. And that's what we're trying to do. So we'll stay focused on that. We'll keep working on that.
0: With others.
1: With others. We want to be bold and responsible together. Those three words matter to us. The bold part of this doesn't mean be reckless and break everything. For us, bold means do the ambitious things that are going to benefit the economy, society, and humanity, and be unabashed about that. So that's why we're focusing on diseases, we're focusing on climate, we're focusing on resilience, we're focusing on the economy, on individuals, on languages. Those are the bold, ambitious things we want to do. The responsible part is also important, which is be responsible about how we develop this technology, how we research it, understand it as it advances. And we've even done innovations on the responsibility side. It's not just about mitigation and risk management. There's also innovation to be done on the responsibility side to deeply understand this technology. And then the together part is there's no way we can do this alone. We can't do this by ourselves, and we shouldn't.
0: Is the ultimate and boldest goal still AGI, artificial general intelligence, getting as close as you can to the human brain's capability? Because the reason I ask that is I recently talked to the Nobel laureate, Darren Acemoglu, who says he would so much rather that the focus is on what he calls pro-worker AI, making us as productive and as capable as we possibly can be, rather than believing in mimicking the human brain, that's how you get into more problems than it's worth.
1: For us, the North Star is this idea of how do we build this extraordinary technology to allow us to do extraordinary things for humanity and progress humanity. That's the goal.
0: And that means AGI.
1: That's part of it. I mean, look at what we're doing with AlphaFold. AlphaFold is not AGI. It's a particular technology model for understanding protein structures. Some things may require AGI. So for us, building AGI is not the goal. We may need an AGI-like technology to do it. I remember Damis, when he first founded DeepMind, I think had a very pithy way to capture this. He said their mission at the time was solve intelligence and use it to solve everything else. So the everything else is everything. Everything else means society flourishing, it's human progress, it's discovery, it's solving the societal challenges. That's the true north for us. And we're building the systems and capabilities that allow us to do that. AGI will be part of it. Some specialized models and technologies will be part of it. Infrastructure will be part of it. So that's what we're focused on.
0: So is there no defining AGI moment? Because quite often when it's talked about, there is this, you know, we're a few years away, we're 5 years away, we're closer to that. I mean, I'm

0: I'm wondering whether really it's the implications and the uses of it rather than one company saying, we've got there, we've mirrored the human brain.
1: Yeah, you know, I'm always a little skeptical about these declarations about we've got it, or it's a year away, or 2 years away. For me, AGI is a bit of a continuum. For example, my colleague Shane talks about what you might call minimal AGI, which is, say, it's when you have a general system, general in the sense that it's not narrow, it's not just doing machine vision, so just doing language, it's doing a broad range of things that a typical human can do. That's the threshold, maybe, for minimal AGI. And by that definition, you could say we're very close. But there are other definitions. For example, I and maybe others like Demis prefer an even higher bar definition, which is a more scientific definition, where you try to think about all the capabilities that the collective ability, where you could do what Einstein could do, what Mozart can do, and you combine all those things. If you take that definition, we're probably further away from it. But I think there's a bit of a continuum. And I think we can play, you know, the game of whose definition is what and better and so forth. But I think I come back to the North Star of why are we even building these systems. I think for me and for many of my colleagues is this idea of we're trying to do extraordinary things to progress humanity with these technologies. Mm. And if the capabilities that we have, I think AlphaFold was extraordinary. It wasn't AGI. But look at what people are now able to do with that. As of a couple of weeks ago, we now have 4 million scientists around the world in 190 countries using AlphaFold and working on a wider range of diseases, including neglected diseases. I think that's extraordinary.
0: And that's because you made it publicly available.
1: We made it publicly available. Yeah. In fact, we announced 2 weeks ago AlphaFold, Alpha Genome Atlas, where we predicted the structure of all the single letter misspellings in the genome, all 9 billion of them, and we also made that publicly available. So think about the extraordinary work that scientists are going to be able to do with that. To me, that's what gets me very excited about the possibilities here.
0: So leave us then with one problem that you just love to solve. If AI could cure cancer or solve climate change, what is the problem that would make you feel, okay, I can retire now, my work is done?
1: Boy, there's so many things to do, and that's why this is so, I think, important and exciting. I mean, you mentioned diseases. I actually think, imagine if we could observe, diagnose, understand, manage, cure all diseases. I think that would be amazing. I think we're on our way there, not so much to the curing part, but at least to diagnosing and understanding diseases. So we've been doing a lot of work in all the cancers. We're able to show predictions that are much better than anybody else. We're doing that with colorectal cancers, with lung cancer, diabetic retinopathy, TB. So imagine if we could do that for all the diseases and enable us and doctors and us to then treat those and manage those better. I think that'd be amazing. Imagine if we could, hurricanes or natural disasters. Nobody would be surprised by that. Imagine that. If nobody could be surprised by any of this, is we could predict those things. So I have a long list, unfortunately. I don't have a single one, but those would be useful things for humanity, to progress humanity.
0: It's enough to keep you in work, I think, for quite a long time.
1: Well, all of us. And then one of my areas that I'm super excited about is actually quantum computing.
0: That's going to have to be a different episode, James. But thank you very much for everything you've shared, especially because we're doing it at a moment where so much of this is becoming, like, you know, more mainstream debate. So thanks for talking through it.
1: It should be a mainstream debate. It should be a mainstream debate. I think there's so much more work to do on AI literacy, understanding both of the complexities and risks, but also of the opportunities, and expand that dialogue around all of those issues.
0: Thanks for talking to us.
1: Well, thank you very much for having me.
0: Thank you for listening to some of the highlights from my podcast. 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I'm Michelle Hussein, and this is Bloomberg.
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2: This is a Bloomberg Money Minute. Record diesel prices are exposing a critical global energy bottleneck. Gas Buddy's Patrick DeHaan tells Bloomberg this weekend that producing more crude alone won't solve the problem.
4: U.S. refineries are already operating at 90.

0: 8%. That's about some of the highest rates we've ever seen.
1: And because refiners are already operating near those limits, that leaves no room to quickly boost supplies.
0: Going back to 1999, that's the last time we've seen refineries pushing the accelerator this much. So there's not much more bandwidth to do more. Simply because we're at capacity.
1: And while oil could be taken from strategic reserves, the U.S. Strategic Petroleum Reserve is down to 44-year lows. There are no such reserves for diesel fuel, which keeps trucking fleets on the move.
0: Crude oil is worthless unless it's refined into something, and that is the choke point.
1: This is also creating a crunch for the agricultural sector, which relies heavily on diesel, with its harvest season underway. Amy Morris, Bloomberg Radio.
2: Doug.
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17: From Bloomberg World Headquarters in New York, I'm Doug Krisner. Let's update top stories and market action. We've got a rally underway in Japanese equities. The Nikkei is higher by more than 2.2%. Semiconductor stocks out in front. The entire group is up by something greater than 4%. after chip stocks rallied in the U.S. session on Friday. We had the Philadelphia Semiconductor Index up 2.4%. The government of Yemen has launched a full-scale military attempt to recapture all areas under Houthi control. On Sunday,

Yemen's president announced all branches of the country's army were told to begin operations and fight until the country is liberated. A new wave of attacks on vessels around the Strait of Hormuz is threatening a recovery of oil exports in the Middle East. The Wall Street Journal cites the UK's maritime trade operations reporting. Seven strikes have occurred since September 28th, and on Sunday, another was reported, although it was not

0: exactly when the incident happened or where. Meantime, OPEC Plus agreed over the weekend to keep oil production quotas unchanged for November. This decision comes as security risks in the Mideast do remain elevated. To be fair, though, regional crude exports are back around pre-war levels. President Trump's chief economic advisor is calling on former Fed Chair Jay Powell to leave the Fed's Board of Governors. Now, his remarks come after an internal report released last week cited management failures in the renovation of the Fed's headquarters building. Here is Kevin Hassett, head of the National Economic Council, speaking to Fox News' Sunday Morning Futures.
1: I think that it's time for him to move on and to respect the independence of Fed and this sort of partisan divide that's very visible at the Fed. And let's move on to the way the Fed used to be in the past.
0: Kevin Hassett, NEC director, speaking to Fox News. We have market holidays today on mainland China and in South Korea as well. Again, the Nikkei right now up more than 2.3%. We've got the yen steady, 157.65. In Sydney, the ASX 200 is higher by 0.3%. 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
12: And I'm Tracy Alloway.
11: Today we're listening to our conversation with Luke Kawa, head of markets at Sherwood News. We're discussing why this is the fastest market in years. It dawned on me the other day, the market's kind of crazy right now. No, it's like seriously, it's like we're sort of used to all this stuff and everything. And then one day, one moment, I realized, markets are really crazy these days.
12: I would say weird. I find them very weird at the moment, with like the biggest tension being what's happening in the bond market and the stock market. By the way, I have a huge caveat for this episode, which is we are recording this on September 29th. Yeah. I've been away for the past week on vacation. I probably should have put up my like normal going on vacation warning, so something is about to blow up. Turns out it was the bond market.
11: Yeah. Actually, it's funny you say that, because the way I think about the market right now is so much is happening and nothing is happening in the specific sense that it's like, okay, we're in the middle of a war with Iran.
12: Mm-hmm.
11: And so many, we're just like, oh, it's just this headline. Trump says negotiations are going good. Trump, and then it's like people move on. There's some crazy model leap, et cetera, by one of the AI companies. Huge news, but also so regularly cadenced now that even that almost becomes noise. Obviously, the movements in the bond market, I guess, like, that is probably the one thing that does feel novel about maybe just the last few weeks. But even there, a lot of that angst has been going around a long time. So it's like, there's so much of everything. There's no like one thing that just, you know, I was thinking, like yesterday, September 28th, it was announced that David Zervos was going from Jefferies.
12: I saw that. I was in Connecticut with no electricity, and even I saw that.
11: 10 years ago, if that is announced, that would be like a really big thing people talk about. People would have been injured, all this stuff, and it barely broke through. But that would have been a time where that would have been the biggest sort of market-related or Wall Street-related story of the day.
12: It feels like stock markets are sort of overwhelmed and or inured to everything happening except trying to make money.
11: No.
12: Like, that is the one impulse that remains. That never gets old.
11: No, and that's arguably the point of the whole thing. Anyway, we need like a sort of big rambling state of the markets episode. And we really do have the perfect guest, someone who used to be our colleague here at Bloomberg. We are, of course, speaking to Luke Kawa, head of markets at Sherwood News. Luke, thank you for coming back on Odd Lots.
13: Oh, great to be here. Thanks for having me, y'all.
11: Let me start on something niche, actually, because there's so much going on. Suddenly, lately, markets having a great year. S&P up over 12% or about that as the time I'm talking. I see a lot of talk about breadth.

0: This is something everyone's talking about, market breadth these days. What's that all about?
1: Yeah, I think why they're talking about breadth is because it's absolutely god awful. There's been a lot of different stats to show it. You can say the average stat is XYZ, below its high. Well, the S&P 500 is, you know, as of writing about, you know, 1.5% off of its high. The one I came up with that bothered a lot of people the other day was coming into this week, the S&P 500 was 0.5% off a record high. Mm-hmm. And just 51.2% of stocks were above their 200-day. Wow. The last time we had that proximity to a high with that few stocks above the 200-day was literally the day after the dot-com bubble peak. So that gets a lot of people mad. But then you have to point out, okay, wait, breadth was also that bad in 1998. Yeah. Market ripped for another 2 years after that. So it really is a case of, and I think to unify a lot of what you were talking about in the intro, is the market inured to higher rates? No. A lot of the market isn't.
0: Yeah.
1: The S&P 500 equal weight certainly isn't. The Russell 2000 certainly isn't. However, basically, there seems to be just this big bet that the AI impulse will continue to eat and swallow the world until who knows what puts a stop to it, whether that's kind of credit conditions, the capacity to lend, whether that's regulation. But right now, the pricing to me just looks like more and more betting on a singular factor to be able to drive growth. Like, think about it. When's the last time that there seemed to be more confidence in European industrials than the U.S. consumer during a period of strong growth? I cannot ever remember that happening outside of maybe like Euro boom, what was it, 2017 for a couple months.
2: I mean, it is true that in higher rates, so rates are a blunt tool for the Fed, right? And they're going to hurt something like a home builder a lot more than an AI company that is issuing like mega deals into the bond market, I would imagine. Is it the case that, you know, maybe the bet on AI makes sense in that environment? Maybe the AI companies are the ones that are less rate sensitive than a lot of other businesses out there.
1: I think right now that's like a perfect encapsulation of conventional wisdom. To me, it's also very interesting that as we've had this latest explosion higher in yields, and we've talked about like, oh, it's the AI impulse, this, that. It's also come at a time where hyperscaler credit spreads, none of them are at their wides of the year at the long end.
2: Yeah.
1: It comes after September of, you can tell me how much US IG and US IG issuance there was by hyperscalers. I believe that's a zero for September. Really? So it's, yeah. So very, very interesting. You know, they got
2: cut
1: their
2: back a lot because they got a little bit spooked with the CapEx response from the market.
1: So that to me is something that like, hey, a lot of this in the bond market, both the response to growth and the potential for issuance, a lot of this is like the classic Mark Dow belated overreaction to something we've been thinking and talking about for a long while. And then I think the question is, how long can the cyclicals that are doing well, you know, operationally at least, how long can they be plumbing 52-week lows, a lot of these? And is it just because AI is doing so well? And I think that's the kind of important part to be making, the important point to be making, that so much of this market has been dispersion. Helene Meisler calls it the either-or market. I've called it, you know, the Elaine George market, Jerry's friends, only one can do well at the right time. But that's been a really, really defining trademark of 2026. At first, it was semi-software. I think more recently, it's been like this idea of inertia stocks versus the general AI beneficiaries. And like that to me is a bit of an important twist. It's this idea that like it's not just one layer of AI that benefits, it's multiple layers through software, through the hardware providers that get to benefit from an impulse like Muse, like agentic commerce, and then others that get hit. So that to me is at least a bit of a nuance in how the market treats AI and the impulse. But for me, it's just really a sign of the mechanics that have continued to dominate and just continuing to play out.
0: It's interesting. I looked up a chart of McDonald's, and that was doing really well up until, and then it peaked on March 3rd, and then it's been straight down. So it's like basically when the Iran war started, that was...
2: Wait, was that when the CEO ate?
0: Oh.
2: Reluctantly ate part of the cheeseburger.
0: I forgot about that. But it's just like any consumer name you can think of right now. The stock is awful. Nike is the classic example. Yeah. That's crazy. That was a $180 stock in 2021. It's 35 now. I mean, there's just like, I mean, granted, it had a huge run up in 2021 too, but like any like just sort of like regular business that is, they're just doing terrible.
1: It's crazy. Like, and when you look at Nike, one of the things that stands out, and you know, I think you could apply this more recently to a Walmart, possibly to a Costco, and I'll tie this back to software, oddly enough, but these were relatively expensive stocks.

0: stocks that didn't have exceptional top-line growth in a world where nominal growth has been accelerating. That's been what the bond market move is about. That's what stock market resilience is about. Like, why do you want to own those stocks? Why do you want to own the stocks that aren't growing that fast, that are expensive, when everything else is growing very fast? So I think for what happened for a while is that a lot of these consumer names, and Walmart and Costco in particular, they were stand-ins for the stocks that were, you know, bound to be disrupted by AI. Because if you think about it, if you're going to spend a certain amount at Walmart every month, that looks to me like an ARR kind of revenue profile that you've got there. Costco is literally a subscription kind of membership in a lot of ways. So I think that was a stand-in for disruption fears. And as software has come back, you've seen kind of multiples there deflate. So I think it is, we got to find someone to punish. Maybe it's just because everyone's very invested, but when AI is doing well, you got to find someone to punish.
1: What about just in terms of pure earnings expectations, what we're seeing here? Because this is the other thing that in theory should be happening, which is you hear about productivity gains from AI. You should be seeing people get excited about the possibility of cutting labor costs. I don't know, coming up with new products with AI or whatever. Yeah. And in theory, you should be seeing that go into the earnings estimates for future years. Are we seeing any of that?
0: I would say in theory and in practice, what we continue to see more of is the AI hardware impulse as just the straight fuel for earnings. Goldman had a good note released a couple of days ago where they said about half of earnings growth this year is expected to be just driven by hyperscaler CapEx. So pretty big impulse when we're talking about how strong growth has been, earnings growth has been this year. And you know, you can just link it and distill it just down to that one factor. And then also if you look at, okay, they also ran in a separate note, what do we think explains multiples across Russell 1000 stocks? And the answer they came up with was, more so than usual, it's 3 years forward sales estimates. Right now, the 1 year forward sales estimates and those revisions have almost no explanatory power. So sales growth right now and for the near future, it's priced in. We all know it. We see the backlogs, all this, all that. The real bet on what you're willing to pay for is the kind of 3 years out thing. And when I did a scan of stocks that were just both expensive and had, so markets willing to reward them, and fairly high sales estimates, your Bloom Energies, a lot of the optic stocks, those are the ones that pop out there. So that's been kind of the way to earn a higher valuation right now in this market. It's betting on the continuation of the hardware trade.
2: Yeah, this is something interesting. Both Tracy and I love the hair charts, the Medusa charts of all sorts, where you see historical expectations of trajectory. And one of the ones you're starting to see more is just the CapEx one. And so you look at what sell side had estimated hyperscaler CapEx would be in 2023 and for over the next 3 years. And then that keeps getting revised higher. And it seems like it's continuous. And so I'm curious, like, there is some number exists, right? So maybe, I don't know what it is. They'll say like, okay, they're expected to spend $1.2 trillion over X period of time. And that's up. But like, how much of the trade is essentially a trade that the estimates will keep getting revised higher for spending?
0: I got to think a solid chunk right now. And there's, at some point, I think there has to be this handoff from that to a kind of more broader set. And when NVIDIA, and it was either a quarter ago or one before that, they actually kind of rejiggered how they're organizing their earnings to account for the fact that we expect sovereign AI and robotics and physical AI on-prem stuff, we expect that to be contributing more and more to our sales going forward. It's going to be real small now to start, but we expect that to be a bigger driver than hyperscalers and potentially neoclouds, but they're doing all they can to support that going forward. So I think right now that is a huge, huge chunk of the trade, the bulk of the trade. But the promise of AI is that it has to be more applicable than that, right? To your point, it has to have the productivity booms. It has to have the labor saving. If it doesn't, then what are we here for is kind of, I think, the question at some point.
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3: 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I'm Joe Weisenthal.
4: And I'm Tracy Alloway.
3: Today's episode is looking at why this is the fastest market in years, from stocks to fixed income to commodities. We are speaking with Luke Kalla, head of markets at Sherwood News.
4: So these are the headlines that I saw when I was on vacation last week. The 10-year going to above 5%, 30-year rising as well. What's your story for, I guess I should divide it up, global bond yields rising and then U.S. Treasury yields rising specifically?
5: Predominantly, I think it's the same story for both, or the same, like if you had to do a principal component analysis or something. I think what would stick out across the board is it's the global growth impulse, it's activity, it's both in the U.S. and globally. I think we see the industrial side of every economy is doing incredibly well and expected to do so. And I think something you wrote a while ago kind of fits into this, about that which can be repurposed for AI will be, with reference to Ford.
6: Yeah.
5: I believe that it seems as though the impulse is just getting more widely shared. You have an impulse this big, it's bound to lift a lot of boats. And yeah. I would say that's kind of what's happening throughout the global economy. That is far and away, I would say, the one thing to think of if you just had an elevator pitch with someone. Why are bond yields high? Because growth is really strong. That's putting inflation up, and central banks are expected to respond to that.
4: Wait, but we haven't had a huge move in like break evens in the U.S., for instance.
5: Yeah, but I think that somewhat speaks to the idea that central banks are going to be quote unquote credible in keeping a lid on inflation over time. You can believe that or not, because like if you've been a hold to maturity buyer of 5-year U.S. Treasuries from at any point in 2011 to 2021, outside of like a little before the shale bust, if you got in there, you have negative real returns for that entire period.
3: I'm actually very curious. I find the stability of break evens to be very surprising, because usually what people say is like, well, yeah, naturally people think the Fed is going to take its dual mandate seriously, and okay, they're going to have to raise rates to roughly, I think it's, and therefore inflation will be a little over 2%. Are you surprised that after years and years of the Fed missing its inflation target, there hasn't been more like, no, we do not have the confidence that the Fed will be able to maintain stable inflation in the years ahead? Or why isn't it manifesting on that chart?
5: I would say, in a word, yes. I'm genuinely surprised.
3: Yeah,
5: by
3: I
5: that.
3: Find this really surprising.
5: I think it is an odd dynamic. The best explanation I have for it is just thinking back to when I'd be in meetings, we were discussing asset allocation, especially during 2022 at UBS and 2023, high inflation environment. Basically, bonds become the residual at a certain point. Like, you buy bonds when you're worried about growth and you don't think there's going to be that much inflation. If you think growth is fine and it's inflationary, well, you know, it's cash or short term and a lot of stocks or stocks, commodities, a little bit of cash. So it's just like bonds are kind of the thing you make the final decision on. So I would say the fact that a lot of this is driven by real yields might come back to a thing of like, how do we get bonds to be more attractive relative to stocks? And a lot of people will do your earnings yield less the plain vanilla yield on bonds. You should probably be doing it versus the real yield. Stocks are stock earnings, more of a real stream of assets. So I think in order to get bonds to be a more competitive asset with stocks, you do need to see reals rising, and that a lot of the move is effectively saying like, hey, I can't justify buying a 2% even real return, 3% real return, when this is what I think is on offer in AI. So I think having it come through reals is part of that story and part of the decision-making process in terms of how a cross-asset investor would be looking at bonds.
4: Or you go the financial repression route and just make everyone hold bonds, right? That's an actual possibility.
3: Or we need to have a big national campaign to get people to stop spending money and to put their money into AI bonds, a la war bonds, right?
5: Yeah. I mean, yeah, with people already putting some weight on PDOOM, with not liking the noise from data centers and their environment, I think what America needs

0: needs right now is to be told to spend less so that the AI boom can more fully run its course. I'm not running as a third party candidate, and I'm also probably not allowed, but that would be definitely my platform.
1: I would classify that under financial repression, but I'm sure you see it differently.
2: It is a form of financial repression. Yeah, totally. Just make it patriotic. That it's like, no, I mean, this is actually a worrisome dynamic to me in a sort of like thinking about the economy, which is people perceive that AI supremacy is going to be crucial for national security, right? This is I believe this is a widely held view in Washington, et cetera. If we actually then like took that idea seriously, we would be saying like, yeah, we want to depress the non-AI parts of the economy to free up real resources for the build out, et cetera. No one can say this or like articulate this or say, we are going to tax consumption of this. We're going to tax consumption of boats, anything that could be stripped for its parts to be put into a data center, et cetera. But if it is a matter of like existential national security, that would be the way we would be doing policy, right?
0: Almost certainly. And then you have to go like with, man, if I'm being told I can't, you know, still can't buy a house because of the AI, that's going to bother the hell out of me. So I think there's,
2: and it's not like, and it's not like the nuclear race where once a country has achieved a bomb, it is then in the club of nuclear powers. There's like, it's never ending because it's like there's no like reason to presume it's like, oh, we got the capabilities here.
0: And when I hear that, what I immediately think of is, damn, we don't know how easy we had it, speaking as a policymaker, back in the post-GFC era.
1: Oh, yeah.
0: There were no, like, did trade-offs exist?
2: No, there were no trade-offs.
0: Did not exist for an entire cycle. We still probably didn't do it optimally, but pretty darn close. And now I grew up hearing about how central banks, just by virtue of saying inflation was going to be 2%, that was one of the important factors that would help it be 2% over time. I think now we're learning that that's junk that, completely junk that. You got to prove it over time or else you will be in a situation we are right now where people really apparently don't like to hold bonds.
1: So Joe described this as a crazy market. I described it as a weird market. Can you choose your one word for describing the market? And then you're over at Robinhood now. I'm sure you see some interesting retail investment trends and color and maybe a little bit of flow. Like, what are you seeing at the moment?
0: Yeah, so if I had to summarize like cross-asset how I see it, like last era was Tina. And
2: there is no alternative.
0: Yes, there is no alternative. This is too fast to fade. Both prices and earnings just moving.
1: That's good. I like that.
0: Too fast to fade. And speed is something that I think has completely defined 2026. If you look at the monthly change between semis and software, those have had some of its most four violent moves in either direction this year alone. I remember when silver was going crazy, but that was this year. Like absolutely nuts moves all over the place. And to make this an AI thing, we were being told AI compresses economic time. And I think that was both because the power of the technology, the need to be able to look forward and see what has disrupted. And now because of agents who can work when we're asleep. So this idea of a compression of time and speed manifesting in the markets is really, really what sticks out to me. And in terms of the retail side, the trading I've seen, so I can describe net single stock purchases at Robinhood. So the absolute peak for that, the rolling 21-day peak, happened right about in late June, let's call it. So, you know, around Micron's earnings then, that was the overall peak. There was one before that in early November 2025, which coincided roughly with a really big spec asset peak in my view in October 2025. That's still, you know, in some senses we haven't fully recovered from.
2: Sorry, a spec asset,
0: like a lot of things, like you know, Palantir, Bitcoin, quantum stocks, so many of these things, and even call option volumes in total, those peaked for a while and rolled over, but that was a huge spec top that we're still kind of clawing our way back from in some senses. So there's that. And more recently what we've seen is supposed to be traditionally a slow month, September, for retail. It's really rebounded quite strongly. September, last numbers I have are about 89% of the peak that we saw in June, we're back to. So it's been a really strong month for buying.
1: It's because I went on vacation and spent a lot of money.
0: And it's like a lot of it's the names you would suspect. It's your Microns, your SpaceX's, mm-hmm. those lead it. But every day when I look at this, there's a name in the top 25. I consider myself someone who knows a lot of tickers. There is a name that I do not recognize and have to

0: look up very often. And, you know, it's fun. It's, you know, it's a sign of how people look for volatility. People look to get rich quick. Look at options trading. Stock market is a place where we go to express our views about the long-term earnings power of corporate America. And we do it with options with 4 days or less to expiry. Like that's the story of the world we live in now.
1: The October 2025 speculative assets boom does not get talked about that much, but it's fun. It's a good chart. Like if you just pull up Bitcoin and Palantir, how close their peaks were together around October. They both recently sort of hit a low in June. I'm sorry. I saw it was six. I had to count up. But I love, like, actually, I love the framing of speed because it seems very relevant to even how I introduce this. And one of the things that, like, the AI singularity type people talk about, Kurzweil talked about, et cetera, is this notion of like, okay, if you measure time by how long it takes for the world, the earth to revolve around the sun, that's like stable. If you measure time by how long does it take for there to be a headline worthy event, which is a different, legitimately different way to measure time, this is like extraordinary because, and it goes to the intro, which is just, the pace of headline-worthy events is just extraordinary. And then you see it manifest, therefore, then, in the speed of the movements of the whatever underlying asset you're trading.
0: Yeah, spoos and blues should have been, like, all across my Twitter feed yesterday, and it probably got drowned out within, you know, a couple of minutes. That's, for the uninitiated, that's, you know, David Servo's old motto there back in the day.
2: Wait, is it headlines, though, or is there also an element of market structure in here? Because the other thing that's happened is we have a lot more pod shops that are out there that seem to be affecting the market and causing sharp swings. We have a lot more products. We have a lot more zero-day call options, things like that. This has been an ongoing trend in the market for a while where we see the mean reversals happening really, really fast now, much faster than they used to.
0: I certainly think both the higher participation of retail, the increased AUM, if you want to call it that, in the pod shop models with tighter stops, even agentic trading, which from what I can see so far seems to be a little more Momo driven than most in terms of the rules people will put in to do this. Yeah, I think all of that, and you know, overlay the dispersion trade on top of that, yeah. I think all of that does contribute to an environment where you do get a lot more single stock volatility and a lot less at the index level. And that means even when markets are doing absolutely nothing, it's the classic duck with its feet underwater going crazy. We always have something to talk about.
2: More to come from our conversation on what's going on in markets. Why are bond yields rising and why do stocks not seem to care? We are speaking with Luke Cowa, head of markets at Sherwood News. I'm Tracy Alloway.
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3: LSU's in that number for America's Corps of Cadets. Let's talk about it. Hey, it's Hal Dane. Join me on the show Monday morning. Retired Colonel Joseph Misaiki is going to join me as well. We are talking about LSU being tapped by the Department of War for that initial round or that initial cohort. Also on the show Monday morning, we'll have Medical Monday with our friends over at Our Lady of the Lake. Will Green from LABI will stop by, and we will cover everything under the sun with Moon Griffon. And, of course, recap the weekend in football. Join me Monday, 6 till 9.
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11: From Bloomberg World Headquarters in New York, I'm Doug Krisner. Let's update top stories and market action. We've got a rally underway in Japanese equities. The Nikkei is up 2.5%. Semiconductor shares helping to lead this advance. after the Philadelphia Semiconductor Index in the U.S. session on Friday rallied by nearly 2.5%. Also, tech hardware showing strength in the Japanese equity session. The government of Yemen has launched a full-scale military attempt to recapture all areas under Houthi control. It was on Sunday that Yemen's president announced all branches of its army were told to begin operations and fight until the country is liberated. Well, a new wave of attacks on vessels around the Strait of Hormuz is threatening a recovery of oil exports. The Wall Street Journal citing the UK Maritime Trade Operations reporting, 7 strikes occurred at vessels since September 28th, and on Sunday, another was reported, although we did not get details on when or where that occurred. Over the weekend, OPEC Plus agreed to keep oil production quotas unchanged in November. This comes as security risks in the Middle East remain elevated. But to be fair, regional crude exports are back to around pre-war levels. We have market holidays today in mainland China and South Korea. We also are looking at a little bit of strength here in the Japanese yen at 157.50. As I mentioned, we had that rally in chip stocks in the States Friday, which is in turn supporting a move higher in chip stocks in Japan. And because of the market holiday in South Korea, we're not going to get a read on that from either SK Hynix or Samsung. Markets have repriced chances of a Fed rate hike this month after that surprisingly weak employment data in the U.S. last Friday. The American economy adding just 29,000 jobs in September, the unemployment rate at 4.2%. So the chances of a Fed rate hike at the moment, around 20%. That's down from 40% before the employment data were released. Global news 24 hours a day and whenever you want it with Bloomberg News Now. 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
7: 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I'm Joe Watzenthal.
8: And I'm Tracy Alloway.
7: On today's show, we're discussing the state of markets, everything from the AI trade to oil and fixed income. We are speaking with Luke Kawa of Sherwood News.
8: Can I put you on the spot and ask you, I guess, the question that everyone is wondering? Because a lot of people will look at this market and say, like, it does in fact look a little bit bubbly. It's, again, weird that we've been able to shake off interest rate pressures, a freaking war with Iran, all of that. What are the sort of warning signs that you're looking out for a durable turnover, I guess, in stocks? You mentioned breadth earlier, but again, like breadth can give a false positive like we saw in 1998.
9: Yeah, breadth is not something that I would use as like a sufficient or even necessary cause for this. I'm very boring and I like to stick for what drives stocks over the long term. Also kind of does help drive them over the medium term and shorter term. It's earnings. I took a look at recently. So what would happen if you waited until S&P 500 earnings revisions were 5% off their 52-week high? What if you like, and we all know analysts are notoriously late. You've definitely missed the top, but like, how bad would that be? How far off would that be? The only place where you're really, really getting killed on that for the past 6 or 7 bear markets is COVID, just because it happened so fast and absolutely nobody had time. And we were, you know, already in the whole lockdown by the time it happened. But pretty much every other time, if you held for 2 years backwards, even after the time that estimates have been cut. So, you know, you're arriving late to the party, admittedly. Most of the time you're still, you know, looking at pretty healthy gains. So my kind of thing is, hey, if you've been invested, you can probably afford to wait for earnings to start to crack at the index level and have some kind of warning signal you're getting out.
8: Yeah.
9: Beyond that, I think it's folks like you who are keenly focused on credit market and some of the peculiarities happening there that are going to be, I think, in the best position to be able to spot, okay, like, when has this kind of financial ingenuity gone too far? Because one of the things that I was high conviction for me was when hyperscalers went negative FCF, okay, you have two choices right now. Either the AI boom slows or the financing starts to get more creative. The financing has gotten more creative.
8: Yeah.
9: So, you know, at a certain point, it's interesting to think about, because when you think about sources of profits right now, hyperscaler CapEx, obviously, and more of that debt financed. And we do have a big fiscal deficit. So can you think of more safe places to be sourcing your profits from than hyperscaler debt and fiscal debt? Mm. That's pretty darn safe until it isn't, your classic kind of Minskyan formula there. So that's one thing that honestly has me surprised

0: that multiples haven't even been more supported. Just the fact that, you know, this debt comes from kind of safe places.
1: Right.
2: Talk to us a little bit more about, if you're on the recipient end of hyperscaler spending, it almost feels like a bond at this point, right? Like that sort of, not really, but that's kind of what you're saying, which is like these are big structural things. It could be fairly predictable. On the other hand, when you look at who some of the recipients of this money are going to be, like, it's not literally the recipients of the CapEx money, but kind of like CoreWeave CDS. How do you think about credit angst among some of the AI players with the assumption that AI spending is just going to keep going through the moon?
0: Yeah, I think you can pretty closely map in a lot of cases just a straight up concern about the level of debt, and just look at your classic debt ratios and Oracle's. There's a reason why Oracle stands out versus all the other major hyperscalers on this, and kind of use that to flag.
2: Wait, what's the reason that they stand out?
0: I would say just relatively more indebtedness than peers, or just like less creditworthiness to begin with. That's why I think a big recent thing that's happened is NVIDIA trying to effectively credit wrap, make everyone the safest AI borrower possible. But I do think we live in a world where now a lot of companies both aren't necessarily treated as unimpeachable AI beneficiaries, and also the second derivative's turned. We are no longer pricing in the fastest earnings revisions across the board ever. At some point, you've got to make the transition from hypergrowth to growth at a reasonable price. And a lot of stocks post the Q3 momentum route are still trying to do that. Only have two semiconductor companies that have made 52-week highs in Q3. Only two. AMD and Skyworks in the S&P 500.
2: Interesting.
0: Crazy.
2: Speaking of like Oracle being different, Greg Ip at the Wall Street Journal had a really good tweet the other day observing the fact that, okay, the one thing that makes the AI boom weird is that it's not being financed by the fruits of the AI boom, right? So you have all these internet, right? And so it's like the companies that are best positioned to spend have their own money printers. Facebook has gigantically profitable businesses. Google has search, et cetera. Oracle is like, fine. No, I mean, nothing against Oracle. It's a good, successful company, but it does not have that like pure money spigot the way the other hyperscalers had. And actually, right now, today, we continue to see their CDS spike.
3: Speaking of financial engineering and cash spigots, there's a headline that came across the terminal just as we started this conversation, Luke. Slight tangent, but I think it's still relevant. Man City inflated revenue, cut costs by £900 million, Premier League fines. They're going to be sanctioned. We don't know what the sanctions are just yet, but immediate reaction. Let's do sports.
0: Yeah, immediate reaction couldn't happen to a better man Manchester team. Hey, you know,
3: you're a Man U fan, right?
0: Yes. Yeah. Okay. So this is you know, what is it? FAFO. I'll keep it to that. And I'm very much hoping that I will tolerate Arsenal retroactively getting trophies if it means we can also retroactively get one as well. And that takes a lot for me to say.
3: Joe thinks the Premier League is the bull case for Europe. So,
2: oh, yeah.
0: I loved those competing articles. I will not say which one I enjoyed more. I love all my parents equally.
2: Our friend Guan?
3: Yeah.
2: He got me a gift. The Shenzhen Peng City Football Club. He got me one of their jerseys.
3: What colors?
2: It's blue. They're owned by Man City. It's part of the same corporation or something like that. There's some sort of connection. Shenzhen Peng City FC is part of the City Football Group network alongside Manchester City. And I think, like, Manchester City.
0: What's the equivalent of the Championship League over there? So
2: I don't know. I want to learn more. Every American, first of all, their jerseys are the same color as the Manchester City jerseys. But every American, you know, it's like, oh, we get excited about the World Cup and then we forget about soccer. Not me. Me and my son have been watching the UEFA tournament that's happening right now. Spain versus England was really good. Harry Kane missed a penalty kick.
0: Love that.
2: We saw the Netherlands versus Serbia game. So I am not one of the Americans who just stops paying attention to soccer when it ends.
0: I like that. You're the hipster American soccer fan. This is very good. Yeah. No, hey, what else are you supposed to do? In the morning on the weekends,
3: watch,
0: you have kids,
3: stars.
0: So there's things to do. But like, hey, for the rest of us, what else is there to do?
3: Well, you never know. Also, maybe China football will become a huge thing if the UAE can't spend money in

0: UK anymore.
1: Oh yeah, I think it's good. Yeah, it's gonna be. It's probably gonna be huge.
2: I mean,
1: putting Luke on the spot.
2: If we're gonna transition to a sport, I was really hoping we'd go to hockey next. But okay,
1: to bring it back to markets for a second, there was an interesting note in my inbox. Terry Wiseman over at Macquarie, and he had pointed out that, like, okay, so we talk about these huge spending impulses, et cetera, and the two big ones, obviously, AI and then structural government entitlements, et cetera, that keeps going up. And then he points out, though, that, like, wars are really expensive. And so markets people look at the Iran war headlines, it seems like mostly through the lens of the oil price, right? To the extent that people are trading, their interest in the Iran war is basically, like, okay, when is the Strait of Hormuz going to open? What are the price of oil? Diesel spreads, maybe. But he points out, it's like, wars are very expensive. And he's like, this is a third driver of inflationary impulse that doesn't get much attention. But defense spending rising for years all around the world.
2: Yeah, wars are expensive. Rearmament's expensive. Yeah. Trying to reshore and build domestic capacity of semiconductors is expensive. Yeah, all of this is really, really expensive. It is the defining feature of this era, like how much we are willing to kind of tolerate the side effects that are in our face every day of policies that are, you know, quote, that are definitely bottom line inflationary.
1: Anything else like really like stand out for you right now as being kind of eye opening in this market?
2: I don't have much else. The only thing, like, I do think it is just borderline psycho that the idea that European equal weight is closer to an all-time high than U.S. equal weight when we're running, like, around 6% nominal growth right now in the U.S., like, absolutely boggles my mind that, like, U.S. consumer discretionary has become the new punching bag for the market in a strong growth environment. Like in a quarter where, you know, it's estimated to contribute, 2.8 percentage points to growth. Nuts. Amazing.
1: I guess one question I have in addition to that is, like, in a different era, there would have just been so much more attention to how, like, bad the housing market is. Mm. And, like, it used to be housing was the business cycle. Well, A, housing was the business cycle for multiple reasons. People spent out of their home, equity, et cetera. Now we have this, like, miserable punk housing market, and it hardly seems to matter.
0: But now AI is the business cycle, which worries me. AI is the business cycle, and there's a cycle.
1: And this wealth effect of, like, people spending out of their stock market gains. I'm just sort of, like, curious, like, your take on, I don't know, either way you look at it, whether it's like the salience of the stock market and the wealth effect or just the general market's lack of interest in housing these days.
2: Well, perfect timing, right? Wasn't it earlier this year when Americans' share of wealth from stocks versus from housing also crossed over?
1: So yeah.
2: Like, it does feel like a seminal moment in that front. And when you think about why housing was the business cycle, it's because you had these spillover effects to consumption via HELOCs or just via wealth effect from that. And also, you know, spillovers from housing markets doing better. You're buying more consumer durables. You can just take all of that and transfer it over to AI, right? Like, mm-hmm. You just take, that's where the construction impulse comes from. That's where the wealth impulse comes from. And as we've talked about, it's rivaling or surpassing everything we've ever done in terms of a CapEx boom in size. So, you know, do I think it lasts forever? No. Do I think it's kind of more of an anomaly around now? Certainly. Because, like, at the end of the day, we're all either, you know, businesses trying to make a profit or consumers trying to buy something we like. Like, all of this has to eventually be good for somebody downstream at the end of this, or else there is no point to anything we're doing. So there is no point to the profit if there's no kind of consumer intent for it in the long run and a consumer income to buy it.
0: Yeah, the circularity and the size is what starts to worry you, I think. This has been All Thoughts on Bloomberg Radio. I'm Tracy Alloway.
1: And I'm Joe Wiesenthal.
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0: This is a Bloomberg Money Minute. American shoppers have become more selective at the grocery store after years

0: of high inflation. We're buying food items on sale or favoring cheaper store brands and are willing to shop around or even wait for the best deals. At the same time, higher gas prices have tightened budgets in recent months, especially hurting lower-income households who are also confronting reduced government food assistance benefits. No-frills supermarket chain Aldi says Americans are really feeling the pressure. Chief Operating Officer Dave Rinaldo says it creates an opportunity for them.
1: There certainly is a demand right now where Americans are looking for different alternatives to many things, and certainly where they buy their groceries is one of them. So we're welcoming in a record number of customers into our store.
0: Aldi announced a $9 billion investment in the U.S. in 2024, an expansion that's expected to bring its store count to more than 3,200 by the end of 2028. The grocer plans to open more than 180 stores by the end of this year. Courtney Donahoe, Bloomberg Radio.
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17: From Bloomberg World Headquarters in New York, I'm Doug Krisner. Let's update top stories and market action. We've got a rally among semiconductor-related stocks right now in the Asia-Pacific. In Taiwan, the TAIEX is up nearly 2.5%. Shares in TSMC better by 2.8% at the moment. Meantime, in Tokyo, its semiconductor stocks leading the Nikkei higher by 2.5%.

4%. Now, bear in mind, we did have strength in semiconductor stocks in the States last Friday, with the Philadelphia Semiconductor Index jumping about 2.4%. The government of Yemen has launched a full-scale military attempt to recapture all areas under Houthi control. On Sunday, Yemen's president announced all branches of the country's army were told to begin operations and fight until the country is liberated. A new wave of attacks on vessels around the Strait of Hormuz is threatening a recovery of oil exports. The Wall Street Journal citing UK maritime trade operations reporting, 7 strikes have occurred since September 28th. On Sunday, another was reported, although we did not learn exactly when or where. Meantime, OPEC Plus agreed to keep oil production quotas unchanged in the month of November. To be fair, regional

0: but it will drive diesel prices down as those releases come. It'll drive diesel down through the winter in the United States and around the world. And by then, we'll be in another place. We'll have more refining capacity online. I suspect we'll continue to see diesel decline as we go into next spring as well.
1: That is U.S. Energy Secretary Chris Wright on CBS Face the Nation. WTI crude at the moment is down 1.2% at $90 the barrel. Again, in Tokyo, the Nikkei up 2.4%. In Hong Kong, Hang Seng down 0.2%. In Sydney, the ASX 200 is up 0.3%. 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
7: You're listening to the Big Take Podcast on Bloomberg Radio. I'm David Gura. Today on the show, we're talking about the football club Manchester City and the punishments the club could face after being found guilty of a financial sham. Tell me about this club, Manchester City, and its place in the Premier League, in British soccer, more generally.
8: Well, I'm going to upset a few people here by saying that Manchester City is not a big club.
7: Uh-huh.
8: And I'm sure I'll get some hate mail after saying that.
7: Giles Turner has been running Bloomberg's coverage of the business of sports, and he's recently become our UK national editor.
8: And so Man City fits squarely within my remit, for better or for worse.
7: This club saw a stratospheric rise over the past two decades.
8: They were sort of a footnote, especially to the success of their rivals, Manchester United. And then obviously everything changed in 2008 when Abu Dhabi-backed vehicle bought them, backed by the royal family, and almost overnight their fortunes changed.
7: This week, Man City's fortunes changed again, but for the worse.
9: The league CEO says the team broke Premier League rules for nearly a decade.
8: If they cheated and didn't win anything, everyone would laugh. And they're idiots. You know, what a waste of money that is. But they won everything. And I think that's what makes people so upset.
7: I'm David Gura, and this is The Big Take from Bloomberg News. Today on the show, inside the Manchester City cheating scandal that could tank a team full of global superstars and change the future of sports investment. In 2008, back when Manchester City was that mere footnote Giles described, an investment vehicle backed by a top official in the United Arab Emirates, who is a member of the royal family, bought majority control of the club.
8: This was a time when the Premier League was starting to get bought by increasingly wealthy people. You have to be rich to own a sports team, right? It's turned multimillionaires into billionaires. Valuations of sports teams are going up. States are buying these football teams. Private equity teams are buying these football teams. You know, billionaires. We've just seen Jeff Bezos buy a stake in Liverpool, right? This is sort of the pinnacle of this movement. So I think that it's part of the story of sport being not just a hobby, not just the, you know, the owner of the local timber mill wants to own the local team because he wants to support his community. Those people don't exist anymore, right? These are assets that make people a lot of money and give people a lot of power.
7: You mentioned the success on the pitch, the trophies that they've won. Has this been a good financial investment for that UAE-backed investment vehicle?
8: I think it's far more than a financial investment. If you just talk about the money, football clubs lose money, right? It's really hard to make money unless you win all the time. And even when you win, you still have to keep spending year after year to attract the best talent, which obviously gets increasingly more expensive as other teams want to take that talent for themselves. But it's far more than that. It's soft power. I don't think anyone in Abu Dhabi is thinking about the bottom line. They were thinking about how to win and how to make this asset something far beyond a football club, which they succeeded to do.
7: You mentioned that teams often lose money, but also that they can turn millionaires into billionaires. Can you just explain how sports teams do make money? Are they just assets that make their owners money when they're sold, or are these kind of living, breathing organisms that do bring in money for some owners?
8: It's become almost like gold in a way. I think

0: if lots of people think they're valuable, they are valuable. Obviously, you can make lots of money because there's only a finite amount of these assets, right? And you own one. And if people still want them, that's great. But also, there's this belief that you can get more and more people to watch them. You can make people spend more and more for advertising. You can build these stadiums into social hubs that have restaurants and theatres. And there's also tax reasons, right? They're very good for allowing people to have lots and lots of losses in various parts of their business, right? And so you add all those things up and they're a desirable asset.
1: Let's start at the beginning. I'm curious when this club first faced allegations of financial mismanagement.
0: I started so long ago at a time when, I don't know, football managers were probably still wearing suits on the touchline, right? I mean, it started in 2009, but it only really came to light in 2018 when a bunch of documents were published by a German publication, and it seemed to look like that the accounting of Man City wasn't all they added up to be.
1: So, Josh, this document drop kicked off years of investigations into Man City's operations, and this week we finally got the results. The biggest finding is that the club artificially boosted its financial results by more than £900 million between 2009 and 2018. Walk us through, in very simple terms, what the club did.
0: So the rules at the time were that you cannot lose over a certain amount of money over a three-year rolling period. The aim of these rules was to stop football clubs going bankrupt, to stop people and new owners coming into a club, spending all their money on a star striker or 10, messing up the club. Club doesn't win anything, loses lots of money, threatens to go bankrupt, the owner leaves, right? So Man City got around this by being sponsored by companies from Abu Dhabi, and then those sponsorships were essentially topped up by hundreds of millions over years and years. And so every other club was trying to stick to these rules, sometimes failing, right? But no one was cheating to this extent. As you said, it's 900 million over the course of 10 years or so. And that's a huge amount of money you can spend on extra players. Bearing in mind that the club was already doing its own sponsorship deals, getting money from people coming into the club, redeveloping its stadium, making money the normal ways you make from having a successful club. But they wanted to speed things up to such a dramatic extent. And the only way you do that is creating different ways you could funnel money into a club and pretend it's legal. And this isn't a new thing. Every league has this problem. Recently, you had this with the LA Clippers, right? Some very circumspect accounting to make sure a player gets paid more than he really does, so he stays at your team. But I think what is so shocking with this instance with Man City is not only the scale, but also the time frame it went on and the success they had afterwards.
1: How good is the parallel between the Premier League's financial fair play rules and what I think of here in the States, the you know, salary caps that we have in the NBA, for instance?
0: The US is far, far better at running its sports than the Premier League. Every member of a US league is roughly pulling in the same direction, right? They want their teams to succeed. They don't like failure. It's embarrassing. Football here is not like that. Everyone hates each other. Everyone's competing for various amounts of different titles. Everyone's competing for the players and doing it in ways that is incredibly expensive, where you don't make money. If everyone made money, I'm sure everyone would be a lot happier. And over the past few years, the government has decided the Premier League has done such a bad job of this, it's created an independent football regulator, which is this entity that is now, it started last year, is supposed to be managing, at least in terms of imposing regulations and making sure that these clubs don't lose too much money, are managed in a fit and proper way. And this is going to be the first really big test for this regulator, which can put people in prison.
1: Giles, how has Man City responded to what it's been found guilty of? There is an appeals process. They have until October 2nd to reply.
0: Their response has been the same as it has been for years. They refuse to admit any wrongdoing. They are incredibly defensive. Every opportunity that Man City have had to deny this, fight this, be obstructive, they've taken. If you talk to other club owners, they are exasperated about how Man City have been behaving, because it's gotten in the way of just getting on and trying to run the league. Their CEO has come out and done a video to employees, you know, saying they're still innocent and saying they're still going to fight it.
2: Irrefutable evidence has been provided to the Premier League Commission that shows that it could not happen and that it did not happen. This includes

0: bank statements, money transfers, witnesses, and everything necessary to categorically
1: And you know what? There is an outside chance they may win the appeal. They did it before. Not the same, but for this is a similar enough instance where UEFA, the European governing body, had a go at Man City and won. But Man City kind of got off on a technicality when they did their appeal. And I don't know if this will happen again, but given how confident the Premier League has been in its statement this week, it's hard to see that Man City managed to avoid a very bad punishment, either losing titles or getting relegated.
2: Let's talk punishment. What could the Premier League do to punish this club?
1: The biggest thing that it can do really is to relegate Manchester City. That means pushing it down a league or two. It has the possibility of completely decimating a team, because if you're a star player, how much these days do you really love the team that you play for? Or how much is it just a company that you're working for?
2: Uh-huh.
1: And that's a huge question itself. But a lot of these star players were attracted to Man City because of its previous success. But if you're that player and you just move for £100 million and then suddenly next season you've got to play in a much smaller stadium in the wind and the rain with only, 10,000 people watching you, that's not what the players want. But also the club itself doesn't make much money. You lose lots of money by getting relegated. Money comes from broadcasting rights, which is distributed by the Premier League. And not many people watch lower division football in England. And so are you willing to put your career on hold? But also, the club will also have to follow the rules, right? You presume when they get relegated and can't pump lots of money into it, and they might not get promoted.
2: Charles, is a guy like Erling Haaland screwed right now? I mean, he's a huge star, won a ton of new fans during the World Cup. And he's got a contract with Man City through the early 2030s. I mean, does he have much recourse here if there is relegation?
1: Sometimes in these contracts with players, you do have various clauses that allow them to be bought out for various reasons. But you never can tell. Sometimes famous clubs get relegated and their best players stick by them, and it creates a story in itself. And then maybe that's Man City's, little tiny silver lining of redemption, that they can still say to everyone that, we were cheated, not the other way around, and we're going to prove you all wrong. And I'm sure Netflix would want to get in a dressing room and film that, I think.
2: In terms of what else is on the table, could we see this club stripped of past titles? Is a ban from competition on the table?
1: Yeah, I'm almost certain it will get stripped from all its titles. But this is a problem in itself. If you strip a club from all its titles, who wins, right? And it can get very complicated. For example, let's say that Liverpool came second by a few points that season. But if you strip Man City of its title, you have to assume that it cheated in every game it played and therefore award that club no points for every game it played. Now, Liverpool could have done quite well against Man City that season. Maybe won one and drawn one and got 4 points. But the team that was third might have lost to City twice, right? And then they could be awarded 6 points. And then suddenly they win, right? This is why I think they don't want to go down this path of, awarding titles and trophies to other people. It gets so complicated so quickly, and you just get more lawsuits, which may also happen, by the way. Other clubs may decide to sue Man City for lost earnings. And that has happened in the past recently, and clubs have been successful in that.
2: This has been the Big Take podcast on Bloomberg Radio. I'm David Gura, and I spoke with Bloomberg's Giles Turner about the football club Manchester City and the punishments the club could face after being found guilty of a financial sham. You can hear the rest of the episode on The Big Take wherever you get your podcasts.
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5: LSU's in that number for America's Corps of Cadets. 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Hey, it's Hal Dane. Join me on the show Monday morning. Retired Colonel Joseph Misaiki is going to join me as well. We are talking about LSU being tapped by the Department of War for that initial round or that initial cohort. Also on the show Monday morning, we'll have Medical Monday with our friends over at Our Lady of the Lake. Will Green from LABI will stop by, and we will cover everything under the sun with Moon Griffon. And, of course, recap the weekend in football. 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
2: You're listening to the Big Take Podcast on Bloomberg Radio. I'm Sarah Holder, and today on the show, we're talking about the money pouring into the 2026 midterm elections. Bill Allison and Bill Ferries, I have to address the fact that we have two Bills in the proverbial room. And Bill Allison, we were sort of joking behind the scenes here that we could call you Dollar Bill, just given your focus on campaign finance. Has anyone ever called you that before?
3: I don't think anyone's ever called me that, at least not in a long, long time.
4: We're going to start.
2: I'm Sarah Holder, and this is The Big Take from Bloomberg News. Today on the show, I sit down with Bill Allison, who covers campaign finance, and Bill Ferries, who's managing Bloomberg's coverage of the 2026 U.S. midterms, to make sense

0: of the money fueling the battle to control the Senate and how it could shape the U.S. presidential race. So, Bill F., I'll start with you. Democrats need to pick up 4 seats in the U.S. Senate to capture a majority there. Even a few months ago, it seemed like Republicans had a good chance of holding on to their majority. But now, a bit more than a month before the midterm elections, there are more states that are seen as toss-ups.
1: Yeah, I think it's one of the big surprises of this campaign cycle, because if you step back 6 months or a year ago and looked at the prospects of the 2026 midterms, you would have said this is going to be a much harder case for Democrats. 4 seats, a 4-seat pickup seemed like a real stretch even this spring when you started to see some of the frustration build nationally over the economy and the war in Iran and things like that, all those things that have continued. But now we're at the point where, you know, the map still is shifting almost every week. I think there's about 9 seats that are kind of in that toss-up or lean Democrat, lean Republican category. And it's not states that we expected. I mean, we're now looking at Kansas as a state where Democrats potentially have a shot at winning a seat that they haven't held since Franklin Delano Roosevelt was president.
0: Well, Bill Allison, we are on track for record spending this year on the midterms against this backdrop of sort of a shifting map, really contentious races, a lot at stake. What kind of numbers are we talking about here, and what's driving all the spending?
2: It's really through the roof. I mean, a lot of it is focused on the Senate, too. I mean, if you look at the House side, it's pretty even. I'm talking from September 1st, which I just ran the numbers. They are changing all the time. But if you look at the House side, it's about even, $250 million to $250 million, obviously not evenly distributed over the competitive races. But that's where you're seeing the advertising in House races. In the Senate, it's like, you know, Republicans have this, you know, ridiculous, you know, $700 million to $450 million advantage that they're spending. Republicans have really kind of 3 big pieces that, and maybe they're going to have 4 soon enough. But you have Donald Trump's super PAC, which raised, well over $400 million. There's never been a president that has done this. And he's trying to unload that money in various Senate contests. You had the Senate Leadership Fund, which is tied to Senate leadership, and that's just taken in, you know, $20 million contributions from, you know, some of the wealthiest Republicans. You've got the parties, which have raised, you know, Republican parties have raised probably $100 million more than Democratic Party committees. And then the last factor, which is kind of a wild card, which we're just starting to see a lot of spending, is Elon Musk's super PAC, which has put in about, you know, more than $20 million. So that's where the money's coming from. And it's really focused on these, you know, the same, you know, 10 or 11 races where they're toss-ups or they're lean one way or the other. And there's a good chance that party control is going to rest on, you know, which of these states goes Republican and which goes Democrat.
0: And how does this spending volume and these spending trends sort of compare to previous years? Why are we seeing so much more spending on this midterm election? What's changed?
2: I think it's a couple factors. I mean, obviously, the politics have become much more polarized. People feel like they have a lot more to lose if the other party wins. But we're seeing things that we haven't seen in previous cycles, one of which is, and we saw it last time with the crypto super PAC that basically just spent on that one issue. We're seeing the same thing this time around with gambling super PACs funded by gambling companies, sports betting companies. There's obviously the AI super PACs, which are different from the other industry super PACs, is that there's 2 sides there. So they're spending sometimes on different sides of races, sometimes on the same side of races.
0: So new corporate interests are sort of throwing their hat in the ring, so to speak.
2: Exactly.
0: From a spending perspective.
2: Exactly. These new, and that we haven't seen before. It previously been kind of like partisan groups and issue-oriented groups, and now we're seeing corporate interests. But all of the other groups seem to be flush with a lot more cash than they used to be.
0: And there was also the Supreme Court case that was decided in June that removed limits on how much national groups can spend in coordination with campaigns. Can you say a little bit more about the significance of that case and how that's impacting what we're seeing on the ground today?
2: You know, one of the very strange things is, you know, Republicans do have more money collectively, but their candidates are trailing the Democratic candidates in terms of fundraising. And the reason why this is important in advertising is that if you're a candidate, you get the lowest unit rate available when you're buying ad time. So you get much more bang for your buck than a super PAC does. The Supreme Court lifted those limits that a party can spend in coordination with the candidate, where they can come up with the same message, they can figure out the strategy together. And now that that's lifted, the

0: Republican Party committees, particularly the National Republican Senatorial Committee, is really supplementing what its candidates are spending. So that's really kind of sort of leveling the playing field.
1: Bill Allison, you wrote last week that the National Republican Senatorial Committee outspent its Democratic counterpart on advertising by nearly 46-1 in August. Bill Ferries, I'll throw this to you. Is that a sign of strength from the Republican side, or is it a sign that the Republican Party is getting nervous about their positioning, again, even in these states that used to vote reliably red?
2: I'd say it's probably a sign of strength in some ways on the Republican side, but maybe what really jumps out at me is probably a sign of weakness on the Democratic side. You know, when we still talk to Democratic donors and strategists, we still hear them refer to the hangover from 2024, their frustration that the Harris campaign, you know, went through more than $1 billion in her brief run and, you know, got defeated in pretty much all of the swing states. And there's this frustration with the Democratic Party brand by people who have long supported it. And some of that money is shifting, as Bill pointed out, to, you know, to the candidates. You have candidates like Senator John Ossoff in Georgia, who is having no problem at all raising a lot of money. Look in Texas right now, where James Talarico has really pulled together a funding juggernaut that has forced Republicans to try to figure out how to help Ken Paxton out. So there's enthusiasm for some of these candidates, but a lot of questions about the party and questions among donors about whether that's really where they get the most bang for their buck.
1: We've talked a little bit about big money, you know, super PACs, PACs, some of these committees themselves. But I am wondering how you're thinking about direct contributions from individual donors and how Republicans and Democrats stack up there.
0: And Democrats are doing much better with the limited donations that campaigns can take. It's $3,500 is the maximum donation. They're doing better with small dollar donors, the Act Blue platform, which small dollar donors use to donate to Democratic candidates, is raising about three times as much money as WinRed, the Republican alternative. The grassroots donor enthusiasm sometimes mirrors the voter enthusiasm. I mean, we know that from polling that suggests that Democrats are much more fired up to go to the polls. They're more enthusiastic also about, you know, clicking on those links and sending in the $20, the $10, the $15 to candidates that they support. I mean, a lot of the money that you're seeing both John Ossoff and James Talarico, an incumbent and a challenger, raising are coming from those small dollar donors.
1: Are there differences in how Democrat and Republican candidates and campaigns are spending the money they have on hand, whether from these PACs or from individual donors?
0: I think that one of the biggest differences is that because Republicans have this big outside money advantage in super PACs and party committees, is that you have candidates less able to control their own message. You know, the Democratic candidates, because they're paying for their own ads, can really control their own messages 100% and get a little bit of supplemental from, you know, the super PACs and the outside groups. So I think that that's one of the biggest differences, is how much control of the message there is.
1: Bill Ferries, we've talked a lot about the role money can play in these races that could determine control of the Senate. What are the other issues animating these races?
2: There's clearly huge frustration, bipartisan frustration across the country with just the cost of living, affordability issues. And, you know, that's been accentuated, I think, by the war with Iran and the jump in gas prices. There's been this cumulative effect of not just going to the gas station for weeks, but for months now and seeing those higher prices. And then beyond just, you know, the commuter costs, we're seeing the diesel prices spiking and farmers in very Republican heartlands in the Midwest suddenly having to pay much higher diesel costs for much longer.
1: And these are issues that are really hitting key battleground states, right? Like Maine, Alaska, the Midwest.
2: Exactly. And it's what's helping put, for the Democrats, places like Kansas, Iowa, Ohio in play in a way that I don't think most people saw coming when we were doing this 6 months ago or a year ago.
1: And of course, these midterms could be read as a referendum on Trump's policies, but I'm wondering where Trump himself fits in.
2: He has also tried to increasingly make the midterm elections about himself. He's told candidates, please pretend that I'm on the ballot. You know, he does believe that he has a record to run on when he talks about the tax bill that went through last year and his immigration policies. But we're not seeing him deployed to the real battlegrounds. We're seeing him go to more kind of hardcore Republican places. You know, we're talking about

0: Oklahoma, Alabama, Tennessee. You know, we noticed when he had the midterm convention in Dallas, Susan Collins from Maine did not show up there. There were other candidates who, you know, just didn't make an appearance. And the White House has acknowledged that there are candidates who need to stay focused on campaigning in their districts and not showing up with the president. So it's going to be very interesting in these last few weeks as the president ramps up some of that travel to look at where he's going and who the audience is.
1: And Bill Allison, Trump also has this huge war chest. Where have you seen the impact of that money showing up?
2: Well, one of the interesting things about that is that, you know, yes, he has this huge, it's branded MAGA Inc., which is obviously his slogan. But the super PAC is using basically a couple of cutouts. One is called No Going Back PAC. It's almost like a branding exercise that, you know, that MAGA Inc. in some of these races won't necessarily have as much of an impact with voters as something that they don't know what it is. So that's how he's spending the money. But one place where you're seeing an awful lot of it is Texas, you know, which is kind of unexpected that, you know, in the sense that Texas is normally a really Republican state. Ken Paxton has historically not been a great fundraiser. If you look at what's being spent on the Republican side right now, it's about $170 million is booked from September 1st through the end of the election. Of that, $600,000 is a little less than $600,000 is from Paxton's campaign. So, you know, so clearly it's the outside spending that's really doing a lot in that race.
1: This has been the Big Take Podcast on Bloomberg Radio. I'm Sarah Holder, and I spoke with Bill Allison and Bill Ferries about the money pouring into the 2026 midterm elections. You can hear the rest of the episode on the Big Take.
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9: From Bloomberg World Headquarters in New York, I'm Doug Krisner. Let's update top stories, and we'll look at market action for you as well. Chip stocks are rallying. Right now in Taiwan, the TAIEX is up 2.6%. Shares in TSMC right now higher by nearly 3%. And in Tokyo, we've got chip stocks leading the Nikkei higher by 2.5%. Bear in mind, in the U.S. on Friday, we had a rally in semiconductor makers with the Philadelphia Semiconductor Index up 2.4%. So a little bit of follow-through today in the APAC region. The government of Yemen has launched a full-scale military attempt to recapture all areas under Houthi control. On Sunday, Yemen's president announced all branches of its army were told to begin operations and fight until the country is liberated. A new wave of attacks on vessels around the Strait of Hormuz is threatening recovery of oil exports. Wall Street Journal citing the UK Maritime Trade Operations reporting, 7 strikes on vessels have been recorded since September 28th. And on Sunday, another occurred, although we don't know exactly when or where. Over the weekend, OPEC Plus agreed to keep production quotas unchanged in November. This decision obviously comes given the security risk. To be fair, however, regional crude exports are back around pre-war levels. WTI at the moment is down more than 1% at $90.15, and the Brent contract at $101.60 with a loss of about 5 cents, or 5/10 of 1%, I should say. Market holidays today in mainland China, and South Korea as well. Right now, the yen is stronger at 1.

0: 57.85. And again, the Nikkei pushing higher by around 2.5%. U.S. Treasury yields drifting lower after that very weak reading on U.S. employment Friday. The 10-year is down more than a basis point now at 5.25%, and a 2-year down 1.5 basis points at 4.81%. Right now in Hong Kong, Hang Seng down 0.1%, and in Sydney, the ASX 200 is higher by 0.2%. Global news 24 hours a day. 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
4: 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I'm Sarah Holder, and today on the show, we're talking about whether the bond market could break the stock market.
5: We're just like swinging between fear and greed every day based on the latest headline, you know.
4: Where are we today?
6: Mike plays fear, I play greed.
5: Today we're fear, yes. Today we're fear.
6: Doesn't he look fearful?
4: I'm Sarah Holder, and this is The Big Take from Bloomberg News. Today on the show, could the bond market break the stock market? And will the AI trade keep delivering? I sit down with Bloomberg executive editor David Papadopoulos and managing editor for equities, Mike Regan, to pick apart the economic indicators we're seeing right now and where they're headed.
6: Well, you know, one of the things we've seen of late is the real big spike up in bond yields across the globe, and definitely here in the U.S. In Treasury bond yields, they've gone quite a bit higher over the past month or so, which has got some people starting to worry that that could break the stock market, because if you can get higher returns, now north of 5% on many U.S. Treasury bonds, well, heck, why do I need to take all the risk and buy stocks?
4: Break the stock market. That doesn't sound good.
5: I mean, I think that's a fair concern. Now, the only issue is, you know, every time you see that yield go up a little bit, if you own that bond, that means the value of your holding goes down a little bit. So I think what the market is doing right now is trying to figure out, all right, how high is this yield going to go? When is it sort of safe to jump in with 2 feet and start buying bonds?
6: Yeah, and Sarah, on that point, that last one's very important. The last 5 years for bondholders in the U.S., it's kind of been brutal. Hmm. I mean, 2022 was a total wipeout. It was when the Fed suddenly said, holy smokes, we have a major inflation problem coming out of the pandemic. They started raising rates at a breakneck pace. And as Mike was saying, when rates are going up and bond yields are going up, the price of the bond collapses. So honestly, Sarah, it's from that period to now, if you just have held a 10-year treasury bond or a 30-year treasury bond, you're still down money because you took such a loss on the price side. So, yes, people are seeing those yields go higher and higher. And at some point, they're saying, hey, I'm going to jump in and just take that 5% yield or that 5.5% yield. But I think some of them have indeed been a little bit spooked that is this the right moment to jump in, or are they going to keep going higher? Anyway, when I say, you know, break the stock market, it's just this idea that are you getting to the point now where yields on bonds are so attractive that, hey, I don't want to worry about stocks and what could happen to the economy in a recession. I just want to put my money in a 10-year treasury bond, clip 5%, 5.5%,
4: Is that happening, though? That is the typical way that things happen, right? People see higher yields on bonds. Stocks get less attractive. They reallocate. Is that what you're seeing right now?
5: So, this is not a theoretical discussion right now. This is the discussion that's happening, I think, with financial advisors, with pension funds, with asset allocators. Is it time to sort of shift our ratio? We had a really interesting story out this morning looking at some research from Wells Fargo, and they pointed out that investors' allocation to equities is at 72%. And you assume, okay, the balance is mostly bonds. That's the highest, I think, since like 1969. It's the highest
4: invested in equities in a long time.
5: You always hear that 60-40 ratio is sort of the ideal, 60% stocks, 40% bonds. So actively on Wall Street, there are some strategists saying, advising their clients, Time to sort of shift your allocation a little bit more into the bond market, a little bit less into the stock market.
6: So, you know, one other way to think about like this question of when is it right to move out of stocks and into bonds is the issue of like, I think the bond market, part of what's going on is the bond market

0: It is just simply catching up to the fact that the U.S. economy continues to grow at very high rates. Mm-hmm. Coming out of the pandemic, when the economy, given all that fiscal stimulus, all that monetary stimulus that was pumped into the system back then, the economy really is almost kind of never cooled off from that moment. You throw in the AI boom, which is a huge part of what's going on right now, and that's just sort of further added to it. So, like, I could get 5.5% on a treasury, but you still actually, once you do the math of, among other things, you know, once I factor in inflation and then the taxes I have to pay, you're still actually not, like, not doing great. This economy remains hot for sure, which is part of the reason why Kevin Warsh at the Fed and his colleagues raised interest rates a couple weeks ago now. But yeah, so I think part of it is the bond market's just catching up to the fact, like, this is a hot economy, lots of growth, lots of inflation, yields need to go higher.
1: Well, because I was going to ask, why are yields so high? It's a very basic question, but it could be about the hot economy, it could be about inflation. You're saying it's about both.
0: Both, plus the fact that the U.S. government is running massive fiscal deficits, really sort of unprecedented in history, that at a time of economic well-being and a time of an expanding economy, no major crisis, that we're running deficits that measure around 6% of GDP. It's just it's the kind of number that, like, you would never see except in some sort of crisis time. That's also a huge factor. Massive deficits force the Treasury to sell lots and lots of bonds. So the supply of bonds goes up. And as the supply of bonds goes up, if demand is more or less the same for it, well, the yield has to go up. The price goes down, the yield goes up.
1: Japan, Australia, and Germany are also seeing yields up. Why is that? What kinds of ripple effects could that have?
0: I mean, I would say the forces you're seeing at play here in the U.S., the world's biggest economy, you know, coming out of the pandemic, that huge spike in inflation that never really quite came down, now coupled with the inflationary impacts of the war. So these are just phenomenon, or this is just a phenomenon, I'd say, that just about the entire world is grappling with. And that's why you're seeing, you know, yield spike in those places. You know, all these countries are running large budget deficits that, again, spiked enormously during the pandemic, and very few countries brought them back down to normal levels. And so it is very much a global issue. I would say in many ways it's particularly acute here in the U.S.
1: And how has Bessin's strategy of buying up all these bonds worked? He's trying to bring down yields, right? Is that moving the needle at all?
0: I think he's just tinkering around at the edges. Yeah. I think he knows he has a major problem in trying to cap yields. I think that unless you get major fiscal reform of some kind or another, I think it's hard to turn that around. The last big factor, by the way, in terms of why yields are going higher is that AI boom again, because all these AI hyperscalers are also borrowing lots of money. They're issuing lots of bonds, further adding to that glut of supply.
1: Well, David, you also talked about this idea on a call with some of our Bloomberg colleagues last week about how the value of the U.S. stock market is currently more than double the size of the entire U.S. economy. People like to call this ratio, the value of the stock market compared to the U.S.'s annualized GDP, the Buffett indicator. Mike, what does that ratio typically signal, and how are you reading?
2: Well, if I were to channel Warren Buffett, I think he'd say it's you know, no time to be greedy. You know, I think he's viewing it as, you know, should you be greedy towards stocks or should you be fearful? And, you know, whatever it's at now, I think 240% roughly.
1: Something like that.
2: Is the highest it's ever been. He always thought, I think, 200% was the danger zone. That said, over the years, he sort of softened his whole tone on this. For one thing, that ratio, it's not a mean reverting ratio. In other words, it doesn't tend to come back and average a certain amount over the lifetime of the data series. It's kind of trends higher, and it has for a long time. And there's, you know, you'll see people explain it away as, well, the S&P is a lot more than just the U.S. economy now. There's this, you know, significant and growing percentage of revenue from overseas. And there's just sort of this structural reason why it would continue to expand. You know, that said, it is kind of an alarming number to think the stock market's, you know, almost 2.5 times the size of the economy. So certainly, you know, any hiccups in the stock market, I think, when it's that elevated, would have a major ripple effect on the sort of Main Street economy as well.
1: Does it mean a

0: direction is coming.
1: I wouldn't, and Buffett himself would say it's not a timing indicator. It's just another sign that, you know, the stock market is very, to put it nicely, very fully valued.
2: And
1: some, some may say overvalued. Mm-hmm. Now, I could give you the opposite side of that argument as which is, you know, the earnings growth is just spectacular right now in the stock market. I mean, we're looking at for 2026 about a 29% growth in S&P 500 earnings. That's, you know, amazing growth. Even for next year, it's looking like about 19%. If you go as far out as 2028, about 16%. Now, those numbers, the farther out you go, the more they tend to change. But that's tremendous profit growth expected for the stock market.
0: I want to read some of these statistics because they really shocked me. You know, obviously we know that the Mag 7 stocks have been buoying the stock market for a while now. As of the end of August, Bloomberg reporting shows tech-heavy stocks making up more than half of the stock market. Goldman Sachs estimates that about 40% of the S&P's total market value comes from AI infrastructure companies. What does that say to you?
1: So a few things. You know, if you are in the camp that you believe this is AI is a bubble, which it very well could be, but you have to believe that those earnings I'm talking about is where the bubble lies. That, yes, the growth is 30% this year, 20% next year, but that's not sustainable. That eventually that growth will revert back to single digits. And I think that's really what the market is waiting for to see. You know, is this backlash? Is all this concern about AI going to sort of affect the outlook for profits for next year and beyond?
2: I guess what I would say about the AI boom, and does it ever pop at all? Is it a bubble that pops? I mean, I think financial historians will tell you that anytime you have this kind of innovation in economy of this scale, there's always froth and a mania that comes with it. Mm-hmm. And sooner or later, at some point, there is a bit of a bursting of the bubble. It could be painful in the short term, but it certainly doesn't need to be fatal. But does it happen in a day, a week, a month, a year, 5 years? I don't know. Mm-hmm. I'll just say there was a story that we ran on how Rajiv Jain, kind of a big shot in the fund business, and who was a long AI skeptic, just loaded up on AI stocks. Mm. That the pain for him just became too great to pay the price. And his funds were really, in recent months, underperforming the broader market. You could say, hey, I think this thing is a bit of a bubble that's going to pop at some point. But can you hold on to that conviction long enough before it forces you to capitulate? In the case of Rajiv Jain, it appears it's made him capitulate. Now, he says he's seen some things of late that have made him believe more in it, that it's here to stay. So, but I just thought that was sort of emblematic of that tussle that's going on right now.
0: This has been the Big Take Podcast on Bloomberg Radio. I'm Sarah Holder, and I spoke with Bloomberg's David Papadopoulos and Mike Regan to pick apart the economic indicators we're seeing right now and where they're headed. You can hear the rest.
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8: This is a story about playing from behind, way behind. Hanging over President Trump's meeting with Chinese President Xi last week was the risk of China cutting off the supply of rare earth minerals. It's something China threatened a year ago, something that could stifle U.S. production of a wide range of essential products, and something over which China has a near monopoly.
9: These are now magnets that have the right structure at the atomic level to be great high-performance magnets.
8: This is a magnet made from rare earth minerals.
9: This is the finished magnet that will go into a final application.
8: Magnets like these are integral parts of everything from aerospace weapon systems to generators to MRI machines. But this magnet is different from those we've seen in the past. This one was made in the U.S. from beginning to end.
9: This is what we'll actually box and package and that will be unpackaged at the customer site.
10: So there is no single entity in the world other than MP Materials that can do this entire supply chain all under one roof.
8: Jim Litinsky is the CEO and co-founder of MP Materials, which owns and operates the Mountain Pass mine in California, where the process begins.
10: I founded the company in 2017. My co-founder and I bought the assets out of bankruptcy. MP Materials consisted of the assets of Mountain Pass, which at the time was essentially a mine in care and maintenance. The refining assets hadn't been completed. It was part of a public company before that had gone into bankruptcy.

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13: Hey, wouldn't it be great if life came with a remote control? You know, you could hit pause when you needed to, or hit rewind.
9: like that time you knocked

0: closes, it's not like there's another one down the street. So I think you'll see some pretty serious dislocation impacts for employment in the education sector in much the same way that you did in manufacturing. And so I think the analogy holds. I think you also saw with the China shock some ripple effects outward to the community. So a lot of the jobs that were lost in local communities when factories closed were not actually factory jobs themselves.
1: The opposite is also true. And in Bowling Green, Mayor Mike Usbacher says the growth in enrollment is rippling through the broader economy.
2: Well, we see increased demand on housing, for housing, and that is, you know, is helping us support our efforts to work with developers to try to attract new housing starts here in Bowling Green. That's a challenge for every municipality across the country, but we have seen some success in our efforts to pursue new housing here in Bowling Green, and it's in all classes of housing, and all of it matters, because as one maybe a family transitions from an owner-occupied house on the east side of town into one of these new single family residents more geared towards senior living, then that creates an opportunity perhaps for a developer to look at a house and turn it into potentially student housing. So it's a very dynamic market, but that increased enrollment has driven that need for housing.
1: But Bowling Green State knows the job is not done. And with the college-age population expected to continue declining for many more years, Rogers recognizes there's more hard work ahead.
3: So we talk a lot about having a growth mindset. We expect our students to have a growth mindset. That's what we want our graduates to have. And so I always challenge our faculty and staff, how do we as a university make sure that we have this growth mindset? This idea that, yeah, we've had great success, strong enrollment, great retention rates, placement rates, all of those very strong outcomes. But let's think about what's next. Let's think about how do we get even better. And so there's more work to be done, certainly. But we are constantly thinking about where do we need to go next.
1: That does it for this edition of Bloomberg Wall Street Week. I'm David Westin. Stay with us. Today's top stories and global business headlines are coming up right now.
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0: little bit of negative serial correlation, like in a big number, and then you get a slightly smaller number. The bottom line is that if you go back to the last couple of days, we had massive upward revisions to GDP growth, a lot of it capital spending, which means it's supply side growth, which is disinflationary. Then we got PCE numbers, where right now, if you look at the 3-month moving average, then core PCE is running at 2%, exactly the
1: LSU's in that number for America's Corps of Cadets. Let's talk about it. Hey, it's Hal Dane. Join me on the show Monday morning. Retired Colonel Joseph Misaiki is going to join me as well. We are talking about LSU being tapped by the Department of War for that initial round or that initial cohort. Also on the show Monday morning, we'll have Medical Monday with our friends over at Our Lady of the Lake. Will Green from LABI will stop by, and we will cover everything under the sun with Moon Griffon. And, of course, recap the weekend in football. Join me Monday, 6 till 9.
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8: Dollar per barrel handle, of course, as we monitor the movement of oil through the Strait of Hormuz and the return of 80% capacity to the east-west pipeline in Saudi Arabia. That key pipeline is now at 80% capacity. Overall, 6 million barrels, 4.5 if you discount the barrels that go to refineries in the kingdom. And then, of course, the yield on the 10-year treasuries is at 5-6%, dropping less than a basis point this morning, but last week the 10-year yields rose 12 basis points, a fifth straight weekly increase and the longest such streak since April 2024. So that continues to be a story moving into the fourth quarter of this year. Now, for a look at what is happening in Asian markets, we've got Winnie Su standing in Hong Kong for us. Winnie, happy

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12: Bloomberg, Dave Acuer for this Monday, the 5th of October from London. Coming up today, a £120 billion problem. Bloomberg uncovers the scale of Britain's super-rich exodus as tax changes hit the country's appeal. On the verge of a full-blown debt crisis, Ed Yardeni warns that France could face a fiscal reckoning as whispers about European contagion grow. Flight to safety, the US pulls all its bombers from a UK base after a suspected terror plot targeting the site. Plus, right on the money, Bolsonaro's surprise lead over Lula puts the investor favorite in pole position for Brazil's presidency.
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12: Good morning from London. I'm Caroline Hepke. 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It is Monday. We have heavy selling of the euro. That's where I want to start on the markets. Euro dollar has dropped to a 1.12 handle, weakest level against the dollar since May 2025. And euro pound has also been sliding. Friday, we saw the spread of French oats over German boots hit 154 basis points, first time since 2011. Eurostox 50 futures this morning are down, but less than a tenth of 1%. Over in Asia, stocks are actually gaining. MSCI Asia Pacific Index up by 0.9%. The Nikkei rallying this morning over 2%. Treasuries rising after soft US jobs data on Friday, less pressure on the Fed. Oil prices declining 0.4% on Brent this morning. Those are the markets. Let's get into our top stories. The trickle of the ultra-wealthy leaving the UK has become an avalanche. Bloomberg has tracked individuals worth $160 billion cutting ties with the UK in the past 2 years of the Labour government. That's more than the wealth held by UK individuals in the Billionaires Index, who still call Britain home. Now, taxing the rich has become a left-wing campaign slogan, but Conservative leader Kevin

0: an ethno-nationalist Jewish state. Israel's foreign ministry said that the vote was, quote, a stain on the history of the United Kingdom. Those are our top stories. Looking at the markets, heavy selling of the euro. Euro-dollar drops below the 1.12 handle. At the moment, it's also weaker against the pound. The weakest level against the US dollar for the euro, though, since May 2025. Friday also saw the spread of French oats over German bunds hitting 154 basis points. So we're on watch today for any more concerns expressed through markets around contagion risks for European sovereign bonds. Eurostoxx 50 futures are down this morning, but only slightly, down about a tenth of 1%. MSCI Asia Pacific Index in the Asia session is up by 0.9%. The Nikkei gaining more than 2%. Treasuries up after softer US jobs data, less pressure on the Fed to keep raising rates, and oil prices at $101.52 for Brent crude this morning. So those are the markets. In a moment, we'll bring you more on Bloomberg's data on the cost of the super rich leaving the UK, and in Slovakia, an EU country with a long history of allegations of state capture and systemic corruption, a key trial is taking place. We're going to explain all. But before that, another story has caught my eye. Even Jamie Dimon has joined the biohackers. He stopped drinking alcohol for 3 years after seeing the negative impact on his fitness tracker data. He told Bloomberg's Laura Noonan, "I don't like to think that it is compulsive, but it's very, very rare if I don't read how I slept in the first half hour of the morning." Plenty of others in the finance world, of course, enthralled to the data. You won with a device, an Oura Ring, a Whoop band, a Garmin smartwatch, wanting the edge in a competitive world. I get it. The pressures are there and you want to be the healthiest that you can. I'm also reminded of a bit of dark humor for you on a Monday morning. You'll be the fittest person in the graveyard. Yeah, there are also concerns about privacy and monitoring, of course, because, as Laura explains, there are some companies using these devices to collect employee data. The idea is to make the workplace more productive, to cut healthcare costs. There are also worries about privacy and monitoring, as I say. Didn't know, actually, that the US Air Force, Navy and Marine Corps have all used these devices to try to monitor the health of troops at various points. Anyway, can it encourage people towards a better, healthier lifestyle? That's good. But you all know the downsides too. I'm going to put a link to it in our podcast show notes. That's a story from Bloomberg's Laura Noonan. Now, let's talk about London. When a man is tired of London, he is tired of life. You know the quote from there, "For there is in London all that life can afford." It's Samuel Johnson. But the super rich seem tired of tax changes, and it is a $160 billion hole that the UK can perhaps ill afford. Ben Stupples has done the calculations and joins us now. Ben, good morning. As Bloomberg's ultra wealth reporter, you track this carefully. How did you come up with this figure, $160 billion hit from the super rich leaving? Yeah.
1: Yes, good morning, Caroline. Thank you for having me on. Well, on the Bloomberg Billionaires Index, I track the UK ultra net worth that we have on the index. It's about 1,000 individuals overall that we track. And what I'm seeing is that within that group, we've seen a growing number of both, ultra net worths who hail from overseas, outside the UK, and crucially, British individuals, a growing number over the past 2 years going, their collective, or the represented wealth, the wealth they represent is $160 billion. That's a big number. Most of them, for example, Lakshmi Mittal, Indian ultra high net worth, he's worth $40 billion. He controls his wealth. We have a few family fortunes in there where, for example, the son of a patriarch or a matriarch has gone as well. But is it, to give a sense and size of scope of what this is, that number is bigger, Caroline, than the number of billionaires we have on the index who are British and are still living in the UK. Now, this is a potential tipping point, therefore, and this is why we're doing this piece now. This is a potential tipping point for the direction of travel for this globally mobile population for the UK. And we're only talking about the top tier here, the Premier League, I would say, of Britain's billionaire elite. We're not even talking about people who are worth a mere $1 billion, Caroline. So I'm sorry, we might have to do another piece on that one.
0: Wow. Okay. Look, this surely can't be seen as a good thing. Is it just about the government's tax changes over the past 2 years? Because there's also this question of, you know, maybe there also being a level of kind of social media back.

0: 2024. That's one of our key stories, as well as France's premium over German bonds hitting its highest level since 2011 on Friday. So we're on risk for any possibility of contagion. The country could now be, quote, on the verge of a full-blown debt crisis. This, according to Ed Yardeni. So we're watching the story in France. And there may well be an early election in Spain. The euro is under pressure with news that the Spanish government and officials there are preparing for a possible early election. A decision is pending from the Spanish Prime Minister Pedro Sanchez, possibly today. The speculation grew because on Friday, two emergency housing bills put forward by what is a minority government were defeated in Parliament. The housing crisis is a core issue for supporters there. So those are a few of our top stories this morning. You're listening to Daybreak Europe. We're live from London today. Coming up in the next part of the programme, we'll be talking about the US economy and the Friday jobs report. Dr. Cecilia Rouse, who's president of the Brookings Institution, has been speaking to Bloomberg. So I want to bring that to you next. And did you catch Digger, the new movie out over the weekend? You probably didn't. Starring Tom Cruise, directed by Alejandro Iñárritu, it collapsed at the box office. It only took in $8 million. Coming up next, we'll think about that Friday jobs report in America. This is Bloomberg.
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17: 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I moved to the U.S. at 19. I spoke no English and I struggled finding job opportunities. Everything I have, I owe to the Adult Literacy Center and getting my high school diploma at age 22.
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0: Good morning. It's 6:40 a.m. here in the City of London. I'm Caroline Hepke. You're listening to Daybreak Europe. Let's look at the market. So oil prices have swung to some losses. We're down 0.4% at $101.83. We've been swinging in the oil markets because you've got the Yemeni authorities trying to oust the Houthis and launching a new campaign, but then Saudi Arabia cutting prices for its benchmark oil grades to Asia. So that has led to some fairly significant moves. So Brent at the moment is down about 0.5%. In terms of other stories that we're thinking about, the Nasdaq closer at a record high on Friday. US stock futures are much more mixed. Nasdaq futures down 0.1%, even though in Asia you've got that pickup of the AI story. MSCI Asia Pacific Index is up almost 1%. Just over 1% now for the MSCI Asia Pacific Index as we get into October and closer to that earnings season. In terms of the more concerning elements, a big selling of the euro dollar now below 1.12, and worries around French OATs, as we saw on Friday, the blowout of the yield spread between French OATs and German Bunds, 154 basis points. So we'll be on watch for that today. As for Treasury yields, they are 5.26, down about a basis point this morning. So that is a look at the markets, your Bloomberg Radio Business Flash. Now let's get you up to speed with today's global news headlines. The UK has lost more billionaire money in the past 2 years than it has left in the country. Bloomberg has tracked ultra-wealthy individuals worth $160 billion cutting ties with the UK. The exodus puts more pressure on the tax burden in Britain. Right-wing candidate Flavio Bolsonaro is the favourite to become Brazil's next president after a surprise first-round lead. He took about 47% of the vote compared with roughly 45% for left-wing President Lula. And lastly, a United Arab Emirates investigation says that the attempted hijacking of a Fly Dubai plane last week was a terrorist attack. Passengers and crew stormed the cockpit after the co-pilot attempted to seize control of the plane. The Associated Press have named him as Omani national Hamam al-Hamami, but his motive is still unknown. Those are some of our global news headlines. Now to one of our big discussions after the Friday jobs data out of the US. The United States added fewer jobs than expected in September, and wage growth did slow, signalling some caution among employers amid rising costs. The unemployment rate rose to 4.2%, partly reflecting a growing workforce. Dr. Cecilia Rouse is president of the Brookings Institution, and she has been speaking to Bloomberg's Romain Bostic. He began by asking her for her thoughts on the latest trend in the US jobs market.
1: I think the trend that it is painting is that our labor market is smaller than it used to be. And that it used to be that when I was in, it used to be that the break-even point for jobs was around 100, even up to 200 jobs a month increase. But we know

0: and electricians and plumbers. Once the data center is built, there's some maintenance that has to happen as well. And so there doesn't mean that all of the employment demand goes away. But I don't actually understand what the longer term trend is. And so I think that's a really good question and something we have to keep our eye on, which is, yes, in the short term, this looks great and it's fantastic. And I think, you know, there's a lot of benefits to this kind of technological investment and innovation. But where this leads in the medium and longer term, I think is still quite not quite known.
1: So that was Dr. Cecilia Rouse, former chair of the Council of Economic Advisers at the White House and now the president of the Brookings Institution, speaking there to Bloomberg's Romain Bostic. Just a reminder, of course, the U.S. non-farm payrolls increased 29,000 last month. So that missed all estimates, the unemployment rate rising to 4.2%. But the upshot of it is that the jobs report on Friday basically puts less pressure or takes away some of the thinking around Federal Reserve interest rate hikes. Certainly one for this month that seems to be, off the table effectively, according to some economists. So that from Dr. Cecilia Rouse of the Brookings Institution. Coming up in the next part of Bloomberg Daybreak Europe, we're going to look at things from the Asia perspective. We're going to go over to speak to Anthony Stevens, our markets reporter, about what is moving there. AI-related stocks, what's happening in China and India. A great update in just a moment. This is Bloomberg.
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0: oil markets, oil prices are down at $101 a barrel. So we've got Will Kennedy in the next part of Daybreak Europe, our EMEA news director, to talk about the swings in oil prices. That's next. This is Bloomberg.
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0: This is Bloomberg Daybreak Europe for this Monday, the 5th of October from London. Coming up today,
8: a £120 billion problem. Bloomberg uncovers the scale of Britain's super rich exodus as tax changes hit the country's appeal.
0: On the verge of a full blown debt crisis, Ed Yardeni warns that France could face a fiscal reckoning as the euro tumbles.
8: Flight to safety. The US pulls all its bombers from a UK base after a suspected terror plot targeting the site.
0: Pass it right on the money. Bolsonaro's surprise lead over Lula puts the investor favorite in pole position for Brazil's presidency.
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0: Tiwa, great to have you in the radio studio this morning as we think about the markets today. So the euro has hit a 17-month low against the US dollar. European bond futures are pointing to more underperformance in French debt this morning after we saw the spread between French oats and German bunds blow out on Friday. This has stock futures in Europe are also lower, down about a 0.1%. US stock futures are also in the red, even though you've seen gains in the Asia session. MSCI Asia Pacific Index up by 1.1%. Oil prices have been swinging, but right now Brent crude is down 0.8% at $101.45. Those are the markets.
8: Now to our top stories. The trickle of the ultra-wealthy leaving the UK has become an avalanche. Bloomberg can reveal that individuals worth $160 billion have been cutting ties with the UK since 2024. That's more than the combined wealth of all the billionaires who still call Britain home.
10: On the Bloomberg Billionaires Index, I track the UK ultra net worth that we have on the index. It's about 1,000 individuals overall that we track. And what I'm seeing is that within that group, we've seen a growing number of both, you know, ultra net worths who hail from overseas, outside the UK, and crucially, British individuals, a growing number over the past 2 years going.
8: That was Bloomberg's ultra-wealth reporter, Ben Stuples. The exodus puts more pressure on the UK's tightening finances. The top 1% of earners in Britain account for 27% of all income tax paid in the country.
0: Now, the euro has hit its weakest level against the dollar since May 2025 as risks grow across Europe. The currency fell as much as 0.8% against the greenback this morning. Concerns over France have been compounded by reports of a possible early election in Spain. Traders are now on alert for signs of contagion across the eurozone's government bond markets.
8: And staying with Europe, France's premium over German bonds hit its highest level since 2011 on Friday, and the country could now be on the verge of a full-blown debt crisis. That's according to Ed Yardeni. The closely watched strategist says France is now paying more than Italy or Greece to borrow over 10 years. Alexei Mironenko is global head of investment solutions at Leo Wealth.
11: Never thought I'd say that Greece is safer than France from a market point of view, but yeah, that seems to be the case right now. Now, the ECB can easily step in. We saw Europe solve its problems 10 plus years ago with the southern, South European issues. France will be not dissimilar. In fact, it's a

0: narrative, because, you know, like all financial centers, all great cities, you know, you want to have everything pulling with you, because there's plenty of fantastic cities around the world and everyone's trying to come after this billionaire wealth.
1: Well, there is a very helpful list of all of the richest leavers of the UK in that story on the terminal. London takes a hit as the super rich worth $160 billion exit the UK. That's Bloomberg's Tom Metcalf, head of EMEA Finance. Thank you very much for joining us.
2: Yeah, very good to speak to you. Look, I wonder whether this is going to propel, you know, some kind of action, especially because, you know, image and presentation now is even more vital than it ever was before, and it spreads so quickly. The social media message is so important. I'm not sure that London has really caught on to that yet.
1: No, it's definitely something that's been very prevalent in recent years, recent months. But of course, all eyes will be on Andy Burnham's budget on October the 28th to see if he does, in fact, mention this being a problem.
2: Yeah. Absolutely. Right. Let's turn our attention, though, to oil prices, which have been swinging this morning. Yemen trying to recapture Houthi-held territory, while Saudi Arabia has cut prices for its benchmark grade to Asia. Joining us now in the radio studio, Will Kennedy, Bloomberg's EMEA News Director. Good morning, Will. What chance do the official Yemeni government have of defeating the Houthis? How do we think about this idea? What is propelling them to do it, and what difference will it make?
3: Good morning, Caroline. It's hard to say. This is a long-standing conflict, and the Houthis have tended to hold their ground pretty well, and we saw them make military gains a few weeks ago. But Saudi seems determined to help its allies in the official Yemeni government to fight back. For markets, it's probably a little bit of a double-edged sword. If it succeeds, it will take some of the risk out of the oil price, because it will push the Houthis back from being able to control the bottom of the Red Sea. On the other hand, it's escalatory, and it may be that the Houthis feel that they can escalate their attacks on Saudi-linked shipping, those important tankers coming out of the Red Sea and supplying Saudi oil around the world.
1: And Will, can you tell us a bit more about the risk picture when it comes to shipping? There have been a flurry of incidents in recent days. What is the outlook currently?
3: Well, in the Red Sea, the Red Sea has been vital during the war, because Saudi has transferred, as we've discussed before, a lot of its oil from one side of the Arabian Peninsula to the other. It's been using oil that would have traditionally gone out of the Persian Gulf to go to the Yanbu on the other side of Saudi Arabia and out through the Red Sea. Now, that was disrupted by the Houthis, who made gains and were able to put pressure on Saudi shipping. And they also attacked Saudi oil installations outside of the country. So that's the concern there. On the other side, we have seen Saudi exports out of the Persian Gulf rise considerably in recent weeks as they work with the US military to protect their ships, to go dark, to sneak, if you like, oil out of the Persian Gulf. And that's working, but the Iranians are still trying to attack. So it's delicate. We're getting oil on both sides, but the military threats are still there.
2: Yeah, they absolutely are. Will, thank you so much for being with us and bringing us up to speed then on what's happening in the Middle East. Of course, over the weekend, we did see OPEC plus countries agreeing to keep production quotas unchanged next month. But it's the reality of the picture of how much oil is getting out that is probably more, even more important than that decision by OPEC. Will, thank you so much for being with us. That is Bloomberg's EMEA News Director, Will Kennedy. Now, coming up in the next part of Bloomberg Daybreak, you're a really fascinating guest. We're going to talk a bit more about the wealth exodus out of the UK. We've got a bit of a context on the CEO of Arten Capital, Armand Arten, who deals with the uber rich. That's next. This is Bloomberg.
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5: Good morning, it's 7:21 a.m. here in the City of London. I'm Caroline Hepke. Looking at stock futures for European markets, they've actually just ticked into the green, although US stock futures are still in the red. But we are on watch for what happens with European bond markets. It looks like, according to the futures, there will be more underperformance in French debt versus German debt. US yields are down 2 basis points at 5.25. The expectation of a Fed hike in October really receding after the jobs report on Friday. Oil prices have been swinging, but Brent futures are currently down 0.9%, $101.31. This as we see heavy selling of the euro, which has softened by more than 0.5% against the US dollar, so trading at 1.1195. With all of these jitters around indebtedness and politics in Europe, possibility of a Spanish election coming early. In terms of other things that we're following for you, I'll just note that we did see a rally in Japanese equities. So stocks up 2.3% on the Nikkei 225. That is a look at the markets, your Bloomberg Radio Business Flash. Now, Tiwa Adebayo has a roundup of our global news headlines here in London. Good morning.
6: Thank you, Caroline. The UK has lost more billionaire money in the past 2 years than it has left in the country. Bloomberg has tracked ultra-wealthy individuals worth $160 billion cutting ties with the country. The exodus puts more pressure on its tax burden. Right-wing candidate Flavio Bolsonaro is the favourite to become Brazil's next president after a surprise first-round lead. He took about 47% of the vote compared with roughly 45% for left-wing President Lula. And a United Arab Emirates investigation says the attempted hijacking of a Fly Dubai plane last week was a terrorist attack. Passengers and crew stormed the cockpit after the co-pilot attempted to seize control of the plane. The Associated Press have named him as Omani national Hammam al-Hammami, but his motive is still unknown.

0: based on, you know, is a physical relocation of the family really even on the table, or it is just an option where the entrepreneur, you know, makes the move first and creates business opportunities and leaves the family behind or not? So it's a very personal questions. I can just tell you that capital is extremely correlated with mobility right now. And countries realize that. Argentina just launched last Friday a program to attract the same group of people, offering them an immediate citizenship with great tax advantages as well. More and more countries will come into the table offering options to this group of people.
1: And just briefly, you mentioned taxation being one of the motivating factors for your clients to seek perhaps residency or citizenship elsewhere. Do you have a sense of what they would like to hear in the upcoming budget to maybe convince them to stay in the UK, make it a more attractive place for them to settle?
0: Well, we're not really involved in how politicians can retain their wealthy citizens, but definitely there is a very clear correlation in terms of not putting a wealth tax, not having an exit tax, and allowing to actually provide the same benefits as UK will probably come soon on the table to attract some new capital coming in. Provide the same benefits to their own citizens. It wouldn't be fair if you have programs that are very advantageous to foreigners coming to your country, but you're taxing extremely high your own citizens. So the balancing act between retaining capital and attracting new is in the hands of politicians right now.
2: Yeah, immensely difficult. Amal, thank you so much for being with us. Amal Artin is the CEO of Artin Capital, global financial advisory firm. Thank you so much for giving us your perspective. I think interesting to understand how the industry is thinking about this, as you say, ahead of the budget here in the UK. But this is a global issue now with, you know, wealthy individuals contributing, a good chunk in terms of taxes in many cases in lots of countries. And certainly in developed markets, there being a need for that and indebtedness by governments, it causes a lot of friction, doesn't it?
1: Absolutely. And it isn't just perhaps the super wealthy. We've had a story on the Bloomberg Terminal recently about 16 to 24 year olds trying to leave the UK to start their careers abroad. So it's across the whole spectrum of UK workers.
2: The balancing act, yes, between tax and return and what you want from the state as well. Yeah, big questions for policy, government and business. Right, it's 7:31 a.m. here in the City of London. I'm Caroline Hepke.
1: And I'm Tiwa Adebayo. 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
2: So let's look at these markets then. This Monday morning, stock futures for Europe are in the red, down about 0.1%. We're fluctuating between very small gains and losses. This uncertainty, as there is a big focus on government bonds in Europe because of the blowout in yields between France and Germany on Friday. Just starting to see opening numbers. It looks like there'll be more pressure on that today. US 10-year Treasury yields down 2 basis points at 5.25. This is oil prices are declining, down 0.7 for Brent crude futures, and the euro takes a significant hit against the dollar, weaker 0.6% at 1.1185. Those are the markets.
1: Now to some of our top stories. The trickle of the ultra wealthy leaving the UK has become an avalanche. Bloomberg can reveal that individuals worth $160 billion have been cutting ties with the UK since 2024. That's more than the combined wealth of all the billionaires who still call Britain home. Higher taxes on the rich have become a rallying cry for the left, but Conservative leader Kemi Badenoch says growth has to come first.
3: I want the economy to be very much at the heart of everything that we do. We can't pay for our defence if there is no money. We can't pay for our health service. We can't pay for education. It all starts with the money that we are creating.
1: Badenoch's shadow chancellor will set out the party's fiscal plans later today at their annual conference. He's expected to say the Labour government is pursuing a socialist fever dream. The stakes for both parties are high. The top 1% of earners account for 27% of all UK income tax.
2: Now, France's premium over German bonds hit its highest level since 2011 on Friday. Bloomberg's MLive Markets Strategist Mark Cranfield says that moves in the euro this morning suggest more pain to come.
4: Today, the euro is getting slammed, And it's not just against the US dollar. It's

0: against the yen, the Swiss franc, the pound, really across the board. That's a big warning signal that people are getting out of the euro and euro assets, which sets up a pretty difficult day for the European bond market today.
1: Now that was Bloomberg's Mark Cranfield. The euro is pairing some of the slide that it has seen against major peers. But if you look at the opening figures, German, French, 10-year government yields are actually up 2 basis points this morning, with German yields declining 4 basis points. So again, that yield spread does look to be widening. One of those concerned about this is Ed Yardeni, who is warning that France could now be, quote, on the verge of a full-blown debt crisis. One of our key stories this morning. But let's think about what's next.
2: 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That's as President Donald Trump sends another aircraft carrier and 10,000 sailors and Marines to Iran. That's coming up. 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

0: Christina Ruffini and David Gura. Look, the problem is all inventories worldwide have been really depleted. And so you've got oil really hovering above $100 a barrel. Traders, you know, are worried that the war could reignite at any point. So that's the issue.
1: Absolutely. Well, coming up on Daybreak Europe, we're going to take a look at the business and economic stories making news in the UK with Dave Goodman from our Markets Today team. That's still coming up. 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
4: LSU's in that number for America's Corps of Cadets. Let's talk about it. Hey, it's Hal Dane. Join me on the show Monday morning. Retired Colonel Joseph Misaiki is going to join me as well. We are talking about LSU being tapped by the Department of War for that initial round or that initial cohort. Also on the show Monday morning, we'll have Medical Monday with our friends over at Our Lady of the Lake. Will Green from LABI will stop by, and we will cover everything under the sun with Moon Griffon. And, of course, recap the weekend in football. Join me Monday, 6 till 9.

0: central bankers speaking as well. And I think markets are paying really close attention to what they might say and signal in terms of that. But if we see another, you know, 20 basis point move in the next few days, who knows where the discussion might lead. And I'd say another spread to be looking at that we're looking at this morning is the 30-year spread between France and Germany, which is on to another historic high that we're trying to track back our data in the Bloomberg terminal and can't quite find it. So we're really getting to a crunch point here.
1: And of course, you know, you mentioned the word on everybody's minds, investors' minds now, is contagion. To your mind, what will be the key indicator of that beginning? When should we start to worry, not just for other European markets, but perhaps markets around the rest of the world?
0: If we start seeing some kind of drastic repricing, or even, I think the question now is, you know, a lot of these positions that led to these volatile moves were built up by some fast money community as well as real money community. But if we start seeing more of those real money investors raising a lot of question marks around where they're allocating at the moment, that would be another big signal that something drastic might come.
2: Georgia, we're hitting a lot of superlatives in these bond markets that bring us back to the heights of the Eurozone crisis. This is a very different situation facing the euro area now. Can we really compare them, or is the situation now really driven by much different factors?
0: There is a hypothetical debate around how we could compare them. I would say the one thing that a lot of investors are saying is, look, we're at a very different starting point. As you've mentioned, there are safeties in place, there are guardrails, there's discussion of, you know, TPI, etc. And so that means that perhaps, you know, we couldn't end up in the same sort of spiral that we were in a decade or so ago. However, because we are also in this position where we've got a lot of geopolitical uncertainty as well, there's question marks around, perhaps it shouldn't be, you know, apples and apples, but there are some parallels that some are drawing between the two.
1: Okay, Georgia, thank you very much for joining us. That's our FX and rates reporter, Georgia Hall, joining us with the latest on that full-blown debt crisis in Europe.
2: Well, as we're waiting, of course, to see how things will play out now in the Spanish election that has now been called for the 29th of November. Pedro Sanchez just making that announcement in the past few minutes. No instant reaction that we're seeing on markets, but a lot of the pressure, as we've been discussing with Georgia, on the euro running into today's session had been to do with our reporting over the weekend. The government officials had been preparing for a potential early election. Interesting, just as a counterpoint, to note the latest PMI numbers out of Spain that we have this morning, showing stronger private sector activity across the economy, and particularly in services. The services PMI rising to 58.3 in August. So part of the story really in the Spanish election campaign is now going to be the strength of the economy versus what people are feeling, a debate we've seen play out in many European countries. But we now know Spain heading to the polls for a snap election on the 29th of November. Coming up next on Bloomberg Daybreak Europe, we'll be discussing more about the China-EU trade relationship. This is Bloomberg.
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8: 8:40 in London, 9:40 here in Brussels. Good morning, I'm Stephen Carroll. Let's start with stocks. Stocks have closed up by 0.1%, pairing earlier gains. Spain's market back slightly higher on the day after the announcement of that snap election for the 29th of November, as we're looking at the French market underperforming, down 0.9% for the CAC 40. Schneider Electric shares are over 8% lower this morning after they announced a deal to buy the engineering software company PTC. The euro is sharply weaker. Off the lows of the day, though, so now hovering at 1.12 against the dollar, 0.5% weaker as the fiscal and political concerns weigh on markets. The currency is also 0.6 weaker against the Japanese yen and 0.3 weaker against the Swiss franc at the moment. Bloomberg dollar spot index up by 0.2%. The spread between French and German bonds is widening, although less than it had been earlier in the session. So the 10-year German bond yield now down by just 1 basis point. French 10-year yield up by 4 basis points, and yields are rising now in Italy and also towards the long end in Spain, up a basis point on the 10 and 30 year this morning. Looking towards Wall Street, S&P E-mini futures are down 0.1%. Nasdaq futures are slightly lower on the day. Oil prices are down by 0.9% after Saudi Arabia cut its prices for shipments to Asia. That helped to offset the rise that had been seen as the Yemeni Saudi-backed government said that it was stepping up its effort against the Houthi militants there. $101.31 is where Brent crude is trading this morning. That is your Bloomberg Radio Business Flash. Now with more on what's going on around the world, here's Tiwa Adebayo in London.
9: Thank you, Stephen. Spain's Prime Minister Pedro Sanchez has called an early election for November the 29th after Parliament rejected his government's housing plan. The vote follows nationwide protests over housing costs and growing pressure on Sanchez's minority government. Right-wing candidate Flavio Bolsonaro is the favourite to become Brazil's next president after a surprise first-round lead. He took around 47% of the vote, compared with roughly 45% for left-wing President Lula. And a United Arab Emirates investigation says the attempted hijacking of a Fly Dubai plane last week was a terrorist attack. Passengers and crew stormed the cockpit after the co-pilot attempted to seize control of the plane. The Associated Press have named him as Omani national Hammam al-Hammami, but his motive is still unknown. Those are some of our global news headlines.
8: Tiwa, thank you very much. Let's get back then to the movements on markets. The weaker euro, part of the sentiment story that we're tracking for you today after the bond market volatility of the past week or so has been focused on Europe. Joining us now to discuss is Benedict Lowe, who is equity derivative strategist for Europe at BNP Paribas Markets 360. Benedict, good to have you back with us on the programme. Just starting, I suppose, we've had headlines out of Spain this morning about a snap election. Of course, the situation in France, very much a focus for markets last week. How do you see the political uncertainty playing out on equity markets?
10: Yeah, I think the key word that comes to mind when I think about the equity market performance recently is really resilience. Resilience despite the global bond sell-off, despite the move in oil markets, or despite all of this political news. And I think this comes down to the earnings picture, where earnings growth has been spectacular in the US, but has also picked up materially in Europe for the first time in 15 years when you're removing the post-COVID recovery. So really it's a struggle between the micro backdrop that is very strong and the macro that is throwing at us a bunch of challenges.
9: And

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2: LSU's in that number for America's Corps of Cadets. Let's talk about it. Hey, it's Hal Dane. Join me on the show Monday morning. Retired Colonel Joseph Misaiki is going to join me as well. We are talking about LSU being tapped by the Department of War for that initial round or that initial cohort. Also on the show Monday morning, we'll have Medical Monday with our friends over at Our Lady of the Lake. Will Green from LABI will stop by, and we will cover everything under the sun with Moon Griffon. And, of course, recap the weekend in football. Join me Monday, 6 till 9.
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5: 8:53 in London, 9:53 here in Brussels. Good morning, I'm Stephen Carroll. We are watching on the markets the euro 0.5% weaker against the dollar, 0.6 weaker against the Japanese yen. The worries over political uncertainty in Spain with the snap election on the way is the, of course, one of the key focus for markets has been driving the euro weaker this morning. Some hedge fund selling accentuating the moves that we have seen. We're also seeing the spread between French and German yields widening now. French 10-year yield up 5 basis points. German 10-year yield down 2 basis points. So we're back close to the 150 basis point spread between those two key borrowing benchmarks.

0: 8:25 earlier on in the trading session, and that's a key story we're going to keep across in the next hour of Bloomberg Daybreak Europe. How does the snap election in Spain play into the bond market volatility and the focus on France that we've seen over the past week as we've been looking at the debate over the French budget heating up as well? As we'll have more on that with our FX and rates reporter Alice Gledhill. Stay with us for more. 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
9: 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And as I mentioned, we've seen Schneider expanding through these acquisitions in recent months, a bid to

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12: Monday, October 5th, 2026. I'm Grinnell Scott. We're in the home stretch leading up to the midterms. That's when we'll see the national vote, the numbers that actually matter. For the moment, the numbers people are paying attention to are in the polling we're seeing right now.
13: When you look at the polling as a whole right now, you'd say, okay, it looks like it's going to be a blue wave election. But I'm looking at each race very differently, and I'm saying, actually, this really looks like an etch-a-sketch.
14: And Lisa Brady, it's one thing to get hacked, but more and more Americans are getting robbed by getting duped.
15: We're not talking about a real sophisticated hacker operation where they're cracking your password. No, they're getting you to go into your bank account and willfully send the money.
16: And I'm Carol Markowitz. I've got the final word on the Fox News Rundown.
12: In the span of the next month, many Americans will vote early or cast a ballot by mail. During that time, there will be a myriad of polls that will show us where Americans' preferences lie. You'll also hear the parties make their respective cases. Vice President J.D. Vance told Fox's Sean Hannity that the Republicans need more time.
11: There's so much that is going in the right direction. There's so much that I'm proud of. Absolutely, we need to get more done, which is why you need to give us two more years to get more great results for the American people.
12: House Minority Leader Hakeem Jeffries said change is in order, and it's up to the voters to do it.
17: We've got to fire the Republicans who are currently in charge of the House and in the Senate. We have made clear that we're going to aggressively focus on making life more affordable.
12: Two arguments for support, but do either solve the economic issues that polls show Americans are most concerned about right now?
13: What we're seeing, I think, more and more is that we have an electorate who's pretty exhausted.
12: Lee Carter is an author, a pollster, and a contributor to Fox News Digital.
13: Even though we're seeing it looks really good for Democrats right now, it doesn't look good for Republicans, Trump's favorability is low, there's a lot of things underneath the polls that I find very surprising. So for example, we know that this race is all going to be about affordability and cost of living. And while Democrats are owning the affordability narrative, when you ask Americans who you think is going to do a better job on bringing prices down, 36% say Democrats, 36% say Republicans. So it's not like Democrats are running away with this. And when you look at the polling as a whole right now, you'd say, okay, it looks like it's going to be a blue wave election. But I'm looking at each race very differently. And I'm saying, actually, this really looks like an etch-a-sketch. It looks like a total mess where it is literally race by race, depending where you live. You're looking at two candidates, some of whom on the left are very, very progressive. Some are center left. And then on the right, you've got a whole smattering of different kinds of candidates. And it's not like

this is a one-size-fits-all election like we've seen in other midterms. In 2016, when Trump won, there was a referendum on Trump, and it was all about health care. And every Democrat was talking about the same thing, and you knew exactly what you were going to get. Same thing when you look forward to 2022 in the midterms. This isn't the same thing. While everyone's talking about affordability, that's not necessarily policy. That's a problem that everybody's struggling with, but we're not sure who's

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2: morning. It's Monday, October 5th, 2026. I'm Ted Lindner. This is the Fox News.

0: News rundown. The search for a medevac flight that disappeared while en route to Boston from Bermuda has been suspended. Fox's Marion Rafferty.
1: The Coast Guard is suspending its search for the six people aboard a missing air ambulance plane. Crews have been searching off the Massachusetts coast. An extensive debris field was found near Nantucket. The pilot reported electrical problems and declared an emergency early Saturday morning before the FAA lost contact. The plane was flying from Bermuda to Boston.
0: The Supreme Court kicks off a new term this week with the high court set to hear cases covering gun rights, climate liability, and voting restrictions. Fox's Kristen Goodwin with a preview.
2: Cases on the Supreme Court's docket for the new term include a Second Amendment challenge to state bans on AR-15-style rifles, a case centering on whether states can require proof of citizenship when individuals register to vote using state forms under the National Voter Registration Act, and a case about whether cities and counties can sue oil companies for the impacts of climate change. The court will also decide the legality of the Trump administration's policy of detaining non-citizens apprehended within the U.S. without a bond hearing. The high court's new term runs through next June.
0: And I'm Ted Lindner. 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
9: I'm Liz Klayman, and this is the Fox Business Report.
10: The major averages ending higher on Friday. However, the Dow and S&P 500 were down for the week, while the NASDAQ notched weekly gains. On Friday, a soft jobs report fueled bets that the Fed will hold interest rates steady when they meet later this month. Job growth slowing last month, with employers adding 29,000 jobs, which was far short of expectations. Kenny Polcari of Slatestone Wealth thinks that recent economic and labor market data bodes well for markets.
11: I think it does have legs. We're going to get more economic data. We're going to get CPI and PPI in a week and a half or so. That'll give us some information. We saw what the PCE was. It wasn't stronger. And so I think it's all very positive.
10: This week, many Fed officials will be speaking, while the minutes from the central bank's September meeting will be released on Wednesday. That's your Fox Business Report. I'm Hillary Barsky, invested in you.

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1: Baseball playoffs, Game 2, National League Division Series. Brewers, bases loaded in the bottom of the ninth, down one against Mason Miller. Jackson Churio comes through with a two-run walk-off single. 4-3, the final. The Brewers are now one win from advancing. Scores of note from Week 4 of the NFL. Giants beat the Cardinals 36-24. Rams over the Eagles 24-20. Cowboys a late score to beat Houston 34-30. Bears over the Jets 23-12. Ravens one score better than the Titans 24-18. That's sports on the Fox News Rundown. Jay Berman, Fox News.
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3: I say this with sadness and a tear in my eye because I love Mike Tomlin. Heck, my wife used to think Mike Tomlin was hot, but not anymore. Mike Tomlin now kind of looks like a grown-up Urkel because Mike Tomlin admitted that for the last decade, a decade that coincides with the Steelers not winning a single playoff game, lines up perfectly with the fact that when he wasn't coaching the Pittsburgh Steelers, he was alone in a room building his own Minecraft city. Let that sink in. Mike Tomlin, a 50-plus-year-old adult male, would sit in a room by himself and build a fantasy city on Minecraft. This is what geeky 10-year-olds do. For OutKick's The Craig Carton Show, I'm Craig Carton, and this is the Fox News Rundown.
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2: LSU's in that number for America's Corps of Cadets. Let's talk about it. Hey, it's Hal Dane. Join me on the show Monday morning. Retired Colonel Joseph Misaiki is going to join me as well. We are talking about LSU being tapped by the Department of War for that initial round or that initial cohort. Also on the show Monday morning, we'll have Medical Monday with our friends over at Our Lady of the Lake. Will Green from LABI will stop by, and we will cover everything under the sun with Moon Griffon. And, of course, recap the weekend in football. 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
2: From ABC News, I'm Chuck Sievertson. Alarmed American commanders make a decision. American bombers moving out of an airbase in southern England, used for flying missions against Iran. The New York Times reports a sense of urgency spiked amid new threats of an Iran-backed plot against the base. On Iran, ABC's Allison Kosick.
3: President Trump this weekend said he's in the process of deciding whether to resume bombing Iran, with peace talks apparently stalled and more sailors and Marines on their way to the Middle East.
2: Trump heads to usually reliably Republican-red Nebraska today, Texas Wednesday, to try to boost Republican candidates ahead of November's midterm elections. Some Republicans are in unusually tight races or are running behind. In Vienna, Georgia, a manhunt after yesterday's mass shooting at an annual homecoming block party. Two dead, dozens injured, says Police Chief Craig Peavy.
4: I had 22, I'm shorthanded, we're a smaller agency, but I had 22 dedicated law enforcement officers that came out for homecoming to help our locals have a good time and do it in a safe manner.
2: Health officials in Russia insisting they have things under control after a lab researcher died from pneumonic plague. Experts say the disease is treatable with antibiotics. All of the frat brothers in the Cornell rape investigation continue to deny any wrongdoing. The alleged victim says she went to campus police about it in 2024. ABC's Olivia Rubin.
5: I actually interviewed the DA in this case last weekend, and what he told me was that Cornell police sent him a 6-page summary of what Jane Doe's allegations were, and he said that based on that, in his opinion, it didn't amount to a crime, and allegedly her explicit allegation of rape was not included in that 6-page summary.
2: Supreme Court begins its new term today with arguments over climate change, whether a local government can sue energy companies for billions in damages. You're listening to ABC News.
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1: 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The food is great. The atmosphere is great. 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

0: is that you will have whatever you need to live a dignified life, and that it is the government's job to deliver on that.
1: What in freaking Hades kind of dumbass can we say that, Jim? Is that what? So socialism, let's compare a current model, North Korea. Do you ever see the satellite picture of North Korea with the lights at night? You're like, I have. There aren't many. Why is that? I thought everybody had anything they need, everything needed, like light at night on a street so you know where you're going. There are none. Because the whole hallmark of socialism is the opposite of what Kamdami just said. You actually have none of what you need because the government's stolen everything for themselves. What evidence does anybody have that any of this is true? I am begging you, please, God, in the name of all that's holy, I'm not using his name in vain. We need him right now. It's been a resurgence in people going back to church. I'll talk about that on the podcast on Monday. Why? Because I think people see the failures of this secular socialist ideology. They see it. And they're looking for something bigger than this. Just, it can't be limited to this rock we call Earth and a bunch of stupid young politicians like Mamdani going on Theo Von Show going, I promise you everything you need. Show me a freaking receipt that this has actually happened. The Soviet Union, Cuba, North Korea. Where has this happened? Cambodia, Vietnam. Like, where has this happened? Even your model of what you call socialism, Scandinavian countries are moving away from that model. Just please, I'm asking you, go to your phone if you're not driving and look up Sweden moving towards a market economy. Sweden's getting wealthier because they're moving away from what you would call big government socialism.
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Folks, they're trying to distract you and mute enthusiasm. The extinction burst has begun. They are desperately latching on to power because the benefactors that are paying a lot of these people off, if they can't produce the expected result, which is the destruction of the MAGA movement from the inside, they're just going to stop paying them. They are latching on to power. You can hit me and attack me all you want, suggesting somehow that, like, we were in this for anything other than principle. Like, I left this very, lucrative, fantastic career in the media space and in the business space I was in to go work for $200,000 salary in the government, where, by the way, I wound up paying D.C. more in freaking taxes than I even did for the salary. It's a joke. It's humiliating and stupid, and you know that. But they figured out that if they can get a group of people to follow the leftist approach, the current thing, men in the women's room, whatever it

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1: From ABC News, I'm Chuck Sievertson. American bombers are relocating out of a base in southern England. The New York Times reporting commanders were alarmed by a possible terrorist plot against the base by Iran. The Iran situation remains highly unpopular in polls of American voters about a month before the midterm elections.
2: Virginia's second congressional district has one of the highest concentrations of armed forces in the country, with nearby Norfolk home to the world's largest naval base.
3: We're 8 months into a war that we were initially told by the commander-in-chief will be a few weeks.
2: Caroline Techner and her husband both served in the Navy, with a daughter now in the Army.
1: ABC News Chief Global Affairs Correspondent Martha Raddatz, to try to boost Republican candidates in unusually tight races or behind, President Trump this week travels for more rallies, today to Nebraska. Law enforcers in southern Georgia looking for these shooters who opened fire at a weekend homecoming block party. Two people are dead. Nearly three dozen more are hurt.
4: Victims range from 14 to 51 years old. Conditions of the victims at this time range critical to stable.
1: Sheriff Craig Peavy calls the shooting senseless. Alleged victim in the 2024 Cornell rape investigation being threatened, says her attorney. New York Governor Kathy Hochul appointing a special prosecutor. ABC's Sophie Flay says initially, 2 years ago,
5: Cornell expelled two of the fraternity members and suspended two others who were also ordered to write so-called reflection papers as part of their punishment. No one was charged. The local DA says campus police sent him only a six-page summary. Documents reviewed by ABC News show his office declined to look at anything else police had gathered.
1: The first of this year's Nobel Prizes has been announced for medicine, going to three scientists who worked on methods that allow researchers a better understanding of how the brain works. You're listening to ABC News.
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6: Our roadways all appear to be in good shape at this early stage. If you're traveling I-10 in from Lafayette, crossing the Atchafalaya Basin, the new bridge the rest of the way through the Baton Rouge area, I-12 in from Walker and Denham Springs. We're clearly seeing a bit more volume as we move along this morning, but no big problem spots into and out of the capital city area. And if you see traffic trouble, dial #250, keyword Baton Rouge traffic. I'm Ray Romero.
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3: Clouds with some light rain and drizzle to start the day. Gradually, the rains will taper off with a few peaks of sun this afternoon. Highs in the mid-80s. Clearing out tonight, a more comfortable feel as lows drop to near 70. A mix of sun and clouds Tuesday. Lower humidity with highs around 88. It stays dry for the midweek with highs in the 80s and lows in the 60s. Moisture will creep back in late this week and weekend as tropical activity tries to develop. Temperatures remain near normal. I'm meteorologist Dave Baker with your Storm Station 4. 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

0: 1073 FM, WBRP, Mornings with Brian Haldane, off and running. Brian here with you. Bree Lynn producing, starting off your morning at 74 degrees in downtown Baton Rouge. As we're broadcasting live from the 180 Pros studio, we got a big show stacked up for you today. We got a Moral Dilemma Monday coming your way that I'm going to let you know right now the kids can't listen to. We've got the LSU Corps of Cadets looking forward to this conversation. Joseph Masaikia is going to join us. Well, the truth be told, he already joined me. We'll get the opportunity to play it back later on this hour. Really, really cool stuff on the way on the military front at LSU. We got Medical Monday coming your way. We'll continue to break down amendments on the ballot, your constitutional amendments on the November ballot. We got a lot to get to, so let's get to it. Top stories and trending is where we start.
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0: Two people were injured Saturday night in a shooting at a scenic highway gas station. Call came in to BRPD about 10 minutes after 7 o'clock. Officials say the shooting took place in the mobile parking lot, Scenic Highway at 78th Avenue. That's like literally all the information that they have on this right now.
1: Number 4.
0: The traditional Louisiana inspection sticker system ends on January 1st. Grabbing this from our news partners at WBRZ, we got less than 3 months to go. Louisiana will officially phase out the windshield inspection stickers for personal non-commercial vehicles and replace them with a $6 QR code. Those changes will take effect on January 1st. However, East Baton Rouge Parish is the exception. Vehicles registered here in EBR, West Baton Rouge, Livingston, Ascension, and Iberville Parishes will still need emissions test stickers to meet federal requirements under the Clean Air Act.
1: Number 3.
0: Huge news coming down Friday as the Department of Justice announced the September arrests of Omar and Abdel Arami. The arrests were made by the FBI and numerous federal, state, and local authorities. If you get the opportunity to read up on the story, I'm not going to get into it all right now, but oh my goodness, what a deep dive. The Arhamis are accused of running a Hamas terror finance network in the Florida parishes of all places, like Slidell, Covington, Hammond, like St. Tammany and Tangipahoa parishes. This is crazy story. Like a dozen agencies got together to get them.
1: Number 2.
0: Quick reminder that hurricane season's not over. An area of low pressure is likely to form by midweek in the southwestern Gulf. Though conditions are only slightly favorable, slow development will be possible. As of now, we're looking at a 50% chance of this becoming a named storm over the next 7 days.
1: Number 1.
0: It is game on for a new voting system. Nancy Landry's office announced Friday they've issued an invitation to negotiate with

0: eligible state certified vendors for a new fully auditable statewide voting system with a paper ballot component. A final award announcement is expected by the end of the year.
1: Top stories are in the books. Now let's check in on what's trending.
0: What you say, Marie Lynn?
2: Well, Donald Trump continues on the campaign trail. Next stop, Nebraska.
0: So he's been hitting a lot of Republican strongholds where Republicans are having trouble. I got to tell you, I'm not the most confident about this election.
2: And I was seeing, too, that Kamala Harris could be running again. Fox News had that one yesterday.
0: That won't be until 2028. I'm talking about the midterms. He's campaigning for midterms right now. I'm not the most confident about this election because poll numbers are all over the place. And the thing about poll numbers is the only right poll numbers are the ones you agree with before you saw them.
2: That's true.
0: You know?
2: Yeah, that's true.
0: If the poll numbers don't agree with your preconceived bias, then they're garbage. And that's dangerous on all fronts.
2: It's kind of like you might as well not pay attention to poll numbers. Well, you know, it's really
0: so, Yeah, no, I know. But, I mean, so while polls are scientific, there's also a larger margin for error than pollsters will ever admit. Yes, they are scientific, but you're just... In the way that they go about doing them, yes, but in the gaps in between the, you know, the mortar between the bricks, they leave a lot to be desired.
2: Yeah. Well, after the state's second failed execution of the year, the head of Tennessee's prison system is resigning.
0: That story. Holy smokes. And she still hasn't come out of, she hasn't resumed consciousness. Krista Piker, whatever her name is.
2: They're saying she's not in comatose, but she's kind of in this weird just.
0: She's unconscious.
2: Yeah, unconscious, yeah.
0: Yeah. Yeah. I don't know. Wouldn't touch that with a 10-foot pole. That's because, I mean, like, I'm not a big death penalty guy. I am a death penalty guy, but it's got to be reserved for the absolute worst of the absolute worst of the absolute worst. And things like this don't help. They don't help because we're, I mean, it's.
2: And they're pausing executions as well? Are they pausing them?
0: While they figure it out.
2: Whew. Well, Louisiana Senator John Kennedy mentioned on Meet the Press that he is considering a run for presidency.
0: Loved that clip, by the way. Dig that up for next hour.
2: Okay.
0: We'll have it in our top stories and trending at 7 o'clock hour. I probably should have sent that over to you because he's so matter of fact. And I believe that there will be huge appeal for him to be on a very plain spoken level, to be, you know, not a whole... Are you considering it? Yes, I am. I mean, that's about as straightforward as you can get.
2: Yep.
0: In fact, I'm pretty sure he said, yep. I don't think it was yes, I am. I think it was down to one word. Like, it's about as concise with your wording as you can be.
2: Yep.
0: Are you considering? Yes. Now, there's a lot to consider. He said his plan right now is to run for re-election in the Senate. But he starts talking about, like, if the goobers decide to run. I'm curious who the goobers are. So
2: interesting. Okay.
0: We're at 6:11 at Talk 107.3 FM. 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In fact, our sports are going to run for our next two segments. 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
7: Our roadways all appear to be in good shape at this early stage. If you're traveling I-10 in from Lafayette, crossing the Atchafalaya Basin, the new bridge the rest of the way through the Baton Rouge area, I-12 in from Walker and Denham Springs. We're clearly seeing a bit more volume as we move along this morning, but no big problem spots into and out of the capital city area. And if you see traffic trouble, dial #250, keyword Baton Rouge traffic. I'm Ray Romero.
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0: 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All right, so the Saints tonight, the 20th anniversary of the Dome coming, and you know it's easy to forget. Like, I mean, if we live here, we

0: been through it. We all remember the Dome coming like it was yesterday. Not just the block punt by Steve Gleason and the recovery for touchdown by Curtis Deloach. The pregame, remember how intense the pregame was with Green Day and U2? Remember just the mob, the mass of humanity out on Champion Square. But it's easy to forget that, like, not everybody was around for that. I mean, the average age of the NFL player would tell you that most of these guys were toddlers when that happened. So the Saints are hosting the 20th anniversary, or hosting the Falcons to celebrate the 20th anniversary or commemorate the 20th anniversary of the historic return to the Superdome after Hurricane Katrina. Tyler Shuck was 3 days away from his 7th birthday in Arizona when Steve Gleason blocked that punt. By the way, thanks to Louisiana Radio Network for grabbing the audio on this. Shuck says he was emotional nonetheless when Kellen Moore showed the team a video about the post-Katrina rebirth. Cut 16.
1: The impact on the city, the impact of that game, the significance of it, and then seeing former players talk about those moments, and you really feel just how important the Saints are and how important our work is, and it makes you really want to prepare and work hard. So it was really cool for him to do that and kind of relive why we play this game, for one, and then also the importance of this rivalry and this game coming up.
0: Really should be standard viewing for everyone drafted or signed by the New Orleans Saints. I mean, it was the difference that brought Drew Brees here. Well, that and the medical out in Miami was awful. But, like, one of the draws that Drew Brees saw was the fact that he could impact the city in a positive way beyond playing football. And we shouldn't lose that. The farther we get from Katrina, we shouldn't lose that, the level of impact. Now, on the football field, the Saints are going to have to stop running back Bijan Robinson from Atlanta. The All-Pro is the NFL's second leading rusher right now. He put up 194 against the Packers last week. Defensive end Cam Jordan says, all you do is hope to slow him down a little bit. Cut 17.
2: He's a top three running back. He ran for 194 yards last year, or 200-some yards. I'm sorry, Drake London went for 194 yards. Coming off a game like that, we're clearly aware of his jump cuts. We're clearly aware of his vision. And at the same time, there's a reason why he's a top three running back. You can't stop it. You can only try to get there and create a lot more negative than positive.
0: So kickoff will be right here. Okay, let me be clear. The Saints call is down the hall on Eagle 98.1. Your Monday Night Football call for Westwood One is right here on Talk 107.3 FM. And we will get to relive this glorious moment. Nope, stop it. Just kill it. We'll come back to it later. There's way too much ramp up. We're coming up at 6:20 at Talk 107.3 FM. I don't want to get cut off by the Fox Business Report. So we'll play the Fox Business Report. And on the back end, I'll hit traffic. We'll relive the block punt. Look back on Southern's homecoming and relive LSU.
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4: There's an international merger involving artificial intelligence. Schneider Electric, the French engineering firm, is buying software maker PTC. Shares of Boston-based PTC are rallying up 35%. The deal's valued at $23 billion. Schneider supplies everything from cooling units and server racks to critical power distribution equipment. Reuters says the PTC acquisition will add AI-powered tools. Global markets are reflecting concern about France's financial health. French government bond yields have climbed to the highest level since 2002, following reports revealing the extent of French public debt. Crude oil futures are little changed after G7 countries agreed last week to release crude and diesel fuel reserves. That's your Fox Business Report. I'm Jenny Cozzola. Invested in you.
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3: All right, let's take that trip back to the Talk 107.3 Traffic Center, because we got some problems stacking up on I-12 westbound coming in from Livingston Parish, but the problems actually start in Baton Rouge. Now, according to the accident board there, it's possible that there's three different accidents being worked right now, or it's possible that the same accident is being reported multiple times. We're looking at an accident I-12 westbound at Drusilla, an accident I-12 westbound at Airline, and an accident I-12 westbound at Sherwood. All three have actually been moved off the roadway, if it's three of them, because they're being reported as off the roadway. But there are three up there on the board nonetheless. Now, looking at delays on I-12 westbound, if you're coming in from Denham Springs, it is going to be slow going before you get to Range, all the way up through the Amy River Bridge. And then again, once you get past O'Neill, in between O'Neill and Millerville, it slows down again. Now, the slowdowns between Range and the bridge are much worse than they are between O'Neill and Millerville, but you will be hitting the brakes nonetheless. Now, that seems to be the only blip on the radar this morning, because everything else on our interstate systems is moving right along. Surface Streets, the only accident to look out for right now, happened about 45 minutes ago. It is North Foster at Prescott. That's your look at traffic from the Talk 107.3 Traffic Center.
4: Michael Kanin, who has made a headline for missing six of his eight field goal attempts this year, is now back to just punting and kicking off. The former St. Morton Anderson is here for most field goals. Look out! Right through!

0: screamed pandemonium. I mean, Atlanta had no chance after that. That's just... like it was yesterday, too. That's the thing. It's like, that feeling's never going to go away. That feeling's never going to go away. And then you fast forward to 2009 when Garrett Hartley made the kick and pigs flew and hell froze over. We've proven time and time again to be so much more than just a football team. I mean, we want to talk about that 2006, after the Dome coming. Remember how much it hurt when we went to Chicago? And you had Bears fans out there. Fans along the way, all through that NFL season, showing support for New Orleans to rebuild. Like, let's push pause on the grueling daily life and support New Orleans as they rebuild. You get to Chicago in the NFC Championship game, and Bears fans are holding up signs that say the Bears will finish what Katrina started. Dome coming reunion, or dome coming anniversary, will be honored tonight. Meanwhile, man, it's a rough go of a first season for Marshall Faulk over at Southern University. Homecoming looked like it went off without a hitch for just about everything off the field. On the field, however, Arkansas Pine Bluff, a 41-10 winner over the Southern Jaguars. I would love to give you some highlights. Trey Holly had 114 yards, but that was really just about it. It's going to be a slow build. I have faith in Marshall Faulk. He's obviously a Hall of Famer on the playing end and a great communicator on the coaching end. I believe that with Marshall Faulk, Southern will be back eventually, just obviously not in year one. Meanwhile, for LSU, no real surprise here. 63-14, your final score. Coach Lane Kiffin said one of his biggest objectives going into the game was getting his backups as much playing time as possible. Cut 18.
1: A lot of snaps for guys, which is the goal. The goal is to get up, but then to evaluate these guys because they're going to need to play with the injuries that we have down the stretch. Now you got 7 conference games in a row. So 101 plays offense, a lot of snaps for backups to get in there and do some things.
0: One of those backups is Corey Barber Jr., who

0: had 7 catches for 83 yards and 2 touchdowns. Here's how the second touchdown sounded.
1: Sam Levitt back in at quarterback on this third down. He'll sling it far side. Wide open at the 1. Catch made by Barber. Barber's into the end zone. Wide open, a 12-yard strike, and it's 34-0 LSU. Barber getting some action and making the most of it. His second receiving touchdown.
0: Sam Levitt was a question mark going in as to whether or not he would play at all because of the hamstring injury. He ended up going 18 for 23 for 176 yards. Now, he did have an interception, but it is worth noting that interception doesn't happen if Winnie Watkins doesn't drop a touchdown pass 2 plays before. So I don't want to blame it all on Watkins, but and yes, it was a lazy throw, but that ball should have been in the end zone. I'm not going to like forgive complacency, but kind of I get it. You know, you're playing McNeese. That's all right. So 18 to 23 for 176 yards for Sam Levitt. Kiffin says when it comes to Levitt, he was going to be cautious with the play calling.
2: We're just calling certain plays with him and certain protections and things that we feel really good about. And if they're not in those, we would get out. So it's a lot more complicated than just say we just throw him in there and gets hit. Charlie did a great job today of that to make sure that he wasn't getting hit and that we changed plays based off of the defenses they were running.
0: Meanwhile, when it comes to running backs, Harlan Berry, Stacey Gage both went over 100 yards on the night. Dylan Jones averaged 5 yards a carry and came out very, very early. And oh, by the way, defensive tackle Deuce Geralds, he had himself a ridiculous game. He had a sack on one side, scored a touchdown on offense, becoming the first LSU player ever to accomplish that feat. The freshman from Sewanee, Georgia, says he routinely did it in high school, but not at this level. Cut 20.
1: And first.
0: Nope. Yep.
3: High school, I used to carry the ball a lot. I done had times where I scored multiple touchdowns and had sacks in games, so it was really nothing new to me, but being in Tiger Stadium doing it, that's different right there. So I'm really excited about that accomplishment. I'm cherish that moment for the rest of my life.
0: As well you should. Here's what it sounded like with Chris Blair on the call on the LSU Sports Radio Network.
1: And first and 10 at the 39 now of the Cowboys. Stacey Gage, the running back. Longstreet gets the snap. Gives it off to Gage. Left side, cuts back. He's down the near side hash, and he is gone.
0: No.
1: Stacey Gage with back-to-back
0: touchdowns. Oh, did I give you the wrong one?
1: That one a 39-yard
0: No! Score. All right, that's my bad entirely. Sorry. That was Stacey Gage getting loose. We wanted to Deuce Geralds' touchdown. I tell you what, we're off to a Monday, y'all. I said we're all jacked up with our audio over here. All right, here's what we're going to do. We'll hit news, we'll hit traffic, we'll hit weather. On the back end of the break, we'll get that cleared up. That was totally my bad. Sorry about that, Bree Lynn. On the back end of the break, we'll hit up the Deuce Geralds touchdown before getting to our interview, talking about the LSU Corps of Cadets. That's on the way. Hey, we'll start off with ABC News, then we'll hit local. Obviously, you want to pay attention to traffic because things are building up on I-12 westbound right now and continue to do so as volume increases. That's only going to get worse until things get cleared up. So, don't forget, LSU is at Kentucky this weekend, 6 o'clock kickoff on our sister station, Eagle 98.1.
4: ABC News, I'm Chuck Sievertson. The U.S. Air Force getting all of its bombers away from a British base that may have been the target of a terror plot. ABC's Allison Kosick.
5: The New York Times reports a sense of urgency spiked about new threats of an Iran-backed plot against the base, alarming commanders. American forces use the base in southern England to fly missions against Iran.
4: Records reviewed by ABC News now suggest some of the brothers at the Cornell frat at the center of rape allegations try to contain those allegations. Students who spoke to school officials say the fraternity was in what they called damage control. The Supreme Court opens its new term today with a climate change case considering whether local governments can sue energy companies. And the Nobel Prize in Medicine this morning awarded to 3 researchers for their work on helping scientists study the brain. This is ABC News.
6: I'm Jean Burns in the Talk 107.3 Baton Rouge Newsroom. Despite boasting the best cuisine on the planet, Louisiana's slimming down, Andrew Greenstein reports.
7: According to the State of Obesity 2026 report, Louisiana has fallen from number 3 to number 19 in the ranking of the most obese states in the country. Dr. Oren Rahm, the Assistant Vice Chancellor for Research at LSU Health Shreveport, says the biggest catalyst is the increased popularity of GLP-1 drugs.
8: Those drugs are very efficient in lowering body weight, and we are seeing the effects big time.
7: And Dr. Rahm says not only

0: Are those GLP-1 drugs effective, but they're also safe?
1: In the long term, so far, with the evidence we have so far, the benefits definitely outweighs any side effects.
0: I'm Andrew Greenstein.
2: Three New Orleans police officers were injured last night helping firefighters contain a fire and rescue a toddler. It happened at a building in the 9,000 block of Chef Mentor Highway. We're told two of the officers were treated at the scene for smoke inhalation, while a third officer was taken to a local hospital for treatment. U.S. Secretary of Defense Pete Hegseth has designated LSU as a distinguished military college. U.S. Air Force Colonel Joseph Musakia, who is the commandant of the LSU Corps of Cadets, says the order gives that program and ROTC graduates a better chance at starting their military careers as officers.
3: Having this designation as a distinguished military college and indicating that they have graduated from our program and receiving that designation is something that makes them stand out from the pack.
2: Tonight, the Saints host the Falcons, but the game's about more than the regular season rivalry. It's also a night to remember one of the most emotional moments in New Orleans sports history. The Black and Golds return to the Superdome following Hurricane Katrina. Saints radio voice Mike Haas was a fan in the stands when Steve Gleason famously blocked a punt, setting off an eruption of emotion inside the Superdome.
4: I've always called it guttural, right? It was every emotion that people had inside from Katrina just came out at once.
2: I'm John Burns, Talk 107.3 Baton Rouge.
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6: Well, this is turning out to be a pretty busy morning so far. Latest problem to pop up is on westbound I-12 right before the Ameed River Bridge. That is the same general area where we had an accident not long ago. That's gone, but now we've got a stalled 18-wheeler. That one's blocking the left lane, and your backup's there approaching Jubin. Meantime, another big problem spot is going to be in the Donaldsonville area. LA-1 closed at Stewart Road due to an accident there. I'm Ray Romero.
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11: Clouds with some light rain and drizzle to start the day. Gradually, the rains will taper off with a few peaks of sun this afternoon. Highs in the mid-80s. Clearing out tonight, a more comfortable feel as lows drop to near 70. A mix of sun and clouds Tuesday. Lower humidity with highs around 88. It stays dry for the midweek with highs in the 80s and lows in the 60s. Moisture will creep back in late this week and weekend as tropical activity tries to develop. Temperatures remain near normal. I'm meteorologist Dave Baker with your Storm Station forecast, WBRZ Channel 2.
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636 Talk 107.3 FM, WBRP, Mornings with Brian Haldane, rolling right along. My interview with Joseph Masiakia coming up in just a quick minute. So I gave Bree Lynn the wrong highlight to play back.

0: and my inner program director tells me just bag it and move on, stay on topic. But my inner Tiger fan is winning this morning because it was 63-14 on Saturday night, a game that probably should have been a wash. What happened to the rain, y'all? All week long, it's going to be a washout. Going to be a washout. Going to be a washout. Nary a drop. In fact, if anything, it was humid. Hot and humid. Sun was out, for crying out loud. Any Hoosiers, yes, it was McNeese. Yes, you're playing an FCS team. And yes, you got to see a freshman defensive tackle punch one into the end zone.
1: One of them is Deuce Gerolds.
2: This might be quarterback power of Gerolds' his tailback.
1: Heavy set, Gerolds, direct snap. Look out, he's in the end zone. Touchdown, Fighting Tigers. Wait. Did you see the Cowboys get out of his way?
3: Look out is right. They said, not today. That's a business decision, and we decide to go home.
1: Deuce Gerolds, first rushing touchdown for the freshman defensive tackle turned running back.
0: By the way, you get to hear Chris Blair, Gordy Rush, and Jacob
4: I
0: Hester.
4: I thought that was Gordy Rush.
0: All three on the call right there. And it's normally it's just Blair on the call. You know it's gotten loose when you got all three of them calling the touchdown at the same time. That what was was it section 421?
4: Oh, they were playing pizza boxes.
0: The pizza boxes, yes. The stacking of the pizza boxes was awesome. I absolutely loved it. I'm not the one that hates the FCS games because I'm also not the one that takes football so seriously that I can't enjoy it. I enjoy the entire experience, and that was part of an experience. Seeing like everybody just rounding up pizza boxes from, I'm guessing, the whole stadium. By the way, if I'm an executive of Papa John's right now, I'm finding who started that, and they get free pizza for a year.
4: Yeah, and you make a little clip out of it.
0: Yeah, if you haven't seen it yet, it'll be all over social media in the next day or two. It'll be all over your reels and your TikToks and everything else. A group of students in, I want to say it was Section 421, it doesn't matter. They built a wall of pizza boxes that was just insane, and it was hilarious. So anyway, that was that. All right, back on track now. Before we get you to Joseph Masaki, I need to stay on track as well and let you know about the folks over at Breck. Breck.org is the home base for the folks at Breck. Was out at Highland Road Park on Saturday morning. Probably be out at Independence Park this evening. Love cross-country season. I get to go all over the Breck parks, right? Well, the ones that have the cross-country participation. Like, you go to Independence and they're running all over the soccer fields. You go to Highland, you get the actual cross-country track. You go out to Kenilworth, they got a great track out at Kenilworth, a great pathway. It's a cemented pathway. It goes under Kenilworth, the bridge on Kenilworth by Dawson's Creek. Yeah, it'll go under that, pop out the other side, go a good 2 miles up to the road. You'll get out on the other side on that path and be like, where the hell am I? And then you go back. It's actually fantastic. It's tree covered. It's nice and cool. You run right along the water the whole time. It's pretty great. And it's only one of the many, many examples of what they do over at Breck. Learn more at Breck.org. All right. America's Corps of Cadets. LSU is in the opening round. Talk with retired Colonel Joseph Masaki about it. Here's my conversation. It was announced late last week that LSU is going to be among the first to get tapped for America's Corps of Cadets by the Department of War, the U.S. Department of War. Joining us now to talk about it, retired Colonel Joseph Masaki from LSU. How are you, sir? How are you?
5: Doing great. Thank you, Brian.
0: Now, glad to have you on here. Glad to be talking about this. I want to start with the most basics, and that is, how did this come together that the U.S. Department of War called upon LSU?
5: Well, actually, everything happened to come together at the exact same time. Last year, 2025, Governor Landry made the decision that he wanted to reinvigorate LSU's Corps of Cadets. Because what a lot of people don't understand is that LSU has actually been a military college since we were created in 1860. And every year since then, the United States has had LSU offer up its sons and daughters to serve the nation as commissioned officers and enlisted. And one of the things people don't know is that we actually have had members of LSU who have served as officers in every conflict since the Spanish-American War. And we have a rich, proud military tradition. The things that changed is that in 1969, it became voluntary whether or not you could serve in our Corps of Cadets. There was a vote that was made in 1968, and from that point forward, you did not have to be in the Corps of Cadets. From 1860 to 1968, if you were male, you had to serve in LSU's Corps of Cadets. And so the governor wanted to bring back the capability for people who weren't part of the Reserve Officer Training Corps to actually be a part of our cadet

0: for and to receive the leadership training of what the original intent of LSU was, which was to create the sons and daughters of our state who could then lead our state and help lead our nation. And the Board of Supervisors has been amazing in this effort. Chairman Mallett and Supervisor Alvin Dia have really pushed it hard. And I retired this June from the Air Force and was honored to be hired as the first Commandant of Cadets since 1968. That wasn't just an honorary title. And at the same time, the Secretary of War this year started looking on how we could strengthen our senior military colleges and, more importantly, open up an opportunity for more young men and women to be able to serve the nation and strengthen the officer corps by allowing that pipeline to open. And when they started to look, they saw what we were doing here at LSU, and we jumped to the top of the page. And we received a visit about 6 weeks ago with myself and President Rouse and other members of the administration. That we had individuals from the Secretary of War's office who came and said, would LSU be willing to participate? And when we showed them what we were doing here, they said, you are the perfect university for what we want. And if you would be willing to be one of the first members, the first members of America's new Corps of Cadets. And President Rouse said, without a shadow of a doubt. And off we went.
1: What does the Corps of Cadets do?
0: That's what a lot of people fail to understand. The thing is that there are six senior military colleges in our country that are actually codified by law. And that was created in 1996. And that is Norwich, VMI, the Citadel, the University of North Georgia, Virginia Tech, and Texas A&M. And they are actually a corps of cadets. And that's what LSU had until 1968. Where we had our own distinct corps uniform. We formed together as a corps. And more importantly, is that young men and women who did not want to be in ROTC or did not want to be in the U.S. military could be a part of that corps, and they could receive leadership training, and they could be developed, and they would learn teamwork. And more importantly, they would learn how to interact with the federal government. And to this day, that's what happens at those six universities. A lot of people fail to understand that of all those six schools, only about 30% of their student body actually make the decision to serve in the military. About 70% of them are going there for all the reasons that I just listed. That's what LSU was lacking, and that's what we were trying to bring back. We had that from 1860 to 1968, mm-hmm. and through the governor's decision and the support of the board, we decided to bring that back. So as a corps of cadets, you have the capability to join our corps and to get that experience and to learn the self-discipline, to learn the teamwork, to learn small team leadership, strategic leadership, understanding how the federal government works with all of our instruments of power, not just the instruments of power of the military. And it gives an opportunity for those young men and women who want to seek to serve our nation in other capacities than the military or serve our state. And learn how to be a leader in industry, to be a leader in business, to be a leader in any capacity. And that's what the other six schools offer, and LSU has always been a part of that. It's just that we kind of lost it after 1968. And as I said, through the governor's leadership and the amazing support of our board of supervisors, we're bringing that back. So that's what the core is. It gives you the capability to be part of something bigger than yourself, and to have a focus on service to the state and the nation.
1: How does the Corps go about learning? By the way, we're talking with retired Colonel Joseph Masaikia from LSU, as LSU has been tapped for America's Corps of Cadets via Pete Hegseth, the Department of War Secretary, the announcement coming down last week. How do they go about learning these things? Is this part of an extracurricular, or is this part of a curriculum?
0: It's actually part of a curriculum. So, for example, at LSU, we offer Air Force ROTC, and we offer Army ROTC. Mm-hmm. And if you're an LSU student, you have the capability to also be a part of Navy ROTC, which is offered at the University of Southern Louisiana and a crosstown agreement. So all three of those ROTC programs have a curriculum, mm-hmm. and it could result in receiving a minor. So, for example, through Army ROTC, you actually receive a minor of professional leadership, in addition to your bachelor's degree. And in the Air Force, you can receive a degree in aerospace studies.

0: isn't aerospace engineering, it's aerospace studies, and it's understanding how the Air Force as an instrument of power is used strategically. And it's leadership, and all of those things are incorporated into that curriculum. What we're creating with our Corps of Cadets now is we're creating something called the National Security Battalion. And this is the area where the young men and women who don't want to go the ROTC track can actually go through this program and receive a minor of National Strategic Studies at LSU, which is now what we're bringing to the table, and we're going to be able to offer next academic year. We're in the process of refining it right now. It's going to have the capability for young men and women to focus on certain areas. And the example I like to use is if you want to be in federal law enforcement, or you want to work for the Louisiana State Police, or you want to work for the Department of Wildlife and Fisheries in a law enforcement capacity, you could take this minor and then have a focused area in criminology, which are programs that are already offered at LSU. And the same principle applies for a multitude of areas. LSU has a very robust cybersecurity program, and that's something that's a huge need. And the LSU is doing current research at the national strategic level. And these young men and women can come in and get that national security minor with a cyber focus and participate in cutting-edge research. And that's the kind of things that we can do. And then they could step forward and they could get employment at Sandia National Labs. They could get employment working for the Department of War, or the Department of State, and a cyber defense capability. And that's some of the things that we want to open up those doors and opportunities. So a very long-winded answer to a simple question is yes, there is a curriculum, and the result of participating in this program will be a minor. Would we like to eventually get to the point of bachelor's? I would love to see that happen in the future, but one of the requirements of receiving this designation is to have a four-year course of study, and we've already done that with the programs that we have in place here at LSU.
1: Got just a question or two left for retired Colonel Joseph Masaikia from LSU. Talking about the Corps of Cadets that is on the way or being reinvigorated, as it were. One of the ones where I'm going to have to plead ignorance here, Colonel, is what is the difference between a Corps of Cadets and an ROTC? I mean, this sounds like a Venn diagram that's kind of one circle.
0: I understand completely, and a lot of people are unable to distinguish between the two. And the analogy that I like to use is that all German shepherds are dogs, but not all dogs are German shepherds. And if you look in that analogy and you consider ROTC to be the German shepherd, so that if you're in ROTC, you're part of the Corps of Cadets, but you do not have to be in ROTC to be a part of the Corps of Cadets at LSU. There's only one other senior military college that offers that capability right now in the nation, and that's Virginia Tech. So there's a lot of things that we're learning from Virginia Tech, and they actually have a program called the Citizen Leadership Program that we're adopting as the model for our National Security Battalion, to where we can have individuals who don't have to go through ROTC but are learning military concepts. So we as a Corps, and one of the first steps that we did as a Corps, is that we have a distinctive Corps uniform, just like the other six senior military colleges. And we're going to be one of the only four-year Division I schools who are going to have that, in the exception of that, because that creates the Corps identity. And we've actually been able to go back into LSU's archives and find the uniforms that we wore in the early 1920s. And that is what we're actually going to wear on November 6th when we march out of the field for LSU salutes, because we are actually marking 100 years that our cadet corps has mustered on this campus at LSU when we moved here in 1926. So it's a huge event for us. So when we say corps, we mean everyone participating. That means those young men and women who aren't going the ROTC track are learning military skills. They're learning military disciplines. They're learning marching techniques. And it's teaching teamwork. And that's the difference between a Corps and just a regular ROTC program. But the biggest difference with the Corps is it gets them ready to operate in the federal and state level. Because as we all know, nothing happens in a silo. Right. If you're only taking Air Force ROTC or you're only taking Navy ROTC, you're only learning that department. And in today's world, we fight in a joint environment. And in today's world, we have to operate across departments. Just like the Department of State has to work with the Department of War and the Department of Transportation to make things work for the defense of the homeland or to execute anything that we need. That's what a

0: war brings to the table, because these young men and women are getting to work together with people from Air Force ROTC, Army ROTC, Navy ROTC, Marine Corps PLCs, Space Force, and understanding, okay, that's how they do that. So when they graduate from the Corps and they find themselves in that environment, and either as a military officer or as a civilian interacting with them, they're like, okay, I know this because I've worked with these people, and I know how they operate now, and I know what makes them tick. Because each department has its own personality. And understanding that is learning how to cooperate and to achieve the mission working with everyone. That's what a team brings to the table that just regular ROTC does not. And that's what the Secretary wants. He wants the capability to create leaders of character who understand how to fight in a joint environment to achieve our nation's goals.
1: So essentially the old war school becomes the new war school.
0: You got it.
1: He is retired Colonel Joseph Masaikia. Man, I can't tell you how much I appreciate a couple minutes this morning. I appreciate you peeling back the layers of the onion on this to explain to us what last week's announcement really meant.
0: Well, thank you very much, Brian. I appreciate the opportunity to share this message, and we're really excited here at LSU. The Board of Supervisors are really excited, the President, the Chancellor. Great things are in the future for this university and for the great people of the great state of Louisiana.
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8: The drive-in on I-12 is currently clocking at 28 minutes from Juban to the split. Couple of problems along the way. One of them was a stalled tractor-trailer before the Meat River Bridge. That appears to have moved on, but we've got a separate problem ahead near Millerville with a three-vehicle crash. Meantime, at Donaldsonville, LA-1 closed at Stewart Road due to an accident there. The roadway is shut down in both directions. I'm Ray Romero.
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6:55, Talk 107.3 FM, WBRP, Mornings with Brian Haldane, rolling right along. We're going to get caught up at the top of the hour with news from ABC. Traffic, weather, we'll do top stories and trending after that. Coming up next hour, Medical Monday's coming your way. We're going to be talking about security within the FMOL system, within Our Lady of the Lake. You never really think about it on a day-to-day basis. They're just there to save lives, right? Well, it's also a very, you know, it can be a hectic scene in an emergency room. You're dealing with people who, you know, from time to time are not at their best. And security can be an issue and is an issue that they take very, very seriously. Eric Sean Clay is going to join us for Medical Monday at 7:15. 7:35, we're going to have Lori White Adams on the hotline, not in her councilperson role, but in her role with the Pelican Institute. We started breaking down constitutional amendments last week, and we will pick that conversation up. In the 8 o'clock hour, we got Walt Leger from New Orleans and Company. We're supposed to be talking about tourism. No doubt we talk dome coming. 8:15, we cover everything under the sun with Moon Griffon. And then 8:35, John Kay is running for Constable Ward 6. Now, this isn't like overall Terrica Williams Constable. There are different wards. It's a whole new thing. We'll bring

0: break that down with John when we get there. Before we dive into another topic, I want to remind you about the folks at Mathern's. I mean, Dome Cummings tonight. Are you planning on firing up the grill? You invite some folks over to relive the Steve Gleason block punt, the Curtis Deloche touchdown, the win that really put New Orleans back on track. Well, swing by Mathern's, specifically the Mathern's on Highland just west of Kenilworth. Go to the back. Don't just throw burgers and dogs on the grill. Go to the back. They got a Chris's specialty. No, I'm sorry. They got Hebert specialty meats in the back. They got the freezers all lined up right there. Get yourself something good. Get yourself something different. Throw something new on the grill that you haven't thrown on the grill before. They've got you covered with all kinds of local products throughout at Mathern's. And don't forget, downtown on 3rd Street every day of the week. And the Nicholson Gateway Shopping Center directly across the street from Tiger Stadium. It is a game day must, but they're there all week long. It's Mathern's. Hey, Breland, we don't have a whole lot of time here, but I did want to touch on something that I don't know how to address.
1: Oh.
0: I got an email from a listener named Morticia. I'm not making that up. Her name's Morticia.
1: Oh.
0: I think she needs a refitting on her tinfoil hat because the email says, I'm not surprised, but I am disappointed y'all didn't mention the 5-year contract between Coca-Cola and Microsoft. Microchips in Cokes.
1: What?
0: This is what I just read you the entirety of the email. Microchips in Cokes. Is there something I missed there?
1: Yeah, that's what I'm starting to wonder. Since what?
0: Microchips
1: in Coca-Cola.
0: In Cokes. I don't know what to do with this email. She's disappointed. Not surprised, but disappointed.
1: That we're not talking about
0: that it? That the people in Microsoft and Coca-Cola are teaming up to put microchips in Cokes. Which, I mean, there's so many flaws with this. First of all, the ingredients of a Coca-Cola. Have you seen what a Coca-Cola will do to clean a penny?
1: I know. I know.
0: I can't imagine a world where a microchip would survive.
1: And then a Mentos and a Coke and explode.
0: Right? But, I mean, to what end? I don't know. Maybe I should email her back. Do I need more information here?
1: I would say, hi, thank you so much for emailing. May I get more information? And can you cite your sources, please?
0: Yeah, I'm really...
1: I'm confused.
0: See, part of me wants to go down the rabbit hole. Part of me wants to find out what she's actually talking about. But the other part of me feels like we've already spent too much time on this.
1: Right.
0: I don't know. Hour 2's next.
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4: From ABC News, I'm Chuck Sievertson. The U.S. Air Force is moving all of its bombers away from a base in southern England that may have been the target of a terrorist plot. U.S. commanders were alarmed about the possible Iran-backed plot just last week. The U.K. foiled an alleged terror plot near the base. ABC's Allison Kosick.
5: President Trump this weekend said he's in the process of deciding whether to resume bombing Iran, with peace talks apparently stalled and more sailors and Marines on their way to the Middle East.
4: President Trump this week travels for more rallies today to Grand Island, Nebraska, to try to boost Republican candidates in unusually tight races or who are behind. Records reviews by ABC News suggest some of the frat brothers at Cornell, the center of rape allegations, tried to contain those claims. Students who spoke to school officials say the fraternity was in what they called damage control. ABC's Sophie Flay.
6: The lawyer for the woman at the center of the Cornell University fraternity rape investigation says his client is receiving threats demanding she drop her civil lawsuit against the school.
7: She's received multiple threats, and women who aren't even Jane Doe have received threats.
6: He says at least three other women wrongly identified as his client have also been threatened.
4: Russian officials say everything's under control after a death of a worker at a medical research lab in Siberia from pneumonic plague. ABC's Shannon Kingston in Washington.
8: The State Department says it is closely monitoring the situation, but that many details have not yet been confirmed. The department is publicly urging Russian authorities to share information about the incident quickly and openly.
4: Supreme Court opens its new term today with a case on whether local governments can sue energy companies for money damages over climate change damage. And the Nobel Prize in Medicine this morning awarded to 3 researchers for their work in helping scientists study the mechanisms in the brain that turn off various activity. You're listening to ABC News.
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11: Our drive time at I-12 from Jubin to the 10-12 split is currently 34 minutes. There is an accident near Millerville, but it's on the left shoulder. No lanes blocked. Meantime, westbound I-10, Highland to the bridge, 16 minutes there. LA-1 at 12 minutes from Mattis to the I-10 on-ramp. Now, on another part of LA-1, we've got a lot of trouble. This is in Donaldsonville. LA-1 remains closed in both directions at Stewart Road due to a crash there. I'm Ray Romero.
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16: Clouds with some light rain and drizzle to start the day. Gradually, the rains will taper off with a few peaks of sun this afternoon. Highs in the mid-80s. Clearing out tonight, a more comfortable feel as lows drop to near 70. A mix of sun and clouds Tuesday. Lower humidity with highs around 88. It stays dry for the midweek with highs in the 80s and lows in the 60s. Moisture will creep back in late this week and weekend as tropical activity tries to develop. Temperatures remain near normal. I'm meteorologist Dave Baker with your Storm Station 4. Forecast WBRZ Channel 2.

0: Did that wake the chat up?
1: Everybody's coming.
0: Oh, this is so good. All right. Yep. Yeah, every once in a while, just, you know, crazy comes out. Crazy does what crazy going to do. It's 7:05, Talk 107.3 FM, WBRP. Mornings with Brian Haldane, rolling right along. Hour two coming your way right now, starting off the 7 o'clock hour at 74 degrees in downtown Baton Rouge. As we're getting ready for Medical Monday in our next segment, we'll talk with Lori White Adams about constitutional amendments at 7:35. Brian here with you, Bree Lynn producing, broadcasting live from the 180 Pros studio. Like I said, we got a lot to get to, so I'm not going to waste time. Let's get to it. Top stories and trending.
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2: 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Number 5.
0: Two people were injured Saturday night in a shooting at a Scenic Highway gas station. Call came into BRPD around 7:10 p.m. Officials say the shooting took place in the mobile parking lot, Scenic at 78th Avenue, and this is all the information we have on it.
2: Number 4.
0: A 26-year-old LSU student was arrested for allegedly buying alcohol for two underage students and then raping them at his on-campus apartment early Saturday. According to an arrest warrant, Taiwan Bovey of Reserve went to the Circle K on Highland Road to buy alcohol for the female and male victims. The document says that, you know what? We're not going to get into the gory details because it's the middle of morning drive, but after he bought the alcohol, they went back to his apartment, and it just got sideways and criminal. Allegedly.
2: Number 3.
0: Allegedly. Huge news coming down Friday as the Department of Justice announced the September arrests of Omar and Abdel Adami by the FBI and a dozen federal, state, and local authorities, agencies. The Adamis are accused of running a Hamas terror finance network in the Florida parishes of all places. So this was like spots in Tangipahoa and St. Tammany Parish, like Covington, Slidell, Hammond, all mentioned as part of the Adami's stomping grounds.
2: Number 2.
0: Reminder that hurricane season is not over. We've got an area of low pressure that is likely to form into a named storm by midweek in the Southwest Gulf. In fact, 7 a.m. numbers are out, so worth checking in on it. It's producing disorganized showers and thunderstorms. Environmental conditions appear to be marginally conducive. Gradual development is becoming more likely. Tropical depression is likely to form during the middle or latter portion of this week. It's now up to a 70% chance of becoming a named storm.
2: Number 1.
0: It's game on for a new voting system. Nancy Landry's office announced Friday that they have issued an invitation to negotiate with eligible state-certified vendors for a new, fully auditable statewide voting system with a paper ballot component. A final award announcement is expected by the end of the year.
2: There's a look at today's top stories. Now let's find out what's trending.
0: What's trending?
1: Donald Trump continues on the campaign trail. Next stop, Nebraska.
0: So he's been in Oklahoma. He's been in Texas. He's been in Alabama. I mean, he's been in a number of places that are traditionally Republican strongholds. And look, it's not unusual to see the political winds blow in another direction when you have a lame duck presidency. And it's weird because you had the split in between Trump terms. You had 2016 to 2020, mm-hmm. and then Joe Biden for 4 years. Joe Biden in name for 4 years, and then back to Donald Trump. And the political winds tend to flow in, you know, if we could go one way for a little while, we're going to go back the other way for a little while. So that's not unusual. But the Trump record of endorsing other candidates has been strong thus far. So I don't know. As a Republican, I have concerns about this coming fall.
1: After the state's second failed execution of the year, the head of Tennessee's prison system is resigning. That's just crazy. I mean, this whole thing.
0: I know. It's and the person who was supposed to be put to death still hasn't regained consciousness.
1: Yeah.
0: No.
1: On life support.
0: Yeah. Yeah. It feels like the harder we try to be air quote humane, the worse it gets. Like, yep. You know,
1: because now you got people saying, well, just pull the plug. And I'm like, yeah, but we're
0: but if you
1: to be
0: do
1: humane.
0: That, I know, but if you just physically pull the plug, well, first of all, is that even, like, what are the legal ramifications here?
1: Right.
0: like if you're only allowed to put them to death during the formal execution phase, whatever. But like, I don't know, what are the legal ramifications, the medical ramifications? Is it going to be even worse? I don't know.
1: Is her family suing?
0: I believe so.
1: Okay.
0: While I am in favor of the death penalty, I'm not the biggest death penalty guy out there. Our nation can be focused on solving so many other problems. Sometimes there's a difference between justice and vengeance. But man, stuff like this. But on the same time, I'll flip to the other side of the coin and say, you know what? A 9mm to the back of the ear.
1: Well, I know.
0: Like, just
1: get it over with.
0: I know.
1: And she did something inhumane to her friend.
0: Right.
1: So,
0: that's the part. I'll never be fully against it. There is some justification that say some people have decided that they don't want to play by our rules and they have no place being here. What else you got?
1: Louisiana Senator John Kennedy mentioned on Meet the Press that he is considering a run for president.
0: All right. You were able to grab it?
1: Yeah.
0: Okay. All right, let's play.
3: Senator, are you thinking about running for president?
5: Yeah. And first, let me correct Rahm. Rahm's running for president. If you don't believe that, you'll never own your own home. My plans right now are to run for re-election. But as I've said before, if I don't think I can be effective in the Senate anymore, I would consider it. You know, what's the old Judge song? Why not me on a rainy day? Why not me to love your blues away?

0: We're at 713 to talk 107.3 FM, WBRP. Medical Monday is coming your way in just a quick second. I want to remind you about the folks over at Industry Makes. 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That's why IndustryMakes.org has come around. And they'll source everything. 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They're only here as a conduit to speak up for those who are, well, spending most of their time making the things that keep our lives moving. 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
4: Our drive time on I-12 from Jubin to the 10-12 split is currently 34 minutes. There is an accident near Millerville, but it's on the left shoulder. No lanes blocked. Meantime, westbound I-10, Highland to the bridge, 16 minutes there. LA-1 at 12 minutes from Mattis to the I-10 on-ramp. Now, on another part of LA-1, we've got a lot of trouble. This is in Donaldsonville. LA-1 remains closed in both directions at Stewart Road due to a crash there. I'm Ray Romero.
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0: 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We've got we got so much to get to today. But right now, let's dive in. It's time for Medical Monday.
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0: Got a topic in front of my face today that I never would have thought of on my own, but now that we're diving into it, I am so into it. We're exploring the evolving needs in healthcare and what goes into building a world-class safety and security system. 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So much goes into that at such a vulnerable time in so many people's lives. So let's get Eric Sean Clay. He's FMOL Health's first Vice President and Chief Security Officer. How are you?
2: I'm well, sir. Thank you very much for having me.
0: No, glad to have you on here. Glad to be diving into this topic. So let's start with you. Give us the bio.
2: Okay. I've been in healthcare security for about 12 years. Prior to that, I was in the military and law enforcement for about 30-something years. This is my third healthcare system. I'm the former president of the International Association for Healthcare Security and Safety, and very fortunate to be in the role here at FMOL.
0: What is the role? Describe it for me.
2: It is a system role where I oversee safety, security, emergency preparedness, risk management for all of our hospitals across Mississippi and Louisiana.
0: So you talk about being a transformational security executive. Let's dive into that. You were hired to create that world-class safety, security, and emergency preparedness system for FMO Health. Is this something that's common among healthcare, facilities?
2: I think it's probably not necessarily common, but I think it's something that should

0: Good. I think, you know, really the safety and security of our caregivers is critically important, not just to the organization, but to our communities and our ability to provide that sort of care. So I got into healthcare, again, about 12 years ago, didn't have a healthcare security background, and really came in bringing everything I'd learned over the years and just tried a lot of different things, and was credited with making a lot of very positive changes in the industry. So when I say transformative, it's really just me not knowing what I could do and what I couldn't do.
1: Right, right.
0: Saying, let's try this, and having a lot of things that just worked.
1: What does some of those changes look like? What are some of the things you've done in the past?
0: Some of the things really was around really investing heavily in our security teams, building training centers, providing just a amount of training that a lot of organizations weren't used to, instituting canine security teams at my hospitals, developing relationships with local law enforcement where we were signing MOUs or memorandums of understanding with the law enforcement agencies so that we could commission our officers at our campuses and we could handle any issues that came along and not further tax the local police departments.
1: So the overarching strategy, what do you put into that when you're taking on something as large as FMOL Health?
0: I think really we look at, we do what's kind of a security vulnerability assessment. We look at where our weaknesses are, what things we should really be focusing on, getting those resources. And I can tell you, you know, my 12 years, I've never seen an organization that moves as quickly or as supportive of security and safety as I have here. It has been just an amazing opportunity for me.
1: What are some of the challenges along the way? Yeah, FMOL Health, you talk about this, the way they move, but they move prudently. It's quick, but it's prudent. It's an amazing organization. What are some of the challenges along the way?
0: I think trying to really determine what our priorities are can sometimes be. I think for us, and the message that I've received from EJ and Hunter and the leadership team is that we've really got to focus on providing a safe and secure environment for our caregivers, reducing any anxiety that they may be feeling, and create that warm, welcoming environment where the community can come in and get treatment. So really looking at what solutions do we need in order to make that happen.
1: Talk with Eric Clays, the Vice President, Chief Security Officer over at FMOL Health. This is, of course, Medical Monday, brought to you by FMOL Health. Our Lady of the Lake. All right, we're going to break this down on a number of different levels, but like there are different needs at different places. Let's start with the home base here in Baton Rouge, right? Okay. Security is going to look different coming through the front door than it is through the new emergency room on the back door. Like, what does this look like in real life terms?
0: So I'd say, you know, I think that that's typically true. We are trying to ensure that all of our campuses have very similar resources. All the security officers will be trained exactly the same. They'll be equipped exactly the same. Their uniforms will be the same. And then some of the other things that we're doing, even as you talk about coming through the front door, you're going to see concealed weapons detection when you come through the front door of the lake. But also if you come through the ambulance bay, we're one of the first hospitals in the country to purchase and install a new system. Hasn't arrived yet, but it is coming. And it is one that allows us to scan people who come through the ambulance bay as well.
1: So I'm assuming those were some of the first steps you put in.
0: Yep, some of those were already existing, but we're really building upon those. The standardization, I think, is something that is new.
1: Talking with Eric Clay, Vice President and Chief Security Officer over at FMOL Health. You're coming up on a year with the organization. So let's talk about a few of the milestones you've achieved along the way.
0: Okay. I would say I think some of the things really is around our new training center. We're putting a new training center together that's going to ensure standardized training for all of our security officers. We've created a emergency preparedness role to really focus on things like hurricanes, working better relationships with our local, state, and federal partners, being able to handle any sort of mass casualty event at a very high level. We are doing things like tasers and body-worn cameras at our campuses. We are installing duress alarms, wearable duress alarms for our caregivers. We've created an executive protection team. We are doing more partnering with our cybersecurity capabilities at the different campuses, new uniforms, a lot of different things that we're really trying to do to really better protect our caregivers and our patients.
1: You mentioned hurricanes right there. When we started talking, we're talking security, I'm thinking like, you know, the person who wanders into the emergency room looking like, okay, walk through an anecdotal scenario, right? Okay. If this is Baton Rouge, you know, if there's a shooting somewhere, the victim's brought over into the emergency room. I'm looking for the person who's coming in, looking to finish the job they started.
0: Exactly.
1: That's what I'm picturing when I'm picturing security. But you're mentioning hurricanes and cybersecurity. How do you work a priorities list here? How do you, to use a term from the field, how do you triage this?
0: Okay. I, you know, to me, I look at

0: that is like in a similar capacity as someone as the president of the United States. I surround myself with very smart people mm-hmm. who know their areas very well, and they help me make those determinations. So we look at what are our needs, what do those needs cost in order to meet those, which has the greatest impact on our organization, which more is more likely to happen, and
1: yeah.
0: then we work through that problem, and then we make recommendations.
1: I mean, this is where my mind goes. It's like how much of your job is watching ER or Grey's Anatomy or The Pit, where everybody else says that'll never happen, and your job is to say, well, if it did, how do we respond?
0: Yeah, I think what we do is really we watch what's going on in the news. We've got you know different feeds coming in, so we're looking at what other organizations are facing. We're looking to see what do we think could be the next big thing, and then we try to make sure we address it.
1: How do you adapt it market to market? I mean, because the problems here in Baton Rouge might be similar to the problems in Lafayette or Monroe back in, you know, but they might be similar, but there could be differences and nuances based off of location.
0: Yeah, I think, you know, we look at what is the best practice, and then we look at how can we scale that to the different campuses. We do our security vulnerability assessments of each location, and we go, this is a problem here where it's maybe not a big a problem here. Mm-hmm. This is a higher priority for us, and then we address that. But again, I think standardization across the system is what we're working towards.
1: Talk with Eric Clay, he's the Vice President and Chief Security Officer for FMOL Health. Of course, this is Medical Monday presented by FMOL Health, Our Lady of the Lake. Let's dig a little bit deeper into your resume, though. You kind of glossed over, like, you know, some of the parts along the past. What have you pulled from your resume to make it apply here? For example, providing security to hotels in the past or to Disney in the past. What are you able to pick and choose from what you've done along your career to say, here's the exact application?
0: Okay. I mean, I think Disney, of course, everybody knows that's an amazing organization for customer service. So really trying to develop that culture mm-hmm. At our organization is critically important, I think, because probably 95% of what we do is going to be around customer service. You know, the 5% is the other things that security teams do. But a lot of what we do is interacting with people, helping them get from point A to point B, making them feel safe while they're here. So I think I pull things like that. Have worked overseas for a number of years. Really learned about the importance of developing meaningful relationships with different stakeholders at every level of an organization. So I've taken that, and then just the military and law enforcement, I would say, is that sense of duty, sense of purpose, and serving.
1: Want to follow up on that by making it translate to others, because it's one thing to put in the policies, it's another to implement the culture. Mm-hmm. How do you work with, you're on the front lines with people who are saving lives. You're saving lives, what? But like people are saving lives on operating tables, yeah. And then families who are probably at the worst moment of their lives as well. How do you implement a culture that translates the entire system?
0: I think we're very fortunate at FMOL in that we have a lot of people who are truly just have a servant mindset, and they want to be there for the right reasons. They want to help. And then embracing that and supporting them in what they do and providing them with the resources they need to be successful. And then again, as I mentioned, EJ has just been amazing in getting us whatever resources that we feel we need in order to be successful. So, it's a difficult job, but it is not as difficult as it could be because of the support that we have.
1: The support goes a long, long way. And it's making it translate from top to bottom. But it's not just top to bottom within the system. It's the translation over to the patient level as well, the patient family level, the guest level mm-hmm. as well.
0: I think just being professional is what it comes down to, and showing empathy, letting people know that you care when we're dealing with them. Of course, a lot of people that we see, it's going to be probably one of the worst days of their lives. Something bad has happened that has caused them to have to come to the hospital. So trying to understand where they're coming from and put ourselves in their shoes and say, I understand what you're feeling. And then trying to reason and make them understand what we're trying to do in order to help them. So we're, again, very fortunate that the people that we have are very caring individuals, and that comes across.
1: How widespread is your job, or how widespread is your department within the medical world overall? Because, I mean, obviously, like you're like an offensive lineman or a postal carrier. If I'm not seeing you, if there's nothing wrong, then there's no need to know where you're at, right? But how widespread is your job in your field throughout the medical world?
0: I think for security is critically important, I think, at every organization today. There has been a focus on that we haven't seen in the past. Instances of workplace violence have risen to epic proportions. Mm-hmm. Caregivers are leaving the industry because they don't feel safe. So I think there's been a greater focus on security, creating these new roles. FMOL, I think, was one of the first to create this chief security officer and unify everyone under one individual. There are some organizations that do it, but it's just not really widespread.
1: Well, and that's exactly why I asked the question. Like, how do you stay ahead of the curve if you don't know where the curve is? You know, it's y'all kind of setting the curve.
0: I think it's kind of a nice place to be, in that we are able to really make those sort of determinations and to develop some of the best practices around that. And we've got the support of the organization, which makes it so much easier. But yeah, it's really, to me, it's kind of what I like to do. I like to be innovative. I like to be able to create new things and build. And so just a tremendous opportunity.
1: What's the balance between being visible and being invisible?
0: I think for us, in the past, a lot of people have wanted to be invisible. They wanted to be very mysterious about how security operates. I kind of take a different tact. I want people to know what we're doing in order to keep them safe, the measures that we're implementing. I know there's some belief that you can circumvent those sort of things, so we're not 100% telling you everything that we're doing, but we want to make sure that the caregivers, the patients know that we're doing all these different things. We're creating all these different programs and initiatives in order to keep them safe, because, again, I think that's how we reduce the anxiety of our caregivers and allow them to focus on providing care and allow our patients to focus on healing.
1: Last one for you, and this is it's going to feel like an obvious question, but what's the end goal in creating and promoting a culture of safety?
0: I think for me, it really comes down to having an organization like we have here at FMOL, we're able to provide care to the community. Mm-hmm. And again, if we can create that sort of that safety, feeling of safety, again, I think it allows the caregivers to really focus on doing what they do best, and that's providing, you know, world-class care, and allow our patients to come in and focus on healing.
1: He's Eric Clay, Vice President, Chief Security Officer of FMOL Health. Man, I can't tell you how much I appreciate a couple minutes. It's really good stuff to get inside. I mean, because you think about the hospital setting. That level of security, that security blanket has got to be there just to put... So, I mean, everybody's mind is on something else, right?
0: Absolutely.
1: So, good stuff. Thank you so much.
0: Thank you so much for having me.
1: Absolutely. We got news, traffic, weather coming your way in just a little bit. Want to remind you about the Baton Rouge Metro Airport. 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
2: ABC News, I'm Chuck Sievertson. The Supreme Court opens its new term this morning with a climate change case, hearing arguments over whether local governments can sue energy companies for damages. Records reviewed by ABC News show brothers at the Cornell frat, the center of rape allegations, tried to take part in what was described as damage control in the weeks afterward. More from ABC's Aaron Katursky.
3: 3 weeks after her traumatic night at the Chi-Fi house, a then-Cornell student, now known as Jane Doe, called Matthew Ingalls, the friend who invited her to the fraternity that night, recording the entire conversation. She told him she spent time in the emergency room and in therapy because there's so much damage on my body and my brain. She said, if I wanted to take this somewhere, what y'all did would be classified as gang rape. You already knew when I came in, I was 10 shots deep. Ingalls responded with a different recollection.
2: U.S. Air Force moving bombers out of a British base because of a possible terror plot. This is ABC News.
4: I'm John Burns in the Talk 107.3 Baton Rouge Newsroom. U.S. Secretary of Defense Pete Hegseth has designated LSU as a distinguished military college, which experts say will give its Corps of Cadets and ROTC grads a better chance at starting their military careers as officers. U.S. Air Force Colonel Joseph Musakia, who is the commandant of the LSU Corps of Cadets, says the designation will likely double the program's enrollment.
5: That designation gives us immediate membership into America's Corps of Cadets and the endorsement of the Department of War for the caliber and the level of training and leadership that we provide here at Louisiana State University.
4: Louisiana is slimming down. According to the State of Obesity 2026 report, our state is the only one of two that showed a significant decline in adult obesity rates, falling nearly 4% and moving us from third in the nation all the way to 19. Dr. Oren Rahm with LSU Shreveport says...
6: I think I have a very clear answer. Is the availability and the increase in rates of using GLP-1 receptor agonist drugs.
4: As the Saints host the Falcons tonight, there will also be a celebration to commemorate the rebirth of New Orleans. Here's Jeff Palermo.
7: Look out! Right through! A kick block by Steve Gleason! It is scooped and scored! scored by Curtis DeLoach. Touchdown, New Orleans.
8: Steve Gleason's block punt 20 years ago is one of those moments. You remember where you were when it happened. The current radio voice of the Saints, Mike Haas, was a fan in the stands for the historic moment.
9: The emotion of people's faces, I mean, it tells the whole story.
8: An entire stadium, city, and region erupted when Gleason blocked the punt. Today, he and Curtis DeLoach, who scored the touchdown after the block, will be honored. And Haas says tonight is not just another game.
9: The electricity will be there before the game and as the game starts. And then it's going to be up to what happens on the field.
8: I'm Jeff Palermo.
4: Steve Gleason, who's been living with ALS for years, will be an honorary captain tonight and will lead the Houdat chant before kickoff. I'm John Burns, Talk 107.3 Baton Rouge.
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11: If you're making the drive in on I-12, we're at 27 minutes from Jubin to the 10-12 split. Westbound I-10 is getting a bit heavier as well. Currently 19 minutes from Highland on to the bridge. And LA-1 from Addis to the I-10 on-ramp, a 14-minute drive. We're still seeing our trouble on LA-1 in the Donaldsonville area. LA-1 remains closed at Stewart Road due to an accident there. I'm Ray Romero.
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19: Clouds with some light rain and drizzle to start the day. Gradually, the rains will taper off with a few peaks of sun this afternoon. Highs in the mid-80s. Clearing out tonight, a more comfortable feel as lows drop to near 70. A mix of sun and clouds Tuesday. Lower humidity with highs around 88. It stays dry for the midweek with highs in the 80s and lows in the 60s. Moisture will creep back in late this week and weekend as tropical activity tries to develop. Temperatures remain near normal. I'm meteorologist Dave Baker with your Storm Station forecast, WBRZ Channel 2.
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Closer with 3FM, WBRP, Mornings with Brian Haldane, rolling right along. November 3rd is not that far away. 2 weeks prior will be the opening of early voting, and which means we've got less than 3 weeks to go until that. Going to dive back into the constitutional amendments here in just a quick second. Want to remind you about the folks at NeuroTrust, specifically if you or someone you love is battling with anxiety, depression. And look, it's not going to look like it looks on TV, right, or in the movies. Like, depression doesn't look like you're always crying all the time. It's different. There's isolation. There's removing yourself from social situations. There's an unbelievable, unbearable feeling of loneliness that comes with it. And there's also, with the anxiety, the constant fight or flight that is just exhausting. If you want to learn more about symptoms and how to treat them, NeuroJust.com.

0: 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All right, last time we visited with Lori White Adams from the Pelican Institute, we knocked out 3 of the 10 constitutional amendments that are on the upcoming November 3rd ballot. Picking up where we left off, we've got her back on the hotline this morning. Good morning, Lori. How are you?
1: Hi, Brian. Good morning. I'm great. How are you doing?
0: I'm doing very, very well on this end. Yeah, we got through 3 whole amendments last time, and it's probably going to run that way this time as well.
1: Yes.
0: Agreed. Which means we'll knock out the last 4 sometime before Election Day.
1: that sounds good.
0: But let's dive back in. By the way, if you missed it, we'll put a link to the previous visit when we post this visit as well. Last time we talked about homestead tax exemption for surviving spouses of disabled veterans. We talked about property tax rate limits based on existing voter-approved maximums. And we talked about prohibiting post-conviction bail for individuals convicted of assault against minors. This time we're going to pick up with Amendment number 4, gubernatorial 2-term lifetime limit. This was put up by State Representative Mike Baham from Shalmatia, Louisiana. And,
1: yeah.
0: and this flew right through. The Pelican Institute... Oh, I know.
1: This is an interesting one. So Pelican Institute did not take a position on this one. It's just not the type of thing that we study or get involved in. But it's really something that voters need to take a couple minutes and think through. You know, we're used to the president just having a 2-term lifetime limit, right?
0: Yep.
1: But for the governor of Louisiana, you can serve 2 terms consecutively, sit out for a term, and then come back for 2 more.
0: Right.
1: So it'd just be a difference, right? The really interesting thing to think about is that the 2 governors previously who have done this are Edwin Edwards, who served in the 70s for 2 terms, in the 80s for 1 term, and again in the 90s for 1 term. And then also Uncle Earl Long served in the 30s, served in the 40s, and then again in the 50s. And when you look at, across the United States and what different states do, 37 states have some type of gubernatorial term limit. 28 states like Louisiana currently allow a governor to return to office after sitting out for a period of time. And then 9 states have a lifetime limit like what this would be. And then there's Virginia, which is a very interesting situation. Virginia, you can only serve 1 term. You can sit out 1 term and then come back. And you can do that as many times as you want. So in our mind, this is just really, it's up to the voters. This is a choice that the voters need to think through. You know, when governors remain in power or come back to power, the allies that they had, the policies that they had, come back with them normally. Now, that can be a good thing if that governor, handled the state's business the way you liked, mm-hmm. and worked with people that you liked. If the governor didn't, then you wouldn't like that. So we really think this is just personal choice on the part of the voters, and it'll be interesting to see what the voters say about this one.
0: Yeah, it's you talk about the power you accumulated comes back. So does the war chest you accumulated as well.
1: Right.
0: And it just and there's so much that goes into it. I know where I stand on this one.
1: Yep.
0: But I also see why the Pelican Institute, this isn't your wheelhouse. I mean, this is
1: it's not our wheelhouse.
0: Strictly politics.
1: Yeah. Absolutely. It's a very political issue, 100%.
0: Talk with Lori White Adams, normally from a Metro Council perspective, but today from her day job at the Pelican Institute, as we're breaking down the constitutional amendments, another 10 of them on the ballot coming up on November 3rd, because we just can't help ourselves.
1: Well, once again, let's make a pitch for a constitutional convention. This right here is just example A, mm-hmm. for why Louisiana has got to have a constitutional convention and get some of this stuff out of our constitution into statute, so that we don't have to ask our body politic, ask our residents, our citizens, to actually serve as the legislature every time they go to the polls.
0: No, I know. In fact, if you're looking at it, I believe 9 out of the 10 should be in statute. The
1: Absolutely.
0: One we just talked about would be the only one that, if it were already in the Constitution, would have to be constitutionally changed. Everything
1: yes.
0: else would be statutory.
1: Yes, exactly.
0: And by the way, we'd probably write that one into the Constitution to begin with and wouldn't need to amend it. I mean, just
1: Absolutely.
0: If we were writing a new constitution. So
1: totally agree. It's the kind of thing that, you know, belongs in the constitution. 100%. Couldn't agree more. So what about amendment number 5?
0: Let's
1: now this
0: go.
1: One is not political. This one is financial.
0: Mm-hmm.
1: And this to me is also just example B of why we need structural change in our Constitution. So Amendment number 5 will remove the payment order requirement for state retirement system unfunded liability. So basically debt. So right now our Constitution says that you have to pay the oldest unfunded liability first. And we think that that doesn't make sense. We think that when you're paying off debt, you need to pay off the most expensive debt first, right? All debt is not the same. And so if you think about, you know, the Dave Ramsey method. Now, So if you're doing Dave Ramsey, he has the debt snowball, and you have to pay off, in his method, the smallest debt first, right? Which I totally understand for individuals, that you need that quick win, you know, to keep you motivated.
0: Mm-hmm.
1: But when you're handling finances, you need to pay off the most expensive debt first, because then that frees up money for you to really start snowballing the remainder of the debt. So this just will give latitude and allow, you know, our state financial officers to make, you know, it would be the most financially wise decision, not what is the, you know, structurally forced upon them decision.
0: Yeah.
1: So we recommend a yes. Yeah.
0: The important thing to remember about Dave Ramsey and the debt snowball is it's based off of a personal budget. And if you start from smallest to largest, you can be knocking out entire, you know, interest payments based off of, you know, once you're clear, you're no longer paying that individual one. When you're talking about a statewide budget, you will be presented with opportunities to do things a little bit differently than Dave Ramsey does, because, hey, you can knock out a big chunk in once, you know, of something that might be of a different interest level, something that might be of a different, you know, structure. The finances of the state are not the same as the finances of the kitchen table.
1: That's exactly right. I couldn't have said it better. That's exactly right. So we recommend a yes. We think that our government's financial officers need to have the flexibility to do what is fiscally sound.
0: Who brought this one up?
1: That is a great question. And at this moment, I cannot remember who did.
0: I'll go back and look it up later on. But because this is one that I think probably needs some kudos to go back and say this was... This is one that, in particular, I want to follow the legislator beyond this, you know?
1: Absolutely.
0: If they're writing this, they're writing policy that I think is probably going to be good for Louisiana moving forward. So I want to give proper credit where credit's due, to be sure.
1: I agree.
0: Well, then let's move forward here. Amendment number 6, additional property tax exemption for seniors that are 65 and older.
1: Okay. So this this concept can be a little bit tricky to understand, but when you turn 65, if you have an adjusted gross income based on your federal tax return of $100,000 or less, you can freeze the assessed value of your home, which would in essence freeze your property tax or control your property tax.
0: Mm-hmm.
1: You know, if a millage raised, it would be based off that freeze assessment. This amendment to the Constitution would raise that adjusted gross income level from $100,000 to $150,000. So if this passes moving forward, you would be able to have $150,000 adjusted gross income, and when you turn 65, freeze that assessed value of your home. So, you know, on all these property tax measures, you're going to find that the Pelican Institute has said no, that we don't recommend these. Although, Brian, certainly in this economy, I understand that everyone is struggling. We certainly understand that our seniors are struggling. There are lots of people that you know are struggling with the tax burden that we have. And because of that, what Pelican Institute is always going to say is that broad-based tax relief that lowers the overall burden is preferable to narrow carve-outs. There are, you and I could probably sit and talk about all the wonderful people in Baton Rouge or in Louisiana who really, you know, struggle financially. Every time we carve out exemptions, we're shifting tax burden and we're making other people's finances even more difficult. So we just think broad-based tax relief is the way to go on these types of items.
0: Yeah, and in today's world, I think that number of 65 doesn't mean, that age of 65 doesn't mean what it used to.
1: Gosh, you know, as someone who's getting closer and closer to this every year, it doesn't. I can see myself easily working, you know, into my 70s for sure. I mean, I want to work. I want to, you know, I think I don't want to retire. It's kind of the way my parents did.
0: I would absolutely love to retire. No, the likelihood of me retiring before I'm 75 is minimal. I mean, that's the nature of the world today with, you know, it's, you got to get all the kids out the house. You got to get everything paid off. And then you can focus on, you know, the next chapter after that. But foot on the gas until then. I get why it's homeowners who are 65 or older. I just don't think there's the same level of application that there used to be.
1: The world definitely looks different. And once you raise those kids, Brian, then they come back with grandkids. Grandkids are just as expensive as the kids were the first time around. The expenditures are a little bit more fun, but, you know, the desire to do for them is even more intense.
0: Yeah. Well, I'm in the phase right now where, like, do we start saving for weddings? So don't even get me grandkids yet. Yes. We don't need to push fast forward.
1: Sorry. Weddings are a large hurdle to get over before you have grandkids.
0: To start a GoFundMe and just, like, public source this.
1: Hey, here's the best news. Mm-hmm. I'm finding that young people's weddings are much smaller and less expensive nowadays. Like, they want intimate ceremonies or really kind of quirky things, which is really fun. So maybe the day of the huge, massive, very expensive church wedding is going away. Well, church weddings never, but, right. You know, the big fancy,
0: I'm here for that. I'm definitely here for the, you know, I don't need 500 guests by any stretch. And meanwhile, that's where we're going to have to pause it. We'll pick up 7 through 10 next time around. She's Lori White Adams. Always appreciate the time.
1: Thank you, Brian. Take care.
0: You do the same. Here's your money now.
2: I'm Nicole Murray with Your Money Now. Starting a watch collection? Experts say beginners need to know that most watches depreciate and collectors should buy primarily for enjoyment, not expected market-beating returns. CNBC reports that used watch buyers need to check condition, originality, documentation, service history, and more, all of which can materially affect value and risk. Homeowners locked into 2 and 3% mortgages are staying put rather than refinancing. But with home equity line of credits now too expensive to tap, many are stuck unable to afford the upgrades. Big ticket item purchases have fallen sharply at Lowe's and Home Depot. Angie Data says that mortgage rates hit their highest level in 3 years last week, above 7.5%. Oil prices are mixed as rising Middle East crude exports and a release of oil stocks by the Group of Seven Nations boosted supplies. West Texas Intermediate at $90 a barrel, Brent at $102. Futures are mixed. That's your money now.
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5: Our drive time on westbound I-10 from Highland to the bridge is 20 minutes, 26 minutes on I-12 from Jubin to the 10-12 split. Now, the biggest problem we're looking at has been working on LA-1 in Donaldsonville for a couple of hours this morning. LA-1 still closed at Stewart Road due to a major crash and remains under investigation there. I'm Ray Romero.
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0: 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Our 8 o'clock hour involves a conversation with Walt Leger from New Orleans Company at 8:05, talking about everything under the sun with Moon at 8:15, and John Kay running for constable in the 6th Ward, which means we push this day in history to right now.
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3: Way back in the year
0: 1889. Okay.
3: What do you have before then? Nothing.
0: Nothing.
3: All right. Bossier City officially got its start on this day when developers first began selling lots along the Red River.
0: Okay.
3: The state history. Yeah, that's pretty cool. In 1947, President Harry S. Truman delivered the first ever televised address from the White House, urging Americans to conserve food to help war-torn Europe.
0: Okay.
3: Yep, on this day. Pretty cool. 1961, Breakfast at Tiffany's.
0: Yep.
3: Premieres.
0: Oh, hey, rewind it back to 1956. The Ten Commandments was released. The movie, not the actual commandments.
3: Oh, I was like, wait a minute.
0: Yeah, no, not the actual commandments.
3: The movie.
0: Those was a little bit older.
3: Yep.
0: The movie itself was came out on the scene in 56.
3: Speaking of movies, 1962, James Bond made his theatrical debut, Dr. No.
0: Dr. No, the first James Bond movie. Same day, Beatles' first single, Love Me Do, was released.
3: Okay. And the Beatles were at their peak?
0: This was their first single.
3: Their first single.
0: As far as I know.
3: Huh, okay. 1970, PBS began broadcasting on American television, and it became known for various programs, Sesame Street, Mr. Rogers' Neighborhood, et cetera, et cetera.
0: Yep.
3: In 2017, the New York Times publishes an investigation into allegations of sexual harassment against Hollywood producer Harvey Weinstein.
0: Ooh.
3: Yeah. I swore, though, that was a thing last year or the year before, not 2017. I thought it was after COVID.
0: No, that was way back.
3: Okay.
0: 1998, House Judiciary Committee recommends impeachment hearings for Bill Clinton. 2001, on this day in 2001, Barry Bonds hit his 71st home run of the season to break Mark McGwire's record.
3: Let's see. Notable birthdays today. Are we ready for birthdays?
0: Yeah.
3: I have Kate Winslet from Titanic.
0: Yeah, 1975.

0: Bernie Mac.
1: Bernie Mac, 1957.
0: Yep. Travis Kelce. Travis Kelce,
1: 1987. Yep.
0: Let's see. That's all I got. What about you, Brian?
1: Okay. The 21st president of the United States, Chester A. Arthur, born on this day in 1829. The founder, Ray Kroc, 1902. 1958, Neil deGrasse Tyson. 1965, former hockey player Mario Lemieux. 72, his former basketball player Grant Hill. And 1983, Jesse Eisenberg.
0: Notable deaths, Johnny Ramone in 2004, guitarist and founding member of the Ramones. Steve Jobs, 2011.
1: Yup. 2023, Dick Butkus. And in 2004, Mr. I Don't Get No Respect, Rodney Dangerfield, died on this day in 2004.
0: All right. National days, a bunch of random ones today. I guess the only one that's okay is National Be Nice Day.
1: Be Nice Day. It's James Bond Day.
0: Really? Yeah. Why is that not pulling up for me?
1: I don't know. But Dr. No came out, so it makes sense.
0: It's James Bond Day. Let's go with that.
1: That is this day in history. Before we take our break for the top of the hour news, traffic, and weather, I want to remind you about Landmark Bank, landmarkbankla.com. 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
4: From ABC News, I'm Chuck Sievertson. Breaking news, that's an update on the alleged attacker on the Fly Dubai flight to Israel. He intended to crash the plane into Tel Aviv's Ben-Gurion Airport, according to two senior U.S. officials and an Israeli source familiar with the investigation. ABC's Tom Sufi Burridge.
5: The suspect, 29-year-old Hamam Al-Khamani, an Omani national. Senior intelligence officials say he was previously suspended from flying after being identified as a security risk.
4: The Supreme Court opens its new term this morning, considering some hot issues.
6: Do Illinois and Connecticut have the right to ban powerful firearms like AR-15s, or is that a violation of the Second Amendment? Is Arizona allowed to require people to show proof of citizenship when registering to vote? And in one of the biggest cases this term, the Supreme Court will answer the question, can local governments sue energy companies in state court over the effects of climate change and receive money to help with mitigation efforts? Sherry Preston, ABC News.
4: Records reviewed by ABC News show brothers at the Cornell frat at the center of rape allegations tried to take part in what was described as damage control in the weeks afterward. ABC News obtaining a recording of a phone call between Jane Doe and Matthew Ingalls, the frat brother she went to see the night she was allegedly attacked. ABC's Aaron Katursky.
7: She said, if I wanted to take this somewhere, what y'all did would be classified as gang rape. You already knew when I came in, I was 10 shots deep. Ingalls responded with a different recollection.
8: You did tell me you were sober, by the way. You did. You said you hadn't been anywhere.
7: Jane Doe said she was 100% sure she told him she had been at a bar for a sorority event, and I never lie.
4: The U.S. Air Force has now moved all the bombers out of a British airbase that was the apparent target of a possible terror plot. President Trump ramping up campaigning for Republicans and narrowing races in those who are behind a month from midterm elections. Today in Grand Island, Nebraska, you're listening to ABC News.
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11: This is a Bloomberg Money Minute. The FAA has determined that a new Boeing 737 MAX software glitch doesn't pose a flight safety issue. This clears a major hurdle for the plane maker as it looks to certify a long-delayed version of the jet. The issue can increase workload for pilots during an aborted landing, but the FAA says pilots maintain full control of the plane. The MAX 10 is already years behind schedule and is central to helping Boeing generate cash. Checking on the market, stock futures are falling this morning. Traders are weighing the impact of a slowdown in the jobs market. The U.S. added 29,000 jobs last month. This is taking pressure off the Federal Reserve to raise interest rates. And coffee pod makers have spent years trying to find a design that doesn't leave a crumpled piece of plastic or aluminum with every brewed cup. Now Keurig has launched one-cup portions that are made from compressed coffee wrapped in a coating derived from seaweed. However, using Alta Rounds will require a specialized coffee maker. Courtney Donahoe, Bloomberg Radio.
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12: We picked up a stalled vehicle on Florida Street and North Acadia. And if you're traveling in on I-12, it's 19 minutes from Jupe into the split. And westbound I-10, Highland to the new bridge, 21-minute drive there. Unfortunately, there has been no change in Donaldsonville. LA-1 still closed in both directions near the intersection with Stewart Road due to an accident spot there. I'm Ray Romero.
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15: Clouds with some

Light rain and drizzle to start the day. Gradually, the rains will taper off with a few peaks of sun this afternoon. Highs in the mid-80s. Clearing out tonight, a more comfortable feel as lows drop to near 70. A mix of sun and clouds Tuesday. Lower humidity with highs around 88. It stays dry for the midweek with highs in the 80s and lows in the 60s. Moisture will creep back in late this week and weekend as tropical activity tries to develop. Temperatures remain near normal. I'm meteorologist Dave Baker with your Storm Station forecast, WBRZ Channel 2.

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0: 806 Talk 107.3 FM WBRP Mornings with Brian Haldane rolling right along. Hour three coming your way right now and diving right into hour three as every so often we get to get caught up with what's going on down in New Orleans. Walt Leger with New Orleans & Company is on with us right now. How are you, Walt?
1: I'm doing great, Brian. How are you?
0: I'm doing very well on this end. I know we got a stack of stuff to talk about, but there's no way we don't start with the dome coming, man. What's the vibe in the city right now?
1: Yeah, there's a ton of excitement. Everybody's pumped about this reunion event that's coming up this year. Some special things planned to kick off the celebration throughout the day. And I think it's going to be a really great day in New Orleans.
0: As do I. It's impossible not to put yourself back where it was, where we were 20 years ago. And just the way that that particular moment, not just that moment, but the entire day. I mean, before the game even started, the vibe in Champion Square, the Green Day and U2 playing, the Saints are coming, like all of it, that whole thing, just, you know, poor Falcons didn't stand a chance.
1: It was absolutely one of the greatest events that I've ever been a part of personally, and I'll never forget it as long as I live. I think so much has changed since then. So many great things have happened in our city. When you think about Steve Gleason and the impact that he has on our community, that's elevated even to a place that no one could have really imagined.
0: Yeah.
1: It just makes the storybook even more incredible. So I expect the vibe to be incredible throughout the day, and the dome's going to be rocking tonight.
0: Absolutely. Absolutely. It's going to beyond compare. I do worry about the team, but, you know, the crowd is going to hopefully dome field advantage takes care of things. All right. October is kind of huge in New Orleans and kind of underrated. Like, when you look at the calendar year, we all know Mardi Gras, we all know Jazz Fest. But man, October just jam packs a whole lot into one.
1: Yeah, look, October is a special month in New Orleans. I mean, you mentioned it's sort of the transition period between the summer months and into the fall, which is exciting. The weather starts to get a little bit cooler. We've designated it the last few years as Music Month and built up this NOLA by NOLA event,
0: yep.
1: 300 different music acts over an 11-day period, 50 different venues in every neighborhood across the city, Boo at the Zoo, Fried Chicken Fest, so many great things, Ghost at the Oaks in City Park. It's going to be a great month.
0: We're talking with Walt Leger from New Orleans & Company about the goings-on in New Orleans throughout October. I'll start with the NOLA by NOLA. How did that thing get started, and where is it today?
1: Yeah, NOLA by NOLA really was one of those things born out of the COVID pandemic. We were really concerned about the music venues, very concerned about the musicians throughout the community, and we were leaning into and excited about the return of Jazz Fest. If you recall, we were going to have a special Jazz Fest in October of 2020, but one of the variants spiked up. And so we were able to get with SIG and SIG Fest and build out this event that has now become 300 music acts, 50 venues, every neighborhood in the city, every genre of music. And it's become an annual thing that's really an attraction now.
0: What I love best about it, Walt, is the fact that it's in 50 different venues. The fact that it's not...

0: it encapsulates New Orleans by taking advantage of the different vibes that you're going to have at different places.
1: Yeah, if you've ever said, I don't feel like I'm totally plugged into the music scene of New Orleans, this 11-day period is your chance to do that in a big way. Mm-hmm. And you're going to get beyond some of the traditional music venues that people know about, get into specific neighborhood places in every part of the city, and really get the vibe for the live music scene.
0: Absolutely. Now, while NOLA by NOLA will cover all the live music scene, we can't forget that there is Blues and Barbecue Fest coming up. Not this. It is this coming weekend, isn't it?
1: Yep, that's this weekend. Blues and Barbecue Fest has really grown over the last 20 years as well. Similar background is really established in the wake of Hurricane Katrina and trying to rebuild the economy of the city. And it's become a really incredible event.
0: Talk with Walt Leger from New Orleans & Company about some of the goings-on in the city in the fall. Blues and Barbecue is one. Funk Festival's coming up, too.
1: Funk Fest, another one. They've had spectacular weather the last couple years, which has really added to the experience for people. But that's out on the riverfront, mm-hmm. in the Spanish Plaza area, near the Four Seasons, near Caesars Casino. Near the Audubon Aquarium, and obviously that event keeps getting bigger and bigger as well. Certainly a lot of information about all these things on neworleans.com if you want to dig a little bit deeper.
0: Epson's a great resource to put together your itinerary, as it were. One other one before we move on to wrestling, one other one that I wanted to touch on. We just had our Baton Rouge Underground Film Festival here in Baton Rouge. You get your New Orleans Film Festival coming up before the month is over. One of the things I love is the fact that y'all celebrate so many different movies within this festival.
1: It's a spectacular event, 37th annual event, 150 independent films celebrating the artistry of local, national, and international filmmakers. So the film fest is really on the rise, mm-hmm. and an important festival on the national scene, as it qualifies for a lot of national awards if you compete well in this event.
0: No, it really does. And we were talking, kind of off topic, Walt, but was talking with Jason Wagenspeck from Film Louisiana last week. The work that's being done behind the scenes right now to put the United States back on level playing ground Louisiana's going to be in a position to really hit the gas pedal to work along with that, because Louisiana is at the forefront of that work, which, you know, we so often are. Talk with Walt Leger from New Orleans & Company. All right, let's get to it. WWE's coming back to New Orleans this coming Saturday, correct?
1: Yeah, we got a big event called Money in the Bank. I don't think we've hosted it before, but

0: suitcase full of cash. That's some old school wrestling move, right?
1: Absolutely. I mean, you know, why break away from the tried and the true? If it works, it works.
0: No, absolutely it does. And the WWE.
1: We've got some big names. Got some big names scheduled to appear. It's going to be an exciting event.
0: Well, yeah, and it's a lot of the names you're going to see, like Roman Reigns, Cody Rhodes, a lot of the Raw and SmackDown, the top names from Raw and SmackDown are converging on this one as well. Hey, before we get you out of here, if I can squeeze one more minute out of you, Michelin Awards, is the ceremony's coming up?
1: Ceremony's coming up at the end of this month. It'll be the same week that the Saints will be preparing to play the Steelers in Paris, but this year the Michelin Awards for the South, October 21st. Obviously, we're expecting our restaurants to compete at a high level, and mm-hmm. I think we're excited to see new additions to the list and hopefully many of our restaurants returning to the list.
0: Can't wait to hear more on it, but we are going to have to wait to hear more because we are straight up out of time. Walt Lazier with New Orleans & Company. Appreciate a couple minutes this morning.
1: Thank you. Always a pleasure.
0: Thanks.
1: Have a great week.
0: You too. Absolutely. Good. Yeah, who dat? Oh, I cut him off on the who dat. Damn. 814 Talk 107.3 FM. Quick break. Moon Griffon's next.
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7: We picked up a stalled vehicle on Florida Street and North Acadia. And if you're traveling in on I-12, it's 19 minutes from Jupin to the split. And westbound I-10, Highland to the New Bridge, 21-minute drive there. Unfortunately, there has been no change in Donaldsonville. LA-1 still closed in both directions near the intersection with Stewart Road due to an accident spot there. I'm Ray Romero.
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0: WBRP Mornings with Brian Haldane rolling right along. ExxonMobil will tell you they're building a stronger Louisiana, but you might ask how? Well, I'm happy to help you out with that. They're building a stronger Louisiana by being a great neighbor for 116 years, 116 years of operation. Within that 116 years, or I should say at this 116th year, they're pushing over $450 million in annual salaries. ExxonMobil, been a neighbor, not just here in Baton Rouge, but a presence in 25 different parishes. More than $3.2 million invested in nonprofits throughout the state. And we're talking over 5,000 of our neighbors are employed through ExxonMobil. So when they say they're building a stronger Louisiana, that's exactly what they mean. Building a stronger Louisiana is ExxonMobil. All right, time now to visit with Moon Griffon. We cover everything under the sun with Moon every Monday. How are you, man?
1: Brian, doing great, man. It's Monday. I always call it the best day to work week. I got a whole week to get it right when I screwed up last week.
0: Well, I tell you what, we're not going to rewind all the way back to last week. We got to rewind back to yesterday. Breland, you got the cut ready? This was yesterday on Meet the Press. It's where we're going to start off this morning.
2: Senator, are you thinking about running for president?
3: Yeah. And first, let me correct Rahm. Rahm's running for president. If you don't believe that, you'll never own your own home. My plans right now are to run for re-election.

0: But as I've said before, if I don't think I can be effective in the Senate anymore, I would consider it. You know, what's the old Judge song? Why not me on a rainy day? Why not me to love your blues away? But I haven't made a decision. If a bunch of, on my side of the aisle, if a bunch of goobers run, and I think they're goobers, and one of the goobers might win, and I think I could do a better job, I would consider running.
1: All right. What's your takeaway?
2: Well, I'm going to be shocked if he runs, number one. Number two is he has a big advantage if he does run, because there's some people in the Democrat Party would think this is the John Kennedy of the 1960s. He's come back to life and they'll vote for him. I used to laugh with John back in the day. John was a Democrat before he became a Republican. Mm-hmm. And he said he can run for something. He said, because half the people think they're akin to the John Kennedy, the presidential John Kennedy, and vote for it. I remember he told me that. We used to laugh about it. But I don't know how serious he is. It's just starting to be floated out there. He said goobers. I don't know who he considers a goober. We'd have to ask him. I'm supposed to have him on again this week. And so since that's out there, we'll just ask him the question. But, you know, let's see. You got 2 years, so I do believe if he's serious, you do need to start throwing your name out there now.
1: Yes.
2: I do believe that, because the presidential election's in 2 years, which is 2028. So if you're going to throw your name out there, I would say this for him. He's probably got as good a name recognition as most Republicans in the United States because of his appearances on Fox and his one-liners. And everywhere we go, you know, I've been fortunate enough to do Bongino's show. Mm-hmm. They love Kennedy. Everywhere you go and talk to people outside the state, they really do like him.
1: Oh, no, 1,000%. And it's difficult to not like him. I am curious as to who are the goobers. That was the second part of that I took away, was who are the goobers. The first part I took away, though, is what he said when he said, if I feel that I can't be effective in the Senate, I'll go ahead and run for president. So my takeaway from that, Moon, was that once this midterm election's over with, if Republicans lose control of the Senate, now would be a good time for John Kennedy to bail, run a new Republican so we could start building seniority, because John Kennedy would not be effective when we're not in the majority, or at least that was my takeaway of what his position was, is like, I'm going to lose effectiveness as far as being able to push a Republican agenda. So it would be a good time for Louisiana to break from, you always want seniority. You always want seniority in the Senate, right? Unless, you know, well, we're flushing seniority with Senator Cassidy, but
2: we already flushed that out. I know what you're saying.
1: The only reason you would want to have two younger senators at the same time would be because your party's not in power, so go up there and just vote no to what Democrats try to pass, and that's the whole agenda is to be, you know, is to keep America not moving in a leftward direction, as opposed to actually moving in a more conservative direction. So that would be a good break for Louisiana to actually lose some seniority for a hot minute, while it wouldn't matter if we had the seniority anyway.
2: Yeah, I guess I can't put my arm around the fact of somebody from Louisiana being a major player in the presidential election. If anybody can do it, it might could be Kennedy.
1: Mm-hmm.
2: I don't know about that yet. I do think he's smart if he really is considering this. Start now, because you have to start to get the base built. So going into this time next year,
1: right?
2: You know, if you were in October of 2027, you would be within 3 or 4 months, really 2 or 3 months of having you know, your state starting to vote who they want. So you have to move now. And I would say one of the things he'll base it on is what you said. I think you 100% of the money, who wins. But the flip side, the other thing would be, can you raise money?
1: Right.
2: That's going to be the kicker. Can you raise? So he can start looking at all that stuff now to see if there's money out there to get behind him.
1: Well, he will know by November 4th, or, you know, unless something shady and sideways goes on November 3rd, he'll know on November 4th whether or not he can be effective in the Senate. Now, as far as the goobers are concerned, that's going to trickle out over time. So I would argue that if you know the answer to question one, go ahead and start getting your name out there. If you want to retract your name later, you can. But start building early.
2: Yeah. Well, you have no choice. I mean, we're talking about 50 states. I mean,
1: yeah.
2: You have to start now to get the momentum to raise money next year. The ability to raise money, and I don't have to tell you this, Ron, but the ability to raise money is important. Now, I will tell you this, but John's Senate race here, he's never had a problem raising all the money he needed.
1: Right.
2: Never. So you would think that would translate into being able to do that in other states. I'll be surprised if he runs, mm-hmm. but, you know, I'm looking at it from a Louisiana perspective. I've just never seen a person from Louisiana be a major player in the presidential election that I can remember. Now, we may have won 4 years ago. I just don't remember.
1: No. Just in rewinding order here, Bobby Jindal ran in 2016. And when you remember at that time, they had 12 different candidates, and Jindal had to sit at the little kids' table for debates. And he never made the top eight. Yeah. Before that, I want to say, did Buddy Romer run for president for a hot minute?
2: I don't remember Romer. I do remember Jindal, but Jindal shot himself down. Remember when Obama gave a speech and they let Bobby come up there and
1: tell with the Republican response,
2: like the president, instead of letting him sit at his governor's desk and be the governor. And that hurt him.
1: Oh.
2: That hurt him immediately.
1: Yeah. Remember the interview with him after the Super Bowl where he tried to talk about ethics reform in a post Super Bowl interview?
2: Oh, God.
1: Oh, dude.
2: Well,
1: for a guy, I like him a lot, and it was like, man, did you drop the ball on that one? Read the room.
2: Yeah, it happened a couple times, and he was out.
1: Yeah.
2: He was out. And the only reason, and I'm going to say this, Obama's a minority. He won. Mm-hmm. And I think Republicans were looking for somebody they can call somebody that, quote, wasn't white.
1: Right.
2: And I think that's why they fumbled. You don't really look for that. You look for the best person.
1: Yeah.
2: And Bobby Jindal, let's be honest. I wasn't a big Jindal guy. I was for him and challenged him for 8 years. Mm-hmm. But Bobby's a smart guy. I never said he wasn't smart. I just think his handlers overplayed that, and that hurt him.
1: Oh, yeah. Yeah. No, it led to some wrong answers at the wrong times, to be sure, or some tone deaf answers at the wrong time. But, yeah, beyond that, Buddy Romer did run for president for a hot minute, but I think it was as a third party. Okay. But before that, I couldn't tell you the last one who, you know, of any real political significance.
2: Yeah. No, I can't either. I just, like I said, I have no problem with John wanting to run for president. None whatsoever. If he wants to do it, he just got to make sure he's organized on the front side and can raise money.
1: Yeah.
2: Because when it comes to the debate, they may have five, they may have nine on the stage, but they're not going to have anybody if you can't raise the money. He's got the name recognition. And raising the money is the kick. I got a feeling John can raise money, though. I just got a feeling he can raise money.
1: Oh, I agree with you.
2: He comes across as a regular guy. And, you know, Stephanie Grace and the Devil's Advocate, they hit him all the time. They hit him today or Sunday. But he really does come across as kind of a regular guy.
1: Talking Mooger Fawn, talking everything under the sun with Moon as we do on Mondays. 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It's kind of spreading off of that a little bit. Everybody's expecting J.D. Vance and Marco Rubio to be a head-to-head battle. Who else would even be in the running there?
2: You know, this is the funny thing about elections. There may be somebody that tries to do what Trump did that doesn't come from the political side. Only because, like, Rubio and Vance are really going to be tied to whatever happens with Donald Trump the next 2 years.
1: Mm-hmm.
2: Okay, so will that help him or hurt him? I don't know. We got 2 years up the road. Whereas Kennedy was a senator sitting on the sideline. Well, right. They sitting on the sideline. The senator, you really don't sit on the sideline. But I just don't know of anybody else. I've always thought Rubio and Vance would probably be Ted Cruz. I think days of coming gone. So I just don't know who else would come up. But, you know, you can book it. An open seat comes to the Republican Party. I think the old Bush establishment Republicans are going to grab somebody and put them in there, maybe a couple people. I don't know who. I don't know who, but they're going to grab somebody from the establishment side.
1: Don Jr., is that a possibility?
2: Maybe. Once again, I think you'd agree with me. since we don't know what's going to happen in the next 2 years.

0: actors, it's kind of hard to say who's going to put their name out there.
1: Yep.
0: It's going to really make a difference what happens economy-wise with where is our country at in 2 years. I say 2 years, let me back up, Ron, by the end of next year.
1: Yeah. Oh, yeah. I would even argue that by the end of this year. I mean, it's hard to, you know, turn this biggest ship around. So by the end of this year, and we'll know, and based off of what party's in charge in the House and Senate, we'll know a heck of a lot more. I don't want it to eat up that much conversation this early, but yet at the same time, though, with so many variables, it's hard not to.
0: Well, let's be blunt. Trump has dominated since he walked down the elevator, or escalator, whatever you want to call it, and he's pretty much dominated. Now, part of it is because of who he is, but another part of it is the media and the left hate him so bad, so they made the concentration Trump.
1: Yep.
0: And so it's been dominated for, 11 years now? 11 or 12 years.
1: Thereabouts. What else is on the show today?
0: It is Jason Isaac with Judge Big Supreme Court decision. Or at least they're hearing a decision dealing with climate change in oil companies.
1: Mm-hmm.
0: I think this is gigantic. And so Jason Isaac may join us. And then we also have somebody from Judicial Watch dealing with lawyers and suits and things like that. They're having a big week this week, so we'll be interviewing one person.
1: It is Lawsuit Abuse Watch Week, if I'm not mistaken. He's Moon Griffon. You catch him 9 to noon right here on Talk 107.3 FM and statewide. Always appreciate the time, brother. Talk to you soon.
0: Thank you, Brian.
1: Absolutely. Absolutely. We're at 8:30 at Talk 107.3 FM, WBRP. Once again, don't forget your NFL weekend ends right here on Talk 107.3 FM, Saints and Falcons. 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We'll have the Westwood One version of the broadcast. All right, news, traffic, weather, all coming your way right now. After we take our break, coming back, we're diving back into election season. John Kay joins us next.
2: ABC News, I'm Chuck Sievertson. Sources tell ABC News the pilot who attacked his fellow pilot on the flight deck of a Fly Dubai flight planned to crash the plane into Israel's Ben-Gurion Airport. He was stopped when the pilot who was attacked managed to get the cockpit door open and passengers rushed in. The Supreme Court's new term starts this morning. Justices will hear a case over whether local governments can sue energy companies over climate change. The Air Force pulling bombers out of a British air base at the center of an alleged terror plot. ABC's Maggie Rooley.
3: The move comes just a week after five British men were arrested outside of the base on suspicion of planning an act of terror and explosives offenses after a late-night tip-off call to police. All five men were released the next day on bail, and police say no explosives were found in their vans. Police later arresting a dual British-Iranian citizen as well, who was also later released.
2: Or Maggie Rooley. This is ABC News.
4: I'm Jean Burns in the Talk 107.3 Baton Rouge Newsroom. Louisiana is just one of two states that showed a significant decline in adult obesity rates, dropping almost 4% and moving from the third most obese state all the way to number 19. Dr. Oren Rahm, Assistant Vice Chancellor for Research at LSU Health Shreveport, says that's thanks in large part to GLP-1 drugs, the benefits of which he says outweigh the side effects.
5: The main side effect that we are seeing at the moment is loss of skeletal muscle mass. It could be also bone density. That's something that can happen with rapid decrease in body weight.
4: LSU has been designated as a distinguished military college by U.S. Secretary of Defense Pete Hegseth. U.S. Air Force Colonel Joseph Musakia, who is the commandant of the LSU Corps of Cadets, says it's fitting as LSU was founded in 1860 as the Louisiana State Seminary of Learning and Military Academy.
6: And every year up to today, LSU has had military training and has produced military officers that have served in every conflict since the Spanish American War.
4: UL System President Rick Gallo says higher ed officials will need to make tough decisions regarding the deficits university athletics departments face. Here's Case Kieschnick.
7: Gallo says that a suggestion to move ULL, ULM, and La Tech down to the FCS to cut athletic spending was just that. And a final decision will be made by the UL system after it receives a financial report from Deloitte.
8: We're going to be, very thoughtful. We're going to be data-driven.
7: He says that report will look at all the schools under the system, and Louisiana is not alone.
8: Everyone's, having to deal with challenges on various different levels.
7: He was not surprised by fan backlash, but says
8: we cannot lose sight of the importance of the academic mission of colleges and universities.
7: He adds,
8: I do think that both can coexist.
7: I'm Case Kieschnick.
4: Big night at the Superdome tonight as the Saints host the Falcons and take a look back at one of the most emotional nights in Saints sports history. The Saints return to the Dome following Hurricane Katrina when Steve Gleason blocked a punt for a touchdown. Gleason, who's lived with ALS for years, will be at tonight's game as a captain and will lead the crowd in the Houdette chant. I'm John Burns, Talk 107.3 Baton Rouge.
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10: As we begin to wind down the morning drive, our drive time on I-12 is down to just 14 minutes from Jubin to the 10-12 split. I-10, Prairieville to Highland, 5 minutes, 18 ahead of that, Highland and up to the bridge. We're still seeing a lot of traffic along LA-1 in the Donaldsonville area. Crash on LA-1 and Stewart Road. Still working a last look, but the roadway is passable. I'm Ray Romero.
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18: Clouds with some light rain and drizzle to start the day. Gradually, the rains will taper off with a few peaks of sun this afternoon. Highs in the mid-80s. Clearing out tonight, a more comfortable feel as lows drop to near 70. A mix of sun and clouds Tuesday. Lower humidity with highs around 88. It stays dry for the midweek with highs in the 80s and lows in the 60s. Moisture will creep back in late this week and weekend as tropical activity tries to develop. Temperatures remain near normal. I'm meteorologist Dave Baker with your Storm Station forecast, WBRZ Channel 2.
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0: 836, Talk 107.3 FM, WBRP, Mornings with Brian Haldane, rolling right along. Diving back into election season in just a quick minute, but I do want to remind you about Guarantee Health Solutions. 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And is the message from the front of the house to the back of the house reaching the patient in a way that serves the patient on a hospitality basis? 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All right. November 3rd. We're going to have so much on the ballot November 3rd. It's going to be a huge election. I mean, it's midterms, so we're not voting for president. But we will be voting for Senate. We will vote for the House. We'll be voting for school board. We'll be voting for constable as well. Now, not Tarek Williams constable, but breaking that down beyond there, we've got John Kay in with us. He's running in Ward 6. How are you, sir?
1: I'm great this morning. Thank you, Brian, for having me on there. It's going to be District 6.
0: District 6.
1: District 6. The legislature back in June reapportioned, basically.
0: So we don't call it a ward?
1: We're not going to call it a ward anymore.
0: Okay.
1: We're going to call it a district.
0: Okay. So it's just one of the many changes that's coming along the way. Before we get into those changes and what the job description is, let's give your bio real quick.
1: I'm a member of Jefferson Baptist Church.
0: Okay.
1: Active member there. Member of the

0: the choir. I'm married to my beautiful wife, Lisa, for January will be 40 years.
1: Mm-hmm.
0: Have two sons. Thank you. I have two sons, have two daughters, have five beautiful granddaughters. I'm a 33-year veteran of law enforcement.
1: Okay.
0: Retired with Louisiana State Police out of the Department of Public Safety. I am a Army veteran. Went to basic training between my junior and senior year in high school. That was my senior trip that year with Fort Dix, New Jersey for nearly 12 weeks. I'm a member of the Louisiana Highway Safety Commission. I'm active in that.
1: Mm-hmm.
0: We vote on different grants and approve grants for different law enforcement agencies throughout the state. I'm the son of a Depression era World War II veteran.
1: Wow.
0: That was a lot of my molding in life.
1: I would imagine.
0: That was very, very, a very big part of my life.
1: The position of constable with the new districts and whatnot, what is this looking like that's different from before?
0: Before it was basically for Ward 3, District 3 was basically in the St. George area. Mm-hmm. With some of the unincorporated area. It was it's apartment complexes, mobile homes, houses, rental properties. In June, like I said, the legislature expanded the authority and made it into districts, and it goes now into it has parts of St. George in District 6, part of the unincorporated areas, and now included parts of Baton Rouge proper.
1: What will a district constable do?
0: The basic job, the main job is being the enforcement arm for the Justice of the Peace Court. They serve the papers, they serve writs, they serve garnishments,
1: mm-hmm.
0: They serve the papers and the decisions for the Justice of the Peace Court.
1: Eviction notices?
0: Eviction notices, yes, sir.
1: Eviction's a big part of it.
0: Yes, sir. Evictions is probably the largest. It is the largest part of it.
1: No, absolutely. Talk with John Kay. He's running for constable in District 6. So there's a good chunk of what the constable district constable does. There's also a good chunk of what they don't do. How tough is it to get across to the public what the actual job description is?
0: Well, some people, you're like the civil sheriff the sheriff is for East Baton Rouge Court, for the district court. You're mm-hmm. you're the enforcement for the Justice of the Peace Court.
1: Mm-hmm.
0: You're not the one that goes out there on Blue Bonnet running radar at 2 o'clock in the morning. But some of the things that you can include in it, and the legislature does give authority, which constables are considered peace officers according to state statute. You can also enforce litter laws.
1: Okay.
0: Litter abatement. I would like to work with the incoming, because we're going to have a new Justice of the Peace in District 6.
1: Mm-hmm.
0: The current Justice of the Peace is retiring. I'd like to work with the incoming Justice of the Peace for a litter abatement court and to provide a cleaner city for East Baton Rouge and for St. George and for the unincorporated areas.
1: Did not know about the litter laws part of that.
0: Yes, sir.
1: That's interesting. When you talk about constable, it's impossible not to mention that, like, the constable's Terrica Williams. What's that? I mean, is there a relationship there? Is there, one answers to the other? Or because it's just we don't want to confuse folks as to, who the job is responsible to.
0: No, sir. We do not answer to the Baton Rouge City Constable.
1: Mm-hmm.
0: We run concurrent jurisdiction with the city court.
1: Right, right. Talk with John Kay. He's running for in District 6, I should say. I always ask this question of every candidate running for every office. What's your why? Why do you want this gig?
0: I have a heart for service. Like I said, I was law enforcement for 33 years, retired from law enforcement. I still have a heart for service, a heart for the community. I want to leave East Baton Rouge and St. George and Baton Rouge in a better position than when I found it. And I want to lead that position for my children and my grandchildren. I want a better place for them. And that's what I was taught all through life. When you have something, take care of it and return it. When it's your time to leave, leave it better.
1: What does that look like, making it better through the role of constable?
0: With my integrity, with my word. My word is my bond. Mm-hmm. Like I told you, my dad was a big part of my life. You come into the world with your word. You leave out with your word. Mm-hmm. You're only as good as your word. That with my word being that I will help clean up. You'll see me out there with the trash crew. You'll see me out there picking up. You'll see me out there encouraging people not to litter, educating about litter.
1: Talk with John Kay. He's running for constable in District 6. Is this your first time running for an office?
0: No, sir.
1: Whoa, what have you run for?
0: Several years ago, I had run for office and was a justice of the peace up in the north part of the state.
1: Oh, okay, cool. Yeah, because first time in Baton Rouge?
0: Yes, sir.
1: Awesome. What's it been like campaigning?
0: It's been a rough day. Mm-hmm. You get up early. You research where you're gonna go campaign. Mm-hmm. You're gonna go door knock. You're gonna go put out signs. It's basically three of us to four of us. me, my wife, my son. Mm-hmm. My other son helps on occasion. Pretty regular.
1: Okay,
0: but it's basically four or five of us out just campaigning, door knocking, talking to people.
1: Yeah,
0: making phone calls, going to events. You have those days you get up really early and you go to bed really late, and you think about it before you go to bed.
1: It's one of my favorite parts about this time of year is talking about the offices that, I mean, look, Senate race is going to get all the oxygen in the room, right?
0: Yes,
1: that's just the way that's going to roll. You get down to district constable or constable within a district, and it's a different story altogether. It's a different level of buy-in, if you will. So you knock on a door gets answered. What's some of the main concerns you hear from the folks?
0: I hear litter. I hear litter a lot.
1: Okay.
0: People do know that it can be enforced by the litter courts, by the Justice of the Peace courts. We also hear about blight. There is some code enforcement that can be done.
1: Wait, in your district?
0: Yes.
1: Oh, wow. Okay.
0: Yes, sir. We have, I went out last Tuesday.
1: Mm-hmm.
0: We worked with Keep Tigertown Beautiful, okay. Great organization.
1: I love them.
0: We worked for an hour and a half with a group from Kappa Sig.
1: Okay.
0: And picked up 22 bags of trash just in a short stretch of highway.
1: Wow.
0: And that's inexcusable.
1: The
0: trash, the litter causes problems for the roads. Go back to 2016. If you went down I-12, I-10, yes, we had the barricades, the concrete barriers between the east and westbound roads, east and westbound lanes. But if you look on the north side of the road, clogging up the drains was litter.
1: Yep.
0: You had tons of litter that had to be removed. If one house gets flooded because of that litter getting down in a drain, that's one house too many.
1: John Kay's with us. Got about 2.5 minutes left talking about his run for constable in District 6. So litter's a top concern. Blight's a concern. Are there any concerns that you feel have been kind of misconstrued along the way that, like, yeah, not the constable's job?
0: I haven't had anybody.
1: Interesting.
0: I've had a lot of people ask me what the constable does.
1: Okay.
0: As well. The constable's there. They're the face of the community. They can go back and report back to the Justice of the Peace Court.
1: Mm-hmm.
0: They can sit there. I've had people ask me, would I call 311 for a trash pickup down the street? So what do? I get out and I call 311.
1: Sure.
0: That will continue. I will continue to make those calls and be a face for the community, an advocate for the community.
1: The election's coming up on November 3rd. Obviously, early voting coming up in less than, what, I guess, 2 weeks from tomorrow?
0: Yes, sir.
1: Is when early voting's coming up. What, map me out the road plan between now and then. Is it just more door knocking?
0: More door knocking, more getting out there, meeting people, continue to meet people, and drive on. It's a marathon.
1: If you had to rank the experience, and I know you're not done yet, but if you had to rank the experience, it just for those that have been on the fence about, you know, maybe I want to run for something one day, maybe I don't. I mean, this is obviously a position of service, not a position of glory, to be sure. Hope I'm not spoiling anything for you there.
0: You're not.
1: But, I mean, rank the experience of what it's been like to put yourself out there.
0: It's been a tough experience.
1: Mm-hmm.
0: It will push your limits. You have those days where you're, like I said, you're up at 5 and you may go to bed at midnight or 2.
1: Yeah.
0: It's 20 plus hour days. But as far, it's one of the best experiences. It's helped me grow mentally,
1: mm-hmm.
0: spiritually, and physically. It's really been a good growth process for me.
1: He is John Kay, running for constable in District 6. Thank you so much for a couple minutes this morning.
0: Thank you, sir.
1: Absolutely. We're coming up. We're at 8:49 right now. Before we hit your money now, I want to remind you about One Bath and Closets. OneBathandClosets.com is the website. You know, I was talking with somebody over the weekend. They were talking about shopping for houses, and they've kind of backed away from that because of where interest rates are. And I may have talked them into giving David a call. I said, you know what? If you can't go buy a house right now, you make your house a little bit better, a little bit more to your liking. Do that by calling David Duvall at One Bath and Closets. 400-8005 is the phone number, 400-8005. 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It was built for somebody else, which means the bathroom is to someone else's specifications. 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
2: I'm Nicole Murray with Your Money Now. Stocks are mixed after the opening bell. It comes as investors keep an eye on rising treasury yields. General Motors said it plans to introduce hybrid models into its U.S. lineup as sales of the vehicles continue to grow amid inflated gas prices and a pullback in all-electric cars. Company leadership, however, did not offer a timeline for the new hybrid vehicles. China's Huawei Technologies said it has agreed to a broad multi-year patent license deal with Qualcomm, covering artificial intelligence, 5G computing, and networking technologies. The agreement includes Qualcomm's purchase of certain Huawei U.S. patents related to computing, AI, and networking. OPEC Plus has agreed to keep oil production targets steady for November, which is in line with expectations. Reuters reports that Gulf OPEC Plus producers have been pumping well below output targets amid the Iran war, with exports fluctuating at 60 to 80% of normal levels in recent months. That's your money now.
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5: Our drive times are all either at or close to delay-free conditions. That includes I-12, where we've got just an 11-minute trip from Jubin to the Split. LA-1 in 9 minutes from Addis to the I-10 on-ramp, and westbound I-10 Highland to the New Bridge. A 17-minute drive there. Really aren't seeing too many problem spots on the board into and out of the Baton Rouge area. I'm Ray Romero.
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0: 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Down the hall on Eagle 98.1, you'll get the Saints, New Orleans Saints Radio Network. Tonight is the revisitation, the 20th anniversary. Now, the actual 20th anniversary, I believe, was September 25th. But tonight is the closest they've got as far as Monday Night Football is concerned. It will be Saints. It will be Falcons. I mean, we all remember. Let's start with the clip of the block punt. We all remember how it went down when Steve Gleason got through.
1: Michael Kanin, who has made a headline for missing 6 of his 8 field goal attempts this year, is now back to just punting and kicking off. The former Saint Morton Anderson is here for most field goals. Look out! Right through! A kick punt by Steve Gleason! It is scooped and scored by Curtis DeLoach! Touchdown, New Orleans!
0: I cannot hear it. I definitely can't watch it, but I can't hear it without remembering it so vividly. And that entire year, from August 29th of 2020.

0: 2005 to September 25th, 2006. Just the amount of emotion that comes back of just, you know, driving through the city. Chunks of the city without power. Two dead in the attic. That whole scene of coming back. But if you rewind the clock a little bit further by just a couple of hours, who remembers that feeling when the coverage first started and Green Day and U2 started playing? Breland, do you have...
1: I do.

0: I can't believe it's been 20 years. I can't believe it. No, keep it going. We're going out on it. 20 years, y'all. The culmination of that year of rebuilding that led to so much more rebuilding, so much more life. Defend NOLA. Oh, suck it, Dirty Birds. Who dat?
1: Protect your retirement. 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
3: From ABC News, I'm Chuck Severson. Some hot issues are to be tackled by the Supreme Court as it opens its new term this morning. ABC's Sherry Preston.
4: At issue, whether local governments have the right to sue oil, gas, and coal manufacturers for the effects of climate change. It's a first-of-its-kind case that could decide whether cities and states have the right to hold energy companies accountable for the expensive impacts of climate change and whether they are owed money to help offset the cost caused by it.
3: Also be decided by the highest court, do Illinois and Connecticut have the right to ban powerful firearms like AR-15s, or is that a violation of the Second Amendment? Also, a case on showing proof of citizenship in order to vote. Records reviewed by ABC News show frat brothers at Cornell, accused of raping a student 2 years ago, tried to do what was described as damage control in the weeks afterward. ABC News obtaining a recording of a phone call between Jane Doe and frat brother Matthew Ingalls. ABC's Aaron Kuchersky.
5: Jane Doe then asking for his help to identify all of the men, saying she remembered four in the bed and more standing around the room. Ingalls seemed to suggest both of their memories may not be accurate.
6: I have racked my brain for this mystery. You know, it's possible that both of us, like, remember this and it's not true.
5: Jane Doe pushed back, saying, no, because I remember looking up and being like, that is too many people.
3: The co-pilot on the Fly Dubai flight to Israel who attacked the captain intending to crash the plane into Tel Aviv's Ben-Gurion Airport, according to two U.S. senior officials and an Israeli source familiar with the investigation. U.S. Air Force has now moved all its bombers out of a southern England Royal Air Force base that was the apparent target of a possible terrorist plot. President Trump ramping up campaigning for Republicans in narrowing races and those who are behind in usually reliable red states a month before midterm elections. Today in Grand Island, Nebraska, you're listening to ABC.
7: Hello, everybody. This is Chris Blair, and this is your LSU update. LSU beach volleyball head coach Russell Brock has announced the Tigers' fall tournament schedule set to begin Friday, October 9th in Kenner, Louisiana. Coach Brock and the team will prepare for the 14th season of LSU beach volleyball with three team competitions and one pairs competition throughout the fall. The Tigers have the addition of two freshmen, four transfers, and 11 returners, which will be crucial for preparing for the spring schedule. LSU will begin the fall season on the road in Kenner, October 9th through 11th, before traveling to Houston, October 16th and 17th. For the final team competition, Tigers will return home to compete at the LSU Beach Volleyball Facility October 31st through November 1st. 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
10: 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Oh, man. How y'all all? Welcome to the Moon Griffon Show. Great to be with you on a beautiful Monday. Wow. We're worried about climate change. The meteorologist said 5 to 7 inches. I didn't see hardly any rain. I ain't talked to nobody else that saw any rain, but they were wrong again. Anyway, 844-766-6607, Matthew James. Tax Pro Hotline, if you'd like to be part of the program, your opportunity to be a... Boy, that's all that rain. I mean, I know people cancel fishing trips for all the rain that was coming. Never rained. Drizzled. When I was living, it just kind of drizzled. All righty, great to have you back with us, folks. As you know, this is Lawsuit Abuse Awareness Week. We always like to put a lot of attention on it because of the lawsuits that happened in the state of Louisiana. Great case today in the Supreme Court. We'll get to that a little later in the program. But I welcome Emily Chenevert, Representative Emily Chenevert, one of the real heroes in this race, trying to fight against what's been going on in our state for a long, long time. Representative Chenevert, how you doing?
11: I'm doing well, Moon. How you doing this morning?
10: Doing great. It was good to see you and your hubby the other night when I went to the deal with Gene Mills and him. That was always fun.
11: Yeah, that was a great event. I love the family forum night. It was a great night. Visiting with you as well.
10: Yeah, I liked it. I wanted to sit in the back, and Mills didn't let me, him and Dale. But I'll deal with them at another time. I want to deal with them right now. I wanted to be quiet and sit in the back. That was all I wanted to do. Anyway, okay, Emily, so big week. We get a chance to expose the lawsuit abuse. But let's go back to a year before last when you led the charge on some really good reform, and I've been told by legislators and Senators Moon this was not a step in the right direction. We had a big jump. So let's talk about what has been done, and then let's talk about what needs to be done.
11: Yeah, great start, Moon. Look,

0: myself and other legislators, as you mentioned, you know, we came in knowing that there's a lot of change. A lot of us had come off, just walking neighborhoods, understanding the cost of insurance and cost to do business. And so we jumped right in. You know, we were able to do from dealing with, you know, issues of bringing down insurance reform, getting some more transparency and some issues, some things we didn't get all the way through. You know, one thing went into effect. It was a bill that I did, which we've talked about on the show many times, modified comparative fault, changing the fault laws and the dealings with like slip and falls and that deals with car accidents. That went into effect January 1 that says that if you cause an accident, right, if you're 51% or more at fault, you can't sue. You're not going to be able to have that opportunity. I was looking it up and doing some more research. You know, we're now in line with like 38 other states that now do that. So that is the majority of, we were just behind that curve until January 1 of this year. That was a big change. We've had some changes.
1: Let me stop right there, Emily.
0: Yeah.
1: Tell people what was happening before that bill passed. I want people to understand what happened, because you got to know what happened and what y'all changed.
0: Correct. So, look, I'll be honest. You may hear some change of advertisements today that'll say, you know, if you are at fault in an accident, or if you're not at fault in an accident, you know, give us a call. Some of that language has been changed in some advertisements because of this legislation that my colleagues and I were able to do. Prior to it passing, you could be in an accident. You could have someone that literally runs through a red light, and they could hit someone that was driving through a green light, doing the right thing. If they could find that person 10% at fault or 15%, and that lawsuit was for $1 million, the person that caused the accident could still go get 10% of that million. Wow. They could get 15% of the million. You know, and we were one of, 10, 12 states that still allowed that. And it was, I have been told, Moon, that from friends, and look, I've got attorneys and great friends, but I've been told they never thought that would change in Louisiana. They were like, that's something that we learned in law school. It was never discussed, really, other options from what some of them told me, that was just the law of the land, right? That was the fault system we had. And I think that when people recognize the lack of common sense, that if you're causing accidents, if you're running red lights, if you're slamming the back of a truck, if you're doing things, you know, other states decided that if you are more at fault in an accident, you should not be able to sue. And so Louisiana just came into line with that. Wasn't a unicorn, wasn't some weird thing that we tried. Other states had done it, and I think that's something that I believe is going to make a difference, maybe in the number of claims filed, right? Like, we don't know. Sure. We're going to look and see this. But I mean, and talking, you got to imagine, if you think about that changing, it doesn't matter what the situation would be. You get a payout no matter what. Yeah. Right? In the old way, you're going to get some money somehow. You know?
1: So if I'm 51% of the problem, then it's my problem. I don't get to turn around and sue for anything.
0: That's right. If you're causing,
1: it should be that way. If it's my fault and I'm basically the problem, I shouldn't be able to sue and get something because it was my fault. I mean, that don't make any sense.
0: Right. And I had some great discussions with some businessmen, you know, have owned businesses and understand. And after it passed, they weren't really sure. They didn't even recognize that was really the law. And they're like, man, this is a big deal for the fault. And again, it's not just car accidents. It could be other things, obviously, in dealing with even with property or other things. So that's something that was a big change. But I think more than anything, Moon, we've constantly had conversations. I know you've had different people come on and talk about this, but there's been conversations about just getting this discussion on the forefront so that our constituents recognize that this is a cost to everyday people, litigation cost. It trickles down. It's not just a cost just to people say, oh, that's not my problem, right? Or it's horrible that we have these lawsuits, but that doesn't impact me. It impacts all of us, because if costs go up for truckers, if costs go up for businesses, if costs continue to go up because of litigation issues, then it's going to trickle down to those of us as consumers. And it becomes like this just expensive way of life. And we want Louisiana to be a state where we can compete. And we are competing, which in my opinion is why we don't lay off the gas. We keep making the climate fair, because we see the industry coming. We see people saying yes to our state. And so in my opinion, we just keep saying yes, even in the area of making the climate of litigation fair.
1: Yeah. Well, so what else passed that you felt like led to people being excited about us changing the culture? And I know we're going to talk about it in a minute where you go next, but what else passed? I know Alan Seaball one that passed House and Senate.

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5: 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Matthew James, Tax Pro Hotline. On that hotline, Representative Emily Chenevert, our special guest. Lawsuit Abuse Awareness Week is this week. So we're going to be interviewing somebody pretty much every day. Emily, two quick questions for you in the last 6 minutes we have. Number one is I was very disappointed in one thing. The truckers sat and watched nothing happen this year back in the session. And a lot of them felt like y'all were going to deal with this. Now, this is not on you. This is on everybody. And it felt like they didn't move anything for them. And yet truckers, as you know, with diesel and insurance costs and all that, I mean, they're struggling. And they felt like they did not get a push, that they got a push back on fixing something. What do you think about the truckers? And people, that, when I say truckers, not just trucking companies. Everybody that has multiple trucks or trucking companies or all in gas, what do you tell them?
6: Look, Moon, I feel the pain. Look, the truckers are us. That's what I like to say. Truckers move what I need. They move what you need. They move what our state needs, period. It doesn't matter what we purchase, if we're building or we're buying our groceries. And so they are in my committee a lot of times on civil. And I hear the stories and testimonies. There's some things that were halted, I know, that would have benefited them. Look, I've talked to truckers specifically. I have a gentleman. I've told him to text me when he gets his renewal. And he does. Now, and he's like, look, because the goal is I want to know firsthand if insurance rates are going up or down or if they're staying. And I think this year was like for the first time ever, I think it stayed. Now, that doesn't mean that's for every trucker. Hear me, that's listening to this, because I don't believe that's the case for everybody. And we still have work to do. You know, for me, I think about, you know, we've got to keep moving forward on the discussion we've talked about. You know, is it going to be something with a cap at with in some other states looking at, is there a damage cap number? You know, I can't say that I've heard that there is a certain limit, a certain number. I'm talking to people. I know my colleague, Representative Kelly Dickerson, she had a bill and came through our committee. Look, I supported that. I'm supporting that because I want, you know, I think sometimes with trucking, we also think of our big trucks, our huge truckers that are bringing things left and right. And it bothers me that people look at those trucks as a payday when they're rolling down the highways. Yep. It's not good. I also think about,
5: by the way, every big trial lawyer commercial we talk about trucking companies, that just blows my mind why one would want to be here.
6: Right. I mean, because that's hurting us, right? Yeah, it's hurting the consumer that just ordered a couch off of Wayfair, mm-hmm. and they need their couch to show up, but it just got more expensive now because of litigation costs. So that's the trickle down that I like to talk about, common sense, because I think people recognize that and they understand it, and that, hey, you know what? We still have the laws in the state. Something happens and a trucker causes an incident. Like, there's an issue. Like, there's going to be, you've got your day in court, but we've got to make it fair. We've worked on the modified comparative fault, that side of

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0: 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On this Monday, I'm thinking about living in the moment. You know, these pinheads on television are predicting what's going to happen 5 weeks from now in the midterm vote. And they are wasting your time by doing that. They don't know what's going to happen between now and then, as things will change. The Trump administration is not just sitting around doing nothing. They are trying to solve the Iran situation, high prices, cost of gas. Maybe they will, maybe they won't. If they do, it changes the perception of the nation. Once you start to hear prediction stuff, change the channel. Live in the moment. Every day is different. It's impossible to predict what will happen tomorrow, let alone in November. If you need information, that's great. You should be seeking the truth. That's why you're listening to me right now. We will never deceive you here. Unfortunately, most of the other media outlets will deceive you. Now, last week, for example, I reported on a column from General David Petraeus, former CIA chief, about Iran. And Iran may go at any time, according to Petraeus. That story is very important. It was suppressed by the corporate media. What a scandal. 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That is the Morning O'Reilly Update. More analysis later on.
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1: All right, but everybody won't be quite back. Am I right? All right, we good. I'm just smiling. Look at me. I'm happy. 844-766-6607 is the number if you'd like to be part of the program. It's your opportunity to be a voice. All right, a lot of decisions out there. By the way, it's the Matthew James Tax Pro Hotline. A lot of decisions. Supreme Court's got some tough decisions. I want to get to that in a few minutes. Jeffrey's dodging questions if he heads up the party. Bill Cassidy said we need to get rid of open primaries. I wonder why. Carbon emissions. Oh, baby, CCS. Back in the news. John Kennedy says, I want to run for president, maybe, of the United States. Mitch Landrieu, which is a joke, says he wants to run for United States. Maybe they ought to run. Landrieu ought to run for United States Senate against Kennedy. That'd be fun. So, Joe, can you hit some music right now? Anybody do that? Oh, they are? Oh, okay. Okay. No, my bad. I didn't know. I was waiting to see, make sure everybody was back. Okay. I apologize. That was miscommunication on my part. All right. So I just want to mention one other thing before we get back into it. Today, it was 12 years ago since I moved from Monroe to Lafayette, but it was 28 years ago when we were trying to syndicate our program. Nobody would take us. By the way, Park, I don't blame them. But finally, one market said, you know what? we like the idea. State program, talk about state issues, national issues, local issues. And it was KPL in Lafayette. 28 years ago today, it's hard to believe. We've been on air for 33 years. 28 years ago today, we started with our first How Y'all Are in Lafayette. And just real quick, I appreciate Town Square Media. They weren't Town Square back then, but they are now. We appreciate them just as much. And then I really appreciate Mike Grimsley. Mike Grimsley, who used to run the radio stations here, and he's retired now, in Lafayette, was the first guy. I went to all the markets, man. And nobody. I said it was a great idea, but nobody took me. It took me a year or two to get somebody to finally take me. And Bob Holliday, who got me started in a business, called Mike Grimsley. And they talked. And Mike gave me a shot. And when we started our syndication, it was literally, this is funny now when I look at it, it was two stations. It was Monroe, KMLB, and KPL. But KPL kind of set the opening because I always said we could make it in Lafayette because the people were so good here, and I ended up moving here. But if we could make it here, then we got a chance to make it everywhere else. If we wouldn't have made it here, we wouldn't have made it anywhere else. And I really believe that to this day. So to my buddy Mike Grimsley and his bride, Gwen, I appreciate you. Love you guys. Appreciate everything y'all did. Y'all said, yeah, we'll give him a shot. And that's what they did. It's an opportunity is what it is. And to be hanging around this long has been a blessing for me. And I hope I can hang around a little bit longer. I say a little bit longer, a lot longer. we've done almost 8,600 programs. Get to 10,000. The problem is 10,000 is six more years. I got it in me. But, you know, you'll never know what happens tomorrow. But very grateful as we move to the Lafayette area. I'm from the Plaquemine, Baton Rouge area. I already knew that area. Got a lot of friends and family members there. Lived in Monroe for 35 years. And feel like I got a lot of friends, and I do have family up there as well. So it's been a great run, but this station said, we will take you, which led to me getting other stations. So to Mike Grimsley and to friends now at Town Square Media, we're just humbled, thankful. And 28 years. It's hard to believe we've been in this. So when we moved here, it wasn't a problem for me. I already had a lot of connections and people that you knew and business acquaintances came and worked with the stations like I do at all my stations when they ask me to. We still go in markets when they ask me to, and we love to go. It's still a lot of fun. But I did want to take the time for a second. Mike's retired. I don't know if he's listening today. I believe his bride is. She will. If his bride's listening, she'll text me. Anyway, I'm just humbled and appreciate the time that we've been here for 28 years. All right, so that's a big case in the Supreme Court, folks. And I will have somebody on. Maybe it's tomorrow. It doesn't matter. They're not going to remedy the case. But it's probably one of the dumbest cases I've ever seen. It's also a case that we've never been able to have the argument because the people in power, the Barack Obamas and Biden and Democrats and some foolish Republicans, have made a case that climate change is real. Talked about it a lot here. Really don't even like talking about it. But I do because of the craziness of it. Man, it's burning up the planet. Fossil fuels, God gave us. You got to not believe in God if you believe the planet's being burned up and we need to get rid of fossil fuels. You've got to have an anti-Jesus, anti-God, anti-Christian, anti-family, anti-Constitution. Because without that, we wouldn't be the country that we are now. We wouldn't even be close. Man is not burning up the planet. The planet might beat us, but we'll never beat the planet. So there's a case in the Supreme Court because Colorado wants to blame oil and gas. And I'm going to tell you where all this comes from. They want to blame oil and gas for problems. They want to blame fossil fuels. So the oil and gas industry just got to keep pouring money to states and local municipalities. No different than the lawsuit abuse cases here that are stupid. That needs to be thrown out, every one of them. No different than that. But we're going to the Supreme Court now. So I'm going to find out what Donald Trump said. He's disappointed in his three Supreme Court justices. I am too. Very much. We're going to find out if these people really understand what's at stake here. To rule in favor of the craziness of climate change and green gases that are running the planet is stupidity at the highest level, and which will take our country down from within. It doesn't make any sense that it's even goes. This ought to be thrown out and the climate crazies, and they are. It's a religion to them. It's a god to them. It's an earthly false god, a false prophet, that we've watched people for years. We've never had a debate on this issue. We've never debated on national TV. We've never debated in radio programs. We don't debate it anywhere because the legendary Barack Obama and Al Gore, if this is it, science is settled. BS. Total BS. 100% BS. Well, you know what? You come down here to the coast, Mr. Grafana. You look at what? Yeah. When you quit dropping the settlements that the good Lord made with the Mississippi River in there and let things grow, this is what happened. It's man-made, all right. It's man-made because we bought into foolishness. It's a fool's goal to think that we're going to get rid of fossil fuels or we're going to tax them to death. And then all of a sudden, our planet's going to be better. It's almost the same argument they made with, maybe not. Let me not go there. But it doesn't matter. So the Supreme Court will hear oral arguments on October 5th. That's amazing they're doing that on my anniversary with KPL. Regarding lawsuits from Boulder, Colorado, demanding compensation from energy companies for local weather damage allegedly caused by global warming. It's crazy. Weather is weather. They never get it right. They predicted this weekend. Parker, you got rain on your bunch this weekend? You did? You're the only one? I'm still waiting for it. It drizzled at my house. They said 5 to 7 inches all week. Then it was 3 to 4 inches. I never saw it. It didn't do anything Saturday. They can't get it right in one day. How are they going to get it right for 30, 40, 50 years? But see, it's been settled. Barack Obama has settled science. 97% of the science. All that was made up in the media, which has a job to protect this country, is not protecting the country by buying into crazy. The devil's advocate, this Marshall guy. I don't know, lit. He used to be a sports writer. All of a sudden, he's an expert on climate. Folks, you know one of the reasons that you see in stuff like this? Everybody's broke, and everybody wants money, and everybody thinks the oil and gas, we just go and keep taking from them, taking from them, taking from them. And that's the dumbest. I mean, it just doesn't make any sense, folks. The oil and gas companies got money. Our state's broke. Our city's broke. Our municipality. They find somebody with money, and they go get them. And that's all this is. This is nothing more than a money grab. But for Barack Obama and the media to keep standing up saying, it's settled science. It's a settled science. We are burning up because of fossil fuels. Same thing with the coastal lawsuits. None of this makes sense. All this is crazy. I got to be godless people on earth if you just look at this. Question before the court, however, is not whether global warming theories hold water. Theories. It's all it is a theory, and it's a made-up theory at that. None of it's true. So whether local courts throughout the United States should have the authority to extract billions of dollars from energy companies for damages allegedly caused by global emissions. Oh, that's why we got... See, Moon, this is the problem, Moon. You're a hypocrite. Why is that? Well, you don't believe in carbon capture. See, we're saving the planet by doing carbon capture. Okay, thank you. Do it on your own money. Oh, we can't do it on your money. It's just too expensive. Do it on your own money. Do it on your own time. You want carbon? You want to capture carbon? Do it on your own nickel. They can't do it, folks. It's a money grab. This whole thing is a lie. From the money to the we got to have a concept of where there's no God. So let's believe that fossil fuels that God gave us in the ocean, in the Gulf, in the ground, everything we need from fracking to coal to oil and gas, whatever, natural gas. Okay? We got to believe that we got to believe there's no God because who would give us this? We got to believe the stuff we breathe out our mouth, carbon dioxide, is killing the planet. You got to believe where we are. The way we live, we're killing the planet. Look how green the grass is out there. I wonder why it's still green. Energy companies are given power to local courts would allow municipalities and effectively impose massive nationwide carbon tax with the potential to bankrupt the U.S. energy. That's what they want to do. So all you people that are saying Donald Trump's causing prices to go, you hadn't seen nothing yet. If these nuts and socialists and Marxists get in trouble, you hadn't seen anything yet for higher prices. And you're going to look and say, well, damn, I made a bad vote. Oh, yeah, you made a bad vote. You made a very bad vote. Now, why don't Colorado do this for their own economy? Why don't they just quit using oil products? Just quit using anything that all was involved in. His cell phones, the underwear they got on. It's a shame Colorado like to go around with no drawers. They can go smoke their joints naked. And they ain't got to worry about using all petroleum products. But I got a feeling marijuana uses it too. It's just crazy, folks. And if the Supreme Court, if these three so-called Trump judges have any guts, they will definitely make it where municipalities can't sue. Just like we found out with the court in Blackman Parish, that's going back to the federal courts. And I think we'll win. The courts can't come in if the Supreme Court doesn't rule fairly here. Look, this is devastating for the United States. When are we going to have a national argument so the left and the people that believe in climate change will get embarrassed? Let's take a break. 844-766-6607. 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
5: From ABC News, I'm Chuck Severson. The co-pilot who attacked the captain on the Fly Dubai flight to Israel intended to crash that plane into Tel Aviv's Ben-Gurion Airport. According to two senior U.S. officials and an Israeli source familiar with the investigation, ABC's Tom Sufi Burridge.
6: Senior intelligence officials say he was previously suspended from flying after being identified as a security risk. Sources familiar with the investigation say Al-Hamami was a co-pilot trainee for Oman Air in 2024 when he was found in possession of extremist materials.
5: The big controversial issues to be decided by the Supreme Court as it opens its new term this morning include is whether local governments have the right to sue oil, gas, and coal manufacturers for the effects of climate change and to demand money to offset the cost of damage. And
7: do Illinois and Connecticut have the right to ban powerful firearms like AR-15s, or is that a violation of the Second Amendment? Is Arizona allowed to require people to show proof of citizenship when registering to vote?
5: ABC Sherry Preston. Records reviewed by ABC News show frat brothers at Cornell accused of raping a student 2 years ago tried to do what was described as damage control in the weeks afterward. ABC News obtaining a recording of a phone call between Jane Doe and frat brother Matthew Ingalls. ABC's Aaron Katursky.
8: She asked him how they ended up in a threesome with one of his frat brothers.
9: So you come in, say hi, we start dancing for like maybe 3 to 5 minutes, and then I pop the question. You say yes, then I remember like we didn't know who else to bring, so I go up to who was on the dance floor too, and I pop the question, and he's like, yeah, and then we go upstairs.
8: Jane Doe then asking for his help to identify all of the men.
5: The U.S. Air Force has now moved all its bombers out of a southern England Air Force base because of a possible Iranian terrorist plot. You're listening to ABC News.
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12: 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Welcome back. 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It's Matthew James Tax Pro Hotline. Yeah, I had to calm down a little bit, folks, on this Affordable Care Act that Obama so graciously gave the American people. Just, you know, it's a shame to live in a state and you got one place you can get insurance. And look, I've been approached, Medishare, some other things that I've been approached by, and it's all good, but we don't qualify for none of that stuff. So we qualify for what we can pay. And it's just a shame that Barack Obama, who hurt this country more than any president we ever had, and no matter what you think, you can call it racist because that's what people would do. He hurt us, man. He devastated us. Him and his, we're going to transform America. You watching it with global warming and the border situation. Oh, that's part of Barack's deal. It didn't happen while he was there. No. It's easy to get it under Joe Biden. But it shouldn't be that people can't afford it. It just shouldn't be that way. Well, Moon, are you paying for it? Yeah, every month. By the grace of God. By the grace of God. That's just a lot. That is, my insurance per month is 3.5 times what my house note has been. You still got a house note? Yes, I do. I bought about 10 years ago. I about got it gone. But still, it's 3.5 times my house note. If you added a house note and a car note, it'd be 2 times. 2.5 times. Just your insurance, just for you to pay for something in case something goes wrong. And we've had things go wrong. Don't get me wrong. I just say it out loud. I'm very grateful to my friends at Blue Cross Blue Shield. That's the one that we can use, and that's what it is. And before anybody says, well, they charge you, I don't put it on them. It's the system. The ACA. Now, imagine calling some Affordable Care Act. Unless you're on Medicaid, or unless you're in the market where the government pays your premiums, basically, okay, what's affordable about it? Nothing. It's not affordable. But see what you do? This is what they do. Affordable Care Act. That's Social Security. Supposed to be security. They tell us in 6 years it's broke. Well, what's the security part?

about it. See how they name stuff? Medicare, 65 and older, some people would say it's been quite successful. Some may not say that. But if you do Medicare for all and you make 40 million illegal citizens overnight, they're going to be on the system. You think that'll break the system? You think it'd be a ration care system? Yes, it will. These people are out there selling this to people, and fools are buying it. It's like they're buying with the Donald Trump has caused our price. Donald Trump didn't cause anything. Yeah, Iran, the war, the gas price a little high. This stuff's been skyrocketing when Joe Biden went in there. And by the way, the left always tells you, you're going to pay a little bit more. You're going to have to pay a little bit more. You're going to pay a lot more if they're in charge. So anyway, it's when you get something like that, I go. And I kind of, in the back of my mind, had been seeing the trend for 3 or 4 years. And you think, what can you do? What can you do? When you're self-employed, you can pay it. That's my options. My options is you can pay it. Or you cannot pay it. And that's not an option. So somebody said, well, go out and eat less. I don't eat out a whole lot anyway anymore. I do eat lunch a little bit, but other than that, I don't really eat out a whole lot. We like cooking. We cook at the house more than we do anything else. But I'm waiting for the Brainiac to call me and tell me how Obamacare is good. It's really good. Because you were paying $20 and $100 a month because you were getting subsidized by me. And I guess my premium's paying for, if you were paying $200 a month, and you're getting the rest through Obamacare through the market system, okay? If you look at me paying, going to pay $4,000 plus, I mean, what am I paying now for 20 people to have insurance? Good for me. Good for me. Unbelievable. All right, so let me get back to something I was on. This thing in the courtroom. Supreme Court here, pivotal climate case. B is at stake. Local and state governments don't deserve one penny, and lawyers and attorneys don't deserve one penny from burning the planet up because it's BS. They sued Suncor, a Canadian energy company operating refineries in Colorado, and ExxonMobil, the largest U.S. company, because climate-related damages and the complete concern information about those risks. Experts say the court's decision in the case could have a dramatic impact both on U.S. energy production and on what America pays for oil and gas and electricity. Folks, they're going to drive the cost up. Surely, we got 5 Supreme Court justices that got the common sense of a jackass to not rule, to make sure they rule properly here against these municipalities and people that are suing. The lawsuit argues that the defendants are liable under local tort laws for creating a public nuisance, trespassing, unjust enrichment, conspiracy, and failure to warn consumers that the use of their product could cause extreme weather events. They got, can you imagine? I just take Exxon because they big. Exxon, be careful using our products. It can cause weather habits, bad weather habits. That's what they're saying. That's right, folks. If you drive up and you got Exxon gas or you wearing a shirt that was used, your telephone, yes, they ought to have on the telephone, beware of using this device, it could cause weather problems. Gee whiz. I mean, and these people that are doing this, they actually get to vote. People believe this, get to vote in America. Well, Moon, everybody gets to vote if you leave. Yes, but look how dumb this is, and they're going to turn that into a dumb voting election. Maybe it's not right that everybody votes. Lord have mercy. You know, same thing they're doing with the lawsuits here. Same thing with the coastal lawsuits. I mean, we got the federal government telling them, y'all going to open up, build those canals so we can get the right kind of fuel to fly our planes to beat the enemy in World War II. And they come back 100 years later and say, no. The federal government told you to do that, but you're going to pay us a lot of money. Black and Paris, $800 million. Judgment. Just to listen. Boulder County suit is one of dozens climate lawsuits currently moving through the courts across America. While Boulder's lawsuit is not named a dollar figure for damage, a similar climate lawsuit in Oregon is claiming $50 billion from Exxon, Chevron, and other energy companies for damages for an abatement

at heat waves every year, and it's all because of all the gas. No, a heat wave is normal. God mercy. Heat waves, and now, and I said this years ago, every time there's a wildfire that probably started by somebody who was nuts, like happening around Los Angeles, we blame that on the climate and oil companies. I wonder why when they stopped, when they got fires and we used police fire trucks and all that stuff, how do you make that without oil and gas? Just to put the fire out. It's just a thought. Critics of lawsuits say that in the wake of failed attempts to pass climate legislation like the Green New Deal, climate lawsuits are an attempt by activists to achieve similar outcomes through the municipal courts. That's exactly what it is. Most people don't even think about this. And people that understand this think this is stupid. And it is. They're going around to these cities and states using tort litigation and public nuisance lawsuits in a coordinated way to effectuate the same result, but without having to go through the democratically elected officials. Essentially trying to regulate through litigation. Folks, the left is trying to do this. They've always tried to do this. This is how they win. They go through litigation. Most people laugh at this. New Zealand government website, the Justice there, said the courts are not the right place to resolve claims of harm for climate change. Tort reform is not well suited to respond to a problem like climate change, which involves ranges and complex environmental, economic, social factors. Folks, they even dumb in these other countries. And by the way, we've had people on here that talked about these reports that are getting to these judges. And these groups are sending this stuff to the judges so the judges can read it on the pro-climate change people. 3,000 such lawsuits against energy companies worldwide. Climate litigation is involving a powerful global tool for advancing climate action and accountability. They just no clue whatsoever. These are the people going to vote in our country. You know what I wish they could do? All these people that want to get rid of our Constitution and courts, and people like Barack Obama, why don't they go live in China? They go live over in China. Why don't they go out there and protest in China and Russia? Go out there and protest with this crazy stuff and see what happens to them. It's a shame, but this is in the Supreme Court. We need a positive ruling, but I know the Democrats are going to vote against reality, and they're going to vote for crazy. You got 6 Republicans. Surely not one Republican will rule in favor of these people. Surely not one. We're going to see if Donald Trump's right about his 3 that he put in there. He's disappointed. I don't blame him. I am too. All right, we got to take a break. 844-766-6607. 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
1: 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Hi, y'all. Welcome back to the Moon Griffon Show. Appreciate you joining us today, folks, as we rock and roll. 844-766-6607 is the number if you want to be part of the program. It is a Matthew James Tax Pro hotline, as always. So John Kennedy, my man Brian Howden had it today, but I saw that. Kennedy's possible presidential run depends on, I'm quoting him now, depends on a bunch of goobers. That was his comment. John Kennedy, possible presidential run. He said, and Louisiana junior senator on Sunday, getting ready to be our senior senator, by the way, depending on what Republicans run in 28, appeared on NBC's Meet the Press, asking him outright if he's running for president. Says if he can no longer be effective in Congress, which, by the way, me and Howdy talked about it this morning, could mean that if Republicans will lose the Senate, he may feel like, you know what, I'm going to do something else. And he said that on my side of the aisle, if a bunch of goobers run and one of the goobers might win and I think I can do a better job, I would consider running. But right now I'm running for reelection. So my question to John is, who are the goobers? Who are the goobers? He says, I ain't going to talk about any potential

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5: I'm Joan Burns in the Talk 107.3 Baton Rouge Newsroom. U.S. Secretary of Defense Pete Hegseth has designated LSU as a distinguished military college, which experts say will give its core of cadets and ROTC grads a better chance at starting their military careers as officers. U.S. Air Force Colonel Joseph Musakia, who is the commandant of the LSU Corps of Cadets, says the designation will likely double the program's enrollment.
6: That designation gives us immediate membership into America's Corps of Cadets and the endorsement of the Department of War for the caliber and the level of training and leadership that we provide here at Louisiana State University.
5: Louisiana is slimming down. According to the State of Obesity 2026 report, our state is the only one of two that showed a significant decline in adult obesity rates, falling nearly 4% and moving us from 3rd in the nation all the way to 19. Dr. Oren Rahm with LSU Shreveport says,
7: I think I have a very clear answer. Is the availability and the increase in rates of using GLP-1 receptor agonist drugs.
5: I'm Jean Burns, Talk 107.3 Baton Rouge.
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0: 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Your opportunity to be a voice. Is it Angela? Angela in Lafayette. Angela, how you doing?
1: I'm doing great, and you?
0: I'm doing good. At least I think I am, unless you want to pay my health care bill.
1: No.
0: Oh, hey, when I asked Parker, I said, is this lady here to pay my health care bill? If not, I don't want to talk to her. No, I'm joking with you, Angela. Go ahead, baby. Go ahead, I'm messing with you.
1: My daughter does supplement insurance, and she was going over the Obamacare this week.
0: Yeah.
1: So she tells me it may be cheap for them on the payment. Their deductible is $12,000 individual, $24,000 family. How is that helping anybody?
0: No, that's, and the thing about it is they started it so cheap, and then they started with the federal government helping them so much, and now it's blown up. This is what Obama said, and he lied. And you got the same people saying, oh, this is screwed up. Let's go to Medicare for All, which is basically, Angela, ration care.
1: Even worse.
0: And you're going to take old people, 65 and up, and you're going to push them to the back of the deal because they're going to say, well, we got to take care of the young people. I mean, that's what's going on.
1: Yeah, they'll do like Canada, let them die.
0: Yeah. My frustration, and you can tell I'm frustrated, is I have nowhere to go shop. I'm very grateful for Blue Cross Blue Shield. I think they do a really good job. I've been always happy with them for so long. But I have nowhere else to shop to see if it's competitive. And Obamacare did that to people like me. I mean, it did. Affordable Care Act. What a joke of a name, huh?
1: A joke. And Bill Cassidy, when he impeached Trump, I sent him an email telling him he was not going to get reelected in Louisiana, and me and all my friends were going to make sure. And his response was, if you'd have seen the evidence I saw.
0: Oh, by the way, Angela, I'm glad you brought it up. Bill Cassidy said, when y'all see what I know, he said this after the impeachment vote, when y'all see what I know, y'all not going to be mad at me. You know what? I've been calling for him to tell us that for 6 years, and he never has. He never let us know anything else that we didn't know. And by the way, people like you that reached out, he ignored you. He ignored me, of course, but he ignored everybody and said, I hear y'all. But he never told us what Trump did that was so bad. You must have you must be driving in a convertible or have your window down.
1: No, I don't have the windows down. Just on 90.
0: Okay, well you're bad roads.
1: I'm sorry.
0: No, but what you did, Angela, you did the right thing. Everybody reached out to him. And that's what he told everybody. Hey, well, y'all wait till y'all see. Well, it's been 5 or 6 years. When do we get to see what he knew that we didn't know? Why didn't he use it in the...
1: We don't know nothing.
0: I know, but why didn't he use it in the campaign? You see, y'all didn't notice about Trump. You know why? He couldn't go against Trump. He was trying to run with Trump again. He got 24%, and that's the cycle in it. One side over here, over there is crazy.
1: That's why he didn't get elected, sir.
0: Yeah, it was on his, but I appreciate you. I forgot about that. He was going to show us all how bad Trump did, and in 6 years, he's never showed us.
1: Because he can't. It was him.
0: It was 100% him. He did it to himself. That's why, I mean, I give credit to the closed primaries and people going to vote, but I really believe, had he run, I don't think many Democrats would have went vote. He would have been in a runoff. I won't give him that. But he'd have been in runoff with the Republican. He might have even led, but that was it. He was going to be toast at that point.
1: Yes, sir.
0: So, all right, Angela, appreciate the call.
1: We made sure of it. Thank you.
0: Yes, ma'am. Thank you. That was kind of rough on the background. I apologize for that. I don't know why it was so loud. I forgot about that. He was going to tell us why he did what he did. And he's never explained that yet. He said, I remember playing that. You wait till we know. And I thought, well, if you run for re-election, why don't you point it out? Well, he couldn't point it out because he needed Trump. He started running pro-Trump commercials. Okay, hold it. I'm going to hold it for the next hour. And I remember I was saying, play it. Let us know what it was. And he never did. So then when he got in the election, he said, well, if I play this, why impeach Trump? Because he never apologized, never said he was sorry. If I do that, then I can't go run pro-Trump. But if I run pro-Trump,

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4: From ABC News, I'm Mike Dubusky. The Supreme Court begins its new term today. ABC's Sherry Preston has more on some of the key questions the court is considering.
5: Do Illinois and Connecticut have the right to ban powerful firearms like AR-15s, or is that a violation of the Second Amendment? Is Arizona allowed to require people to show proof of citizenship when registering to vote? And in one of the biggest cases this term, the Supreme Court will answer the question, can local governments sue energy companies in state court over the effects of climate change and receive money to help with mitigation efforts? Sherry Preston, ABC News.
4: The Pentagon has pulled at least a dozen bombers out of the Fairford Air Base in the UK just a week after that possible terror plot inspired by Iran. We're learning some new details about the motivation behind that fight that broke out between a plane's captain and co-pilot on a Fly Dubai jet. ABC's Tom Sufi Burridge is in Israel.
6: Two sources telling ABC News the alleged attacker on the Fly Dubai flight to Israel intended to crash the plane into Tel Aviv before passengers rushed the cockpit. The suspect, 29-year-old Hamam Al-Khamani, an Omani national, senior intelligence officials say he was previously suspended from flying after being identified as a security risk.
4: ABC News has obtained a recording of a phone call between Jane Doe and Matthew Ingalls, the fraternity brother she went to see the night of an alleged gang rape at Cornell University. ABC's Aaron Katursky.
7: She said, if I wanted to take this somewhere, what y'all did would be classified as gang rape. You already knew when I came in, I was 10 shots deep. Ingalls responded with a different recollection.
8: You did tell me you were sober, by the way. You did. You said you hadn't been anywhere.
7: Jane Doe said she was 100% sure she told him she had been at a bar for a sorority event, and I never lie.
4: And Dennis Hastert has died. He was the longest-serving Republican House Speaker in the late 90s and 2000s. After that, he served time in prison for molesting student athletes. You're listening to ABC News.
9: 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From Monroe to Magazine and everywhere in between, the men and women of Entergy are from Louisiana and for Louisiana.
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2: I'm a conservative Republican. I passed the law to lock up corrupt politicians. I passed the law to deport violent illegals.
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2: Regular people have to live by the rules. Politicians live like a protected class. It's not fair. More corrupt politicians need to be in jail. I passed a law to extend the statute of limitations for political corruption in Louisiana. It's time to do it in Washington, D.C. I took on politicians when they raised your prices and wasted your money.
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Hi, y'all. Welcome back. It is the Moon Griffon Show. Great to have you with us an hour to go here on the program. So y'all loaded up with a bunch of stuff today. 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You know, I say this, if you live in Baton Rouge or New Orleans or wherever you live, always try to buy local. Man, I like buying local. I like eating local. I like doing everything. But if you can't find something local, next thing to do is branch out and see if you can find somebody in the state or surrounding area. But like Baldwin Ready Mix in Acadiana, this is your hometown concrete company. This is the place you need to check out every time because they right here, ready to go, ready to take care of you, and they're going to do you right. And let's be honest with you, people that work at Baldwin, they got kids, go to school with your kids. You see them at restaurants. You see them out at the park. You see them at work. But guess what? Use the hometown group. Keep your money local. I say that all the time. You're in Baton Rouge, keep your money local when you can. By the way, Baldwin Ready Mix since 1974, 52 years, built by Acadiana, built for Acadiana more than concrete, that's your neighbors. Keep them building, folks. Keep them working. Keep your friends working. That's a great thing, Baldwin Ready Mix. All right, so one other thing, and I've been reading this, and I've been telling y'all this for really the last few weeks and months that people ask me about the elections. And I'm just being honest, I don't know any more than anybody else. And I'm not saying I do or don't. But I read a lot. Some of y'all watch TV. Some of y'all watch podcasts. I read a lot. It's what I enjoy doing. I still enjoy reading. When I was young, I hated to read. I wish I'd have loved to read when I was in school. School would have been a piece of cake. But anyway, beside the point. The one thing that concerns me, I see how much hate on the left. I see they look like to me they're more pumped up. And I keep seeing something that really concerns me. And that's the number of people who supported President Trump and the Republicans just decide not to go vote. If good men and women don't stand up for what's going on in this country. And I know, I've got an email. I don't care what you say, Griffon. I disagree totally. I ain't voting for Republicans so-and-so. Blah, blah, blah, blah, blah. Okay. But if we're not going to stand up and fight for what's right, the left will take it from you. I'm just worried one day when the left gets in charge, let's say, folks, I'm not trying to be a prophet. I'm just being honest. Let's just say this year the House went Democrat and the Senate goes Democrat. In the next 2 years, we really struggle economically because people like to vote with their pocketbooks. Not what's right, but with their pocketbooks. And they can convince

just like they did with George Bush. The Republicans were never going to win that election. A guy like Barack Obama took advantage of that. They were never. He knew when the time was right. And the Democrat Party had used the black vote so much, it was their time. And he got in at the right time. Now, he destroyed us, but he got in at the right time. And somebody's going to come along that's way worse than him, if there's such a thing. And all of a sudden, you're going to have 58 senators out of Democrats and 240 Democrat House members and a president from hell. I'll just put it the way it needs to be put. And all of a sudden, these radical groups, and you see them out there. These people rack all the Democrats in the same tent. That's why they're not beating up the socialist Democrats. And all of a sudden, in 2 years, two simple years, AOC is the president. Jeffries is the head of the House. And some cuckoo on the left is the head of the Senate. Maybe El Sayed of Michigan or Tallarico is the Senate president. And everybody's saying, oh, that can't happen. Don't go vote. That's what does happen. In 2 years, you lose it all. All of a sudden, boom, they stack the court. They do everything they want to do. Let's go back and talk about what they want to do. Stack the court. Four new Supreme Court justices. Liberal, leftist, way far to the left are put in. They got 13 seats in the Supreme Court now. Okay? 13, and they own 7-8 of them. All of a sudden, they want to get rid of the Second Amendment. They interpret that different. All of a sudden, they want to get rid of freedom of religion. All of a sudden, they sent a case to them that we cannot secure the borders anymore. We have to keep them open. All of a sudden, they said, we got to pay Medicare for all is the legal way of doing things. All of a sudden, they go to the Supreme Court and say, we don't need a president. That's what they said. They don't want a president. They don't want a Senate. All of a sudden, they say, we go to the Supreme Court, and they rule, no, you don't have to have prisons. You can't incorporate anybody in the prison anymore. This is what they're saying they want to do. I'm just going about what they said they want to do. All of a sudden, they want to tax people. They want to spend way more debt. Medicare for all. You go, wow, you think they're that bad? Absolutely. This is who they become. But you didn't want to go vote. Remember, you go, oh, I don't want to vote for that Republican. And I'm like, look, I'm not a Republican. I get so damn mad at them. So in 2 years, look at it, everything we have right now in 2 years. All of a sudden, the courts rule, yes, if parts of our country want to do Sharia law, they can. No Second Amendment. All guns will be confiscated or brought and turned in by the Supreme Court that we didn't go vote. And in 2 years from right now, 2028, AOC president, Jeffries is the House, and then Tallarico, Tallywhacker is the head of the Senate. And everything you heard him say, trans becomes a normal thing. They teach it in the schools. All this stuff that we're in, all of a sudden Supreme Court said, we're forcing private hospitals, or Catholic hospitals have to now perform abortion and trans surgery. There's nothing you can do about it. All of a sudden, every citizen is made legal. Everybody's legal, no borders. I know you're being extreme. Okay. I'm just saying, remember this day, October 5th, because that's how quick things can change when people don't go vote. I'm blaming on the people who won't go vote. They had a statistic I heard about yesterday. By the way, let me kudos. It was at my church at a pastor. And kudos to some other churches. I hear now some of the churches are actually standing up and they're looking at what's the crazy stuff we're doing with trans and foreigners and all the stuff that we're changing in America. And they're getting rid of Christianity. They're starting to talk.

2024 election. 2024. We're in that 2026. You ready? I've been preaching about this for a long time. The Christian churches, 44% of the Christian churches that call themselves Christian didn't vote. Somewhere in the neighborhood of 75 million people didn't go vote. I don't vote. I ain't worried about that. I ain't going to get involved in that. Okay. 44% of the churches don't even vote. There was a statistic years ago, every church you went to, 50% were not even registered to vote, and only half of them voted. Well, God's going to take, he's going to put who he wants to. No, he gives you free will. You work through the free will process. And I say that because it's so sad to know the number of people, I ain't going to vote. One day they're going to say, well, how did this happen? Because you could wake up one day. My buddy Rusty Cluche talks about it all the time. He's the banker. Been a good friend for many, many years. Said he asked his mama, how'd you know we was in a Great Depression? She said, we woke up one day and it was. That's what she told us. Baby, we didn't know this was coming. We woke up, we were in a Great Depression. That's what happens. We let the media, which is the most wasted part of our Constitution, is the freedom of the press. They have screwed it up royally, and we've let them. And so the 75 million people that ain't going to go vote that call themselves a Christian, remember what you're doing. You're not voting. You don't care. You don't even care enough to know what we have in this country, how blessed we are. I can see them getting the Supreme Court. And climate change is rule of the day. And they're going to punish all oil and gas companies. They're going to punish anything to do with fossil fuels. And then all of a sudden, you just think things cost high. They don't have a problem with $10, $20 gasoline a gallon. They don't. They control your rear end the rest of your life. Cool looking with the platforms for the Democrat and the Socialist Democrat that's in the tent. Nobody's fighting against them. James Carville ain't fighting against them. James, they interviewed Serpent Head the other day, an old Serpent Head talking about, Trump, you ain't, Trumpism gonna be rejected. Yeah, let it get rejected. Let Democrats, socialists, we got our young people, majority of young people think socialism is a great thing. Communism is never a great thing, no matter what you call it. So you mean to tell me you're not gonna go vote because you're mad at somebody? At least go, somebody put it the other day, at least go vote against. Might have been Scott McKay, man. You got to figure out who to vote for. And if you can't, at least go vote against the person who can hurt you. And the Democrat Party is not the Democrat Party of Bill Clinton. Somebody sent a funny thing the other day. They had a picture of Clinton sitting on a desk with Monica Lewinsky. He said, the last time a president knew what a girl was, or a woman was, that's what it was. The last time we had a Democrat who knew what a woman was, Bill Clinton, which I can't argue with that. So don't stay home if that's what you do. You think staying home is going to... I just want to know what's... And by the way, I wish I was talking to the whole country. Got a lot of people going to stay home. A lot of people don't care. Man, I ain't go vote early and I got a football game to go to. Go enjoy the football game. Help yourself. I'm not saying in 2 years it's going to be like that, but it could be. I'm not saying definitely 100% like that, but it could be. Maybe we'll lose the House and then they'll get the Senate and the presidency. Because let me tell you something, if things aren't doing well, people will turn around and vote for that Democrat Party in a second and never even know who they're voting for. Because they want their economics to work out. It's never going to work out if the government's got to give you everything. Never. I feel sorry for poor people that are poor, waiting for the government for their ship to come in when it's never even been designed. All right, let's take a break. You're listening to the Moon Graffon Show. Don't go nowhere. We'll be right back.

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Hi, y'all. Welcome back. It is the Moon Graffon Show. What a day. Great day to be with you. You know what, Parker? I don't know if you enjoyed Prejean's the other day, but I thought it was pretty good. You like the Boudin pizza? That's a bad dude. But they don't call it Boudin pizza. They got sued for calling it a Boudin pizza one time. But, woo, that was good. I think I head over there for lunch today. There's always a lunch special. There's always a lunch special at Prejean's as well. So you're looking for lunch, supper, dinner, whatever you want to call it. 7 days a week, Prejean's and Dino's Pizza waiting on you.

0: 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I promise you, you will enjoy it. All right, I want to play a Reagan clip. I keep going back to Reagan. Some people say, oh, that's old news. No. You're wrong. This ain't old news. Okay, this ain't old news at all. This is him telling us what's going on then and now what's going on now, because it's all the same thing. We're still fighting the same people we were fighting when Ronald Reagan was president. And these were people that really, really didn't give a rip about the United States of America. And they want to change it to something it was never designed to be. So here we go, the legendary, greatest president of my lifetime, Ronald Reagan.
1: Is a time for choosing. I made a speech by that title in 1964. I said we've been told increasingly that we must choose between left or right. But we're still using those terms, left or right. But I'll repeat what I said then. In 64, there is no left or right. There's only an up or down. Up to the ultimate in individual freedom, man's age-old dream. The ultimate in individual freedom consistent with an orderly society. Or down to the totalitarianism of the ant heap. And those today who, however good their intentions, tell us that we should trade freedom for security are on that downward path. Those of us who call ourselves conservative have pointed out what's wrong with government policy for more than a quarter of a century. Now we have an opportunity to make policy and to change our national direction. All of us, in government, in the House, in the Senate, in the executive branch, and in private life, can now stand together. We can stop the drain on the economy by the public sector. We can restore our national prosperity. We can replace the overregulated society with the creative society. We can appoint to the bench distinguished judges who understand the first responsibility of any legal system is to punish the guilty and protect the innocent. This is...
0: Okay. So that was awesome. That was a legendary Ronald Reagan. Who had it down, man. He didn't mind talking about this stuff. We just accepted so many things that are not real anymore. We accept the fact that the government's $40 trillion in debt. They were fussing about it when Reagan was running. They ran up a couple trillion. It was just, that's how crazy it's gotten. I love listening to somebody that knew what he was talking about, and that's what we're fighting. You see, folks, when freedom is more important than security. The government says, oh, we'll give you security. We'll give you health care. Oh, yeah, give it to me. We'll give you a livable wage. Yeah. We'll give you rent free or we'll subsidize you. Yeah. Give me to it's gone. And it will be gone. It's freedom, man. Freedom means you're going to be the best you can be. Freedom's what's happening in this country. I don't want to lose it. And the way they shut the freedom down is they start telling you what they're going to do for you. And people go, yeah, that's what I want. I want Santa Claus. And that's what socialism is. We're going to control your rent where they can't go up on it no more. By the way, we can't fix the buildings because we're losing money. But don't worry about that. You kill your own damn rats. That's what Reagan's talking about. But we're watching the Democrat Party become. Because the Democrat Party is too scared to death to turn around and say, not no more, not on our watch. Come on, get this big tent. And Ronald Reagan was right on the money, man. He slammed it. And he slammed it good. All right, so I'm just telling you, free health care, free this, free that, free this, free that. That's Santa Claus. Santa Claus ain't real. Don't tell nobody I told you that, but Santa Claus ain't real. Santa Claus is fake. Don't take that personal. Let's take a break. We'll be back. You're listening to the Moon Griffon.

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2: 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As the Saints host the Falcons tonight, there will also be a celebration to commemorate the rebirth of New Orleans. Here's Jeff Palermo.
3: Look out, right through! A kick block by Steve Gleason. It is scooped and scored by Curtis Deloach. 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
4: Steve Gleason's block punt 20 years ago is one of those moments. You remember where you were when it happened. The current radio voice of the Saints, Mike Haas, was a fan in the stands for the historic moment.
5: The emotion of people's faces, I mean, it tells the whole story.
4: And the entire stadium, city, and region erupted when Gleason blocked the punt. Today, he and Curtis Deloach, who scored the touchdown after the block, will be honored. And Haas says tonight is not just another game.
5: The electricity will be there before the game and as the game starts. And then it's going to be up to what happens on the field.
4: I'm Jeff Palermo.
2: Steve Gleason, who's been living with ALS for years, will be an honorary captain tonight and will lead the Who Dat chant before kickoff. I'm John Burns, Talk 107.3 Baton Rouge.
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3: Hi, hello, welcome back. It is the Moon Griffon Show, hour number three of the Moon Griffon Show. All right, let's jump gears. Have a gentleman on here, Mr. Rand Taylor. He is the CEO and co-founder of Fuelox. We're hearing all about the prices of diesel. We're worried about bankruptcy, layoffs. We're worried about will they be able to hang in there with these prices. Rand, how you doing, sir?
4: I'm doing good, man. How are you?
3: Well, I'm hanging in there, but it gets me concerned when I hear what gets our supplies and oil and gas and everything else around this country moving around is our friends in the trucking business, and they got diesel prices out the rear end. So you tell me what is going on right now and how tough is it?
4: Well, what's going on right now is that the old supply and demand, you know, thing that we've been, that we live by is biting us in the butt because there's no supply.
3: Mm-hmm.
4: And the supply, the biggest problem is that the biggest exporter of diesel fuel in the world, which is Russia, is no longer selling any diesel fuel. So, and then you add on to that the problem with the Strait of Hormuz and, mm-hmm. you know, what's going on in the Red Sea and, you know, all these other these ancillary things here. And that's where our problems are all lie. There's no supply out there. And we have, unlike the United States, which is self-sufficient, and we have all we need here, the rest of the world is dying for it, particularly Western Europe.
3: But my question on that is, you say we have plenty here, then why should we be having problems because we ship so much from other countries?
4: Because we're part, and the problem lies that we're part of the worldwide economy for
3: mm-hmm.
4: fuel.
3: Mm-hmm.
4: And we ship so much out, and we buy chemicals and we buy some crude,
3: sure,
4: you know,
3: sure.
4: overseas. But the truth of the matter is that it's a worldwide economy now, and yeah. that if we were to shut off the, you know, the doors on exporting fuel here, you know, and just keep it in house, yeah, the prices would probably come down a little bit, but. That's not the way that
3: sure.
4: our multinational oil companies run.
3: I understand.
4: You know, they're worldwide companies, and they sell all over the world. And unfortunately, it's a worldwide market, and we have to pay the brunt for that.
3: Yeah, Rand. We also, if we wanted to gym up more diesel and all that stuff, you don't just do that overnight either. You got to have places to produce it. You got to have all these other things that go into it. And, you know, in our country, we look the other way on energy, especially with the left and the tree huggers. And so we've not built refineries and done some of the things that we needed to do. I don't know if that affects diesel or not, but I would think it would affect diesel as well.
4: Well, let's face it, Moon. Look what's happened in California. The geniuses out there have closed down four major refineries in the last 5 years.
3: How stupid is that? Hey, by the way, Rand, let me ask this question to you, too. If you look at, we hadn't built a refinery in 50 years. We should have been building refineries for 50 years. We might have twice as many, but we would have enough to produce everything we produce. We're a growing country. We should be able to produce yep. more.
4: Yep. It's unbelievable.
3: Yeah.
4: It really is. Well, then, look at that. Look at Germany's done, and they shut down every nuclear facility that they owned.
3: Crazy.
4: And now they're going to have a horrible winter. Absolutely
3: yeah.
4: Western Europe is so, we think we have it bad here paying $6 a gallon for diesel fuel. They're already paying over $10 a gallon
3: wow.
4: over there.
3: But is
4: they don't have any.
3: But the closing down and shutting down and coal factory.

0: factories and mine and all that stuff. That's all related to this climate change crazy. I mean, that they've done that to themselves, basically. Now, look, one of the things you have here, and I didn't realize, is diesel prices up 70% since last year. That's phenomenal.
1: Yep.
0: That's phenomenal.
1: That's true.
0: So what about what about layoffs and bankruptcy and all that? It's all, I guess all that's happening at the same time, huh?
1: Well, you know, the thing that people don't recognize is that the high diesel fuel prices are really kicking the little guy in the butt.
0: Mm-hmm.
1: It's the small carrier. It's the guy with one or two trucks, maybe 10 trucks tops, right, kind of thing. These guys are getting crushed because they don't have any way to hedge out their fuel positions like the big guys do, you know, and buy futures.
0: Wow.
1: So these guys, they're paying at the pump. And when you got to go and you got to fill up and it's costing you $600 to $1,500 to fill up your rig,
0: yeah. You
1: know, depending on how much fuel you're taking on, I mean, that's a lot of money for these guys.
0: Rand, I also hear that, and let's go to, which goes to the point, these companies and these small companies, they can't say, okay, I'm going to add this to the price. It doesn't work that way, does it?
1: No, it doesn't work that way.
0: Yeah, I didn't think so.
1: You know, they can't pass the prices on. You know, they got to pay top dollar for the fuel to begin with. You know, they don't get any deals. These are the guys that are having the biggest problems right now. And some of them are literally parking their trucks.
0: Yeah.
1: And waiting for fuel to come down.
0: Let me ask you a question. If you could wave a magic wand, it doesn't work that way either. What would need to happen to see this thing really tumble down price wise where we can roll again? Because it concerns me to no end.
1: Yeah, the biggest thing that you could do is increase refinery output across the world.
0: Yeah.
1: That's the biggest thing.
0: Can they do that overnight? They can't do that overnight.
1: They can't.
0: Yes, sir.
1: They can't do it overnight. They can't do it overnight. And because here's the perplexing thing. Okay, is that the big problem is that Russia's has been getting hit. Their refineries have been getting hit by Ukraine.
0: Okay,
1: Ukraine's been sending drones in and hurting and shutting down these refineries. Meanwhile, that's where all the diesel fuel's coming from. The normal supply is being curtailed because Russia can't make what they usually make.
0: Yes, sir.
1: And that's a huge, huge problem.
0: Yeah.
1: You know, and here's the interesting thing is that Zelensky met with Trump when they were at the UN last week. What the hell did they talk about? You know?
0: Good point.
1: Because Zelensky just went last night and they bombed two more refineries last night.
0: Yep. God have mercy.
1: You know, so I don't know what's going on here, but to wave the wand is like get these refineries back up as fast as you can.
0: Yeah, I agree 100%.
1: And that includes, I mean, I unfortunately, as much as people, you know, many of us, you know, blame Russia for a lot of things that are happening and you don't want to put money in their pocket, the truth of the matter is that we need that diesel.
0: Yeah.
1: The world needs that diesel.
0: Yeah.
1: And it's a little bit of a catch-22 situation, right?
0: Absolutely. Rand, look, I got to go because of time. How can people find out more about what you do?
1: Yeah, FuelOx is what we do, FuelOx.com. We have a combustion catalyst, goes into all fuels, gas and diesel. I'm going to get you guys between 5 and 10% better fuel efficiency.
0: Awesome.
1: And reduce your emissions. If you're a diesel guy, reduce your emissions by about 60, 70%.
0: There's
1: nothing else out there.
0: We're going to be back in touch with you and get you on. We got a little bit more time. Thank you so much.
1: Love to do that. Thanks, Moon.
0: We will do. Yes, sir. Thank you very much. All right,
1: man.
0: All right, let's take a break. More to come. Don't go nowhere. We'll be right back.

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0: Hi, hello, welcome back. It is the Moon Griffon Show. Let's go right to Congressional District Number 6. His name is Stephen Wagley. Stephen, how you doing, bud?
1: I'm doing good, Moon. How are you?
0: Doing great. I was going to tell you, you did a great job the other night at the debate. And so here's what I wanted to do. Tell people about Stephen Wagley and why you want to run for Congressional District Number 6 and why you're in this race.
1: Yes, sir. So, a little about me. First and foremost, I'm a Christian. I'm a husband. I'm a father. I'm also a businessman. And one of the main reasons why I've gotten into this race is because I think you would agree, Moon, I think most of your audience would agree, I look around and so much is just not working. You know, I've got employees to worry about, students to worry about. I have my family that I have to worry about. And when we look around, we say, why are our taxes so high and the cost of living is so high and all of these things are not working? There's so many politicians that have said the right thing on the campaign trail, but whenever they get there, they seem to not fix the problem. They seem to vote opposite of what they said they were going to do. And so the main reason why I wanted to run for this, or felt called to run for this, is because we've got to do some things differently. And I think everybody feels that.
0: Yeah, so basically, what are people telling you when you're out there? What are they saying? Hey, Stephen, if you get in there, here's something I wish we would do. I mean, what are the issues? What's the issues to people in your district?
1: We're hearing a lot of issues, Moon. And I'll tell you, some of the stuff that people say, I'm not going to repeat on air, of course. But, you know, in all seriousness, everyone's saying that right now, they're completely dissatisfied with our government. They don't understand why people don't do what they said. Everybody said they don't trust the government. They think our taxes are too high. They think that spending is outrageous. They think that the government messes more things up than it fixes. And something that I found out everyone wants is we want transparency in our government. We also want accountability. We want ways to be able to track our tax dollars, and we can say, hey, if we're paying these tax dollars in, at the very least, we want it to be an investment we're making. We're looking for a return on that investment. We want our government to work for us. It's got to be accountable. There's got to be transparency for it to be that way. That's one of the biggest issues that keeps on coming up whenever I'm talking to constituents.
0: It seemed like two or three big, big issues. Trump's done a good job of stopping the border for the time being, and it's no doubt about that. But the issue of health care, the cost of health care. I just told my audience my premium's going up almost $500 a month. And then the other issue that you got, you know, people want you to bring all this money back home, but we have over $40 trillion worth of debt. Do you have any idea how to address any of this stuff? Because all of them are important. All of them. Obamacare was a failure. And it looks like we need some free market system put back into the health care.
1: We do. So basically, let's start with the debt that you talked about, because that connects to everything. So that is outrageous. And I know you talk about it, Moon, but it seems like our politicians don't want to talk about it all that much.
0: At all.
1: It's not getting any better. Yeah, they don't want to talk about it at all. And it's not getting any better. It's getting worse. We've got to ask ourselves, how is this happening? And why are we doing the same things? You know, we're always printing money. We're always borrowing money. We don't seem to be making any cuts. And our taxes keep on going up along with everything else. So that has to be controlled, because that affects everything. That obviously affects our economy. And by our economy, that affects healthcare rates. That affects everything. But if we look at our healthcare, let's go into that. You also mentioned immigration.
0: Yeah, yeah.
1: Well, we know that our healthcare is going up, and part of it is illegal immigration. We have a mass amount of people here that are illegally, and with all due respect, they are human beings, and we don't want to take that away. We want to be humane about this, but just as a matter of fact, there is strain on resources. There is strain on everything from our hospitals to our police departments to just congestion on the roadway. And so whenever you've got more people than usual that are at the hospital, well, now we need more people to work those hospitals, so rates for everything go up. Every single one of these issues is connected, and I'm not saying there's just one stroke of a pen that you can do to fix it, but we do have a president right now that is really trying his best to fix it. We're blessed that he's there, and he really is trying. What I think a lot of people are disenfranchised with is Congress, and this is Democrats, but also Republicans. They don't always seem to be fighting enough to push forth the agenda that the president is trying to do, which is the agenda of the people. We're tired of those sorts of games.
0: I kind of get a kick out of it. Stephen Wagley, my special guest, he's running for Congressional District 6, which is more the Baton Rouge area and surrounding area. Kind of get a kick out of watching the Democrats talk about affordability. When they went in charge, inflation skyrocketed, so did gas prices and everything else. And the debt skyrocketed too. So, affordable. Do you have any idea how we're going to stop this? I think it's all related to spending in Congress. I think all of it. Now, they may be a little bit ready with the war on Iran. I know it's caused some headaches for some people. But I think the cost of living is related to the massive debt that we're paying that nobody seems to talk about. What do you think about the cost of living affordability? What are we going to do to bring these prices and stabilize them? Because I think that can destroy America more than anything.
1: I think you're exactly right. The government sticks its hands into things, and in most cases, it makes it worse. And then whenever it makes it worse, it says, okay, well, let's go ahead and see if we can fix it, and then to continue to make it worse. We're not going to be able to fix inflation or the cost of living by the government just printing money and putting that out there and thinking that that's going to be a quick fix. The government needs to basically step back out. And if we turn things back over to the free market,

0: society, a true free market capitalist society, well, then competition can help drive prices down, right? And if the government would start adhering to actual constitutionally and conservative policies, well, then we'd have no choice but to cut spending. And then ultimately, I know everybody says this, but I mean, if we can cut taxes, that's going to help with the cost of living issues. So if we can cut spending first and then find ways to cut taxes and keep them cut, that's going to help with the cost of living. But I think that you're exactly right. Our inflation and our cost of living has a lot to do with our government sticking its hand in and messing everything up. The government needs to take a step back.
1: The thing that I'm disappointed in watching all of America and everybody run is nobody talking about a spending problem. I've even watched when they talk to people in Washington, they talk to even business people, they never mention a spending problem. And inflation can, I tell you what, give me a 1 cent sales tax any day compared to inflation. That's up 7, 8, 9% like it did under Joe Biden. I mean, you don't want that. That's what I keep telling people. We don't want that. But yet, spending is out of control. Let's do this, Steve. I got a couple minutes left. Separate yourself from all the candidates. You ain't got no mention of names. Why you think you're the best guy for this position and why now?
0: Yes, sir. Well, with all due respect, I'm not a career politician. I think the career politicians is part of the problem. These guys that go in and they say all the right things that nobody would disagree with, but then if you look at what they've done, they haven't done that. And if you're only looking to say, hey, what's my next step up the political ladder? What's my next position that I'm looking to take? Well, then you're only going to do the right thing if it's popular. But usually if you do that, you wait until the right thing to do is popular, it's usually too late.
1: Mm-hmm.
0: In every decision that I make, Moon, I'm a Christian, so I know I got to answer to my Lord Jesus Christ first. And then I got to think every decision that I make, well, how is this going to affect my wife and my two beautiful little girls? How is this going to affect my family? But also I have to think, as a businessman, I have to think, how will this affect my business? How will this affect my employees and the students that are coming to Delta College? So whenever I have to think about those decisions, I have to act rationally. I have to understand what it means to balance a budget, to make cuts and not overspend. And so I think that that's what we need is, first off, not career politicians. And then we need people that are doing it for the people, doing it for others, not themselves. Like I said, I am very concerned about the world we could turn over to our children. Very concerned. And so realistically speaking, I think we also need business-minded people who will go in there and make business-minded decisions, because sometimes it's not that complicated. But we need someone that's going to act as a Christian unashamedly, because you see what the other side is doing, and we've got to combat that. Then we've got to follow the Constitution. We've got to start going back to looking at the Bible and the Constitution before we make decisions. And then you put a business mindset in there, and I think sometimes it's not so complicated. But I think that's a few of the things that separate me from the others in this race.
1: Yeah, real quick, because we got to go. People want to be involved in your campaign and help you. What do they need to do to find out more about Stephen Wagley?
0: Yes, sir. Please go to wagleyforcongress.com. And there it's got the link to all of our social media. Please go follow us on Facebook, Instagram, and X. But also there's plenty of information on that website. But if you can't find everything you're looking for, there's also an email address right there. We get those emails. Please reach out with any questions. Let us know if you'd like to get involved. Please reach out. We'd love to hear from you.
1: All right, sir. Always a pleasure, man. God bless. Wish you the best.
0: Yes, sir. Thank you. Great to be here.
1: Yes, sir. All right. We got to take a break, but it ain't but 21 hours. All right, Ronka, just hold your breath, Paul. I'll be right back. All right. We'll see you then.
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1: From ABC News, I'm Mike Dubusky. President Trump is headed to Nebraska today, rallying for Republicans on his latest campaign trail stop with less than a month to go before the midterm elections.
2: President Trump is expected to keep up this pace of campaigning over the next 29 days. Reminder of the math here, of course. Democrats need a net gain of 4 seats to take the Senate, just a net gain of 3 seats to take the House.
1: ABC's Mary Bruce. Trump heads to Texas to campaign for AG Ken Paxton later this week. Vice President J.D. Vance also out on the campaign trail. He's on his way to Alaska right now.
3: I think it's just a reality of the politics of the state. They obviously have the kind of weird ranked choice voting system that I don't fully understand. But, you know, I think that whether this was going to be a blue wave or a red wave year, you're going to have a competitive Senate race in Alaska. That's been true historically, and I suspect it's going to be true this year, too.
1: Vance also saying yesterday's decision to remove American bombers from the RAF Fairford Air Base in the UK was made out of an abundance of caution. Last week, there was a suspected terrorism threat at that base. One of the big issues this midterm cycle is high prices, with the war in Iran putting pressure on the global oil supply. Now, a top oil executive says the world's stockpiles are scarily thin. ABC's Chuck Sievertson.
4: The Saudi Aramco chief telling the Energy Intelligence Forum in London that it would take up to 2 years to rebuild inventories depleted during the Iran war. The Financial Times and other business news organizations reporting that Amin Nasser said the seven-month war reduced oil supply from the region by nearly 3 billion barrels, or about half of what would have passed through the Strait of Hormuz.
1: Massachusetts Governor Maura Healey has declared a state of emergency over elevated home heating costs, which she says are caused by the Iran war. The move expands the amount of people eligible for state assistance. And the State Department says it's monitoring a reportedly fatal case of pneumonia linked to a plague research lab in Russia. You're listening to ABC News.
5: This is a Bloomberg Money Minute. Higher costs are weighing on the U.S. services sector. That sector, think accountants, insurance agents, barbers, fitness trainers, nurses, hotel managers, and more, expanded in September at a slower pace than before, as costs for those service providers grew by the most in 4 years. There's good news for SpaceX, Elon Musk's rocket ship, satellite, and AI company, after analyst at Morgan Stanley says its shares were, quote, cheap and getting cheaper for investing in the space exploration and AI economy. Right now, those shares are up 4.5%. Elsewhere on Wall Street, stocks are mixed but mostly higher thanks to gains in the tech sector and oil prices dipping just a little bit lower. Right now, the Dow is flat. The NASDAQ is up 0.7%. The S&P is almost 0.5% higher. And oil, pretty much a little lower, $90.75 a barrel. And this may be just what you've been waiting for. Nutella-filled frozen waffles made by Ferraro. They're going to hit stores next spring. 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
5: All right, from 48th and 6th in Midtown Manhattan, heard around the country, around the world, this is Brian Kilmeade Show. We got a lot going on today. I got to tell you what's going on in Iran, really encouraging signs for us. I'll explain that. Also, the investigation into the would-be hijacking from last week. Man, we're getting details. This was so preventable. It's scary. You wonder how somebody who could fail out of an Omani flight school because he was radical could actually get on a UAE plane as a pilot. And how Australia knew about this guy too, Al-Hami. So this is just crazy. He ends up trying to put an axe in the head of the pilot and crash the plane, possibly in the Ben Gurion airport, evidently, if not just overall. We'll have to see. And then, of course, we have some other breaking news we got to get to. But first, let's get to the big three.
6: Number three.
7: Look, I've said as much as I can say about what I think about DA Van Houten's investigation, it was not an appropriate investigation. It was not complete. It was stick your head in the sand and don't look to find a crime.
5: That is true. And that is the attorneys for the Jane Doe, a possible victim in this rape case. It moves forward. Governor Hochul does the worst thing possible, gets political. Letitia James is now the investigator. Really? Letitia James, could you be more pro-Democrat, anti-Trump than that? Are you ever going to get to the bottom of things when she's already sided with the victim?
6: Number two.
8: The economic assault is working. Inflation's 80%. The currency's appreciated by 40%. The economy shrunk by 6%. Stay the course. This is working.
5: That is Dave McCormick, of course. Iran beginning to show signs they are cracking as they try and wreak havoc in the Strait as their oil minister resigns. We got the latest.
6: Number one.
9: Let's be careful about all these polls. These races are tight, and they're going to be tight to the end. These polls showing the early Democrat lead. We've seen this before. It has not been borne out.
5: Karl Rove weighing in. Not willing to say curtains for the Senate and the House with the midterm elections inside a month away. President Trump goes all in, hit three states in 4 days. Now he's at it again today. He's going to red states. He's going to battleground states. He's not going to. He's going to go right through the tape. No doubt about it. But the other big story that we're talking about, it's become a national story, kind of by surprise, is something that happened in 2024 when there's alleged gang rape situation that happened at Cornell University. There was an investigation. They couldn't prove it. There's text messages that said there shouldn't be any investigation, that it was all consensual. Then we find out about the use of ketamine, plied with ketamine and drunk. Does that mean that the guys that are involved in this are exonerated? Perhaps not. In the New York state law, if you do drugs and alcohol, are you suddenly no longer protected? Perhaps not. We know that everybody's lawyered up, and this is now a national story. Donna Rotunno all over it, Fox News contributor, criminal defense attorney, and host of Fox News True Crime Podcast, Crime and Justice with Donna Rotunno. Donna, welcome.
10: Hi, Brian. Thanks for having me.
5: So, Donna, what are your thoughts right away about this case? This is something that happened in 2024, and there's a lot of records, a lot of text messages. These guys have been graduated now for over a year, 2 years now working on it. But now they're evidently mostly rugby players from a fraternity. A lot of people weighing in, from the president to now both attorneys. And Letitia James now is going to lead the investigation. Do you think that's a good move? I think it's an awful move.
10: I couldn't agree with you more, Brian. It's an awful move because she has already shown how she feels about this in her own Facebook post. She has come out saying that she feels for this victim. She sides with this victim. She should be heard. And although I agree that everyone has the right to be heard, that does not mean they have the right to be believed. And so what we have to do is we have to listen to everyone, but we have to look at the facts. And the facts are going to play out little by little every day. We're hearing more. Just this morning, I heard ABC News put out a recording of a phone call that was had. And you can listen to both sides of that phone call and you can argue it on both sides. You can say, was she manipulating the phone call? Was the purpose of it to try to get this guy to give her some information? You can argue that he was trying to gaslight her. So this is one of those situations where I think our laws do not really sort of align with what happens on these college campuses. And there's going to be people that want to come after me about this position that I take. But at the end of the day, I do not think it is more incumbent upon a young man to determine whether or not someone is intoxicated, just as much as it is, should be as incumbent on the young woman. I mean, it's like we put these 20-year-olds in situations and say that the man is supposed to be the bigger adult in the room. Well, why aren't we saying maybe not put yourself in the room in the first place? And so I think there's so many ways to talk about this where, you know, women want this true level of equality. But if you want a true level of equality, you have to assume equal risk. And without assuming that equal risk, all you're doing then is making women victims of circumstances that they have choices in making.
5: So Donna, what does it say? This is working against her. She still wanted, according to text messages, days later, she still wants to go to some fraternity party in the same exact place. And she does say in a text message, just to paraphrase, that you didn't do anything wrong to one of the people that I guess started this whole situation.
10: Well, I think you're right. I think you have to look at the timeline here, right? This alleged incident happened at the beginning of October. She doesn't make this allegation to the police until November. And in between, there's this whole conversation about a party that she's dying to go to. Now, there's always going to be the people on the other side that say you're never going to have the perfect victim and victims are going to do things that they should not do. They always invoke the Harvey Weinstein example where women on the other side of the country are sending him emails about what a wonderful guy he is after they're claiming that they've been raped. At the end of the day, we have to use our common sense and we have to say, how do we determine what truly happened here? And in looking at all of these communications, you have to piece together what the intention was, what the purpose was, what the feelings were, and that's how you determine what is consensual and what isn't.
5: It looks like the lawyer yesterday says it might be more than seven.
10: I heard that yesterday. I also heard him say that there might be evidence in the bottom of a lake somewhere with absolutely zero evidence to back that up. I think it's completely irresponsible, Brian. We are seeing this trend in lawyers, whether it's the lawyer for the holdout juror in Clancy, whether it's Reddington himself, whether it is now lawyers in this case, lawyer for Jane Doe, that are coming out and making this media tour about changing the narrative of their cases and putting out the narrative that they want heard. And let's remember that this civil lawyer filed a civil lawsuit, and in that lawsuit does not admit at all that his client ingested drugs and alcohol. I mean, it's just so voluntarily, it's just so unbelievable to me that now we want to change the facts of what happened back in 2024. And that's why piecing everything together is very important. And I want to remind people that information in a civil lawsuit is not evidence.
5: What do you mean? So if it's a civil lawsuit, well, because they're trying to get money, this is not criminal. So you have, right, to start over? You can't build off that?
10: No. You can build off the allegations. But my point is that there's allegations made in a civil lawsuit that are extremely one-sided. When a civil lawyer files a complaint, that complaint is the perspective of their client and their client alone. They decide what they're putting in that lawsuit, what they're not including in that lawsuit, what may later come out in court. So to look at that the same way that you may look at a criminal complaint or a criminal police report, I think we just have to be clear that this is someone's version of events. It is not accepted evidence. That's all I mean.
5: I want you to hear Jane Doe's attorney yesterday, Cut 31, Thomas Giafra.
7: if this was a normal investigation that was done in New York City, for example, they would have gotten search warrants. They would have grabbed every single one of these phones of these guys. They would have downloaded all this material. I'm confident.

confident, knowing this day and age and the group that we're dealing with, that there were other photos, there were videos. And you know where I think those photos and videos are now? I think they're in the bottom of Lake Cuyahoga, because once they knew there was a problem, they cleared everything out and they got rid of it. And the fact is that the investigators let that happen. They let that happen. We'd have a lot more evidence. And frankly, I'm not even sure we have everybody who participated in

0: that you have no basis to gather that from. I mean, there's been no allegation that anybody deleted anything. I'm sure that investigators at the time, when they were asking questions, they asked for any information that was available. And when you talk about, you know, this lawyer says there would have been subpoenas and they would have been able to gather all these things, that may or may not be true. You don't just get to go into somebody's phone because you feel like it, right? There has to be a judge that signs off on that. And there has to be reasons to obtain that information. And if at the time the information given was that, you know, this was fairly consensual, I can't imagine that any court was going to sign off on search warrants for those phones. So again, is that true that that happens in some investigations? Of course it's true. But does that mean that it would have happened here? I think that also is speculation, given the fact that this was a closed investigation. And remember, we can argue back and forth about whether or not the police did a good job, because frankly, I don't think that the DA had all the evidence when he made that decision. And so if you're going to reopen it, you're going to reopen it. But we also have to remember, there was a full Title IX investigation with a full Title IX hearing. So the information that was presented is presented on both sides, the victims and those that could potentially be charged and those that were charged under Title IX. So, you know, there were hearings here.
1: So the one thing about New York, I understand that there's rules if a crime happens, if you voluntarily are really taking alcohol or drugs. As I'm not saying anyone should be exonerated, but if you make that choice, how does that affect your case?
0: So yes, in New York law, voluntary intoxication is not something that affects consent. So if you voluntarily are intoxicated, they say that it does not affect your ability to consent. Now, in other jurisdictions where I live in Illinois, there are cases where if you are too intoxicated to consent, then consent is not an option. So the jurisdictions are different in the way that they apply these laws and the types of laws that they have. So in this case, voluntary intoxication does not mean that you cannot consent and that you have to be, there's specific language, that you have to be unable to communicate your, you know, lack of desire. You have to be incapacitated is the term.
1: So
0: in New York,
1: Donna, what's the next step? Because you had two things. So Letitia James is going to assign somebody to investigate this. At the same time, you have a civil suit moving forward. And now we have a bunch of former students, Cornell students, lawyering up. One of which was name was exposed, had nothing to do with this. He was a Marine who was a member of the fraternity, but wasn't even there, but his name was out there and he's getting threats. So where does this case go?
0: So you're right. There's a bunch of different things happening here all at once. There's this civil lawsuit that was filed, and all of these young men that are named in this case will have to lawyer up and they will have to fight this lawsuit in court. Now, remember, the civil standard is lower in the burden of proof than it is in criminal court. And so quite often you can see a finding of liability in a civil court because you're basically looking at 51% versus 49%, which is not the standard in criminal court. So you can have two very different findings if there are two separate cases happening. You also have this investigation happening. Now, here's my problem with the investigation. Not only that it's being led by Tish James, but the AG's office is really not an office that normally investigates sexual assault. So what I do hope is that somebody on that staff has experience, maybe as a former state crimes prosecutor, that actually knows what they're looking for in these cases, because this is not the type of crime that the AG normally investigates. So I'm a little worried about that as well. I'm also worried about now if all of this conversation and public discourse is going to be the motivating factor as to charging. And I just would hope that the system itself could stay as neutral as possible to do the right thing. And if the right thing is charging these young men, then that's what should happen. But if you charge them only based on the pressure that's happening in the public arena, I have a real problem with that.
1: Yeah, I just hope everyone understands after the Duke case, you're not doing yourself any favors jumping to conclusions either side.
0: And this Duke is not the only one. I mean, Brian, I've been doing this work for a long time now. I do a lot of sexual assault cases, and I can prove more times than not that people have lied. And it's very disheartening. And everyone thinks that, you know, I have this view or I don't believe women. That is not true at all. That is not true at all. But what I will say is that many times I have handled cases where we can prove

0: with evidence that people have lied and have falsified these types of allegations. I mean, look at the Johnny Depp case. Okay, now Johnny Depp, of course, was only civil, but the world watched that play out. And once they heard the evidence, they had a very different view of the facts than they did going into that case.
1: Absolutely. Donna Rotunno, check her out on Fox News, on Fox Nation. She's got a show, Crime and Justice with Donna Rotunno, which is your podcast. And then, of course, your Fox Nation show every single day. Donna, thanks so much. When we come back, your calls, 1-866-408-7669. And then we tell you about what's happening with Iran. Really encouraging things. I'll explain.
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1: Some people leave concerts with merch, and I leave concerts with a 2.5-year relationship. But I have really good friends. They don't judge me for dating these men. They're actually really supportive. I'm not your therapist. Actually, you just show up once a week at my house with an empty bottle of wine and ask if I want some. Yeah, well, I have manners. And then you flop on my couch and overshare, and every so often I just say, damn, that's crazy.
2: Is that not a therapist?
1: And then I go, well, you know, oh, it's getting late, I should probably go to bed. And then you say,
3: sleepover, yay!
1: And then I give you a Pedialyte, and my security drives you home.
4: So that was?
5: You don't recognize it. That was Taylor Swift joining what's Dakota Johnson on SNL monologue.
4: Really? I didn't even recognize the voice.
5: Yeah, Taylor Swift surprised everyone. I took out some of the cheers because it would have gone on much longer. But yes, it was entertaining. It was honestly one of the more entertaining parts of the show.
4: Right. I mean, I couldn't believe how bad the one was last week.
5: Yeah.
4: It was just,
5: I feel like,
4: terrible.
5: Last week's cold open at least was, I think, slightly better than this week's, though.
4: Right.
5: Believe it or not.
4: Just slanted. I mean, they have a political agenda as much as Jimmy Kimmel has a political agenda. Now, Howard Stern has a political agenda.
5: Yes.
4: And so, Robert De Niro, over the weekend, he came out against Trump. I did not even know he was against Trump. Really caught me by surprise.
5: Seriously.
4: Yeah, he says to keep the vote of New York pure. But I know Donald Trump is going to Syracuse. He's going to be helping out Bruce Blakeman there. And it looks like Zohram Mamdani is going to help out Governor Hochul in New York City. But every time he appears with Hochul, it hurts him. Hurts her other places.
5: Yeah, upstate. Question for you, though. Did you see Steve Hilton's controversial ad?
4: No.
5: Oh, it's uncomfortable.
4: Really?
5: We can maybe play at the last segment here. But I guarantee you, we didn't pull it because you will be squirming. You'll be very uncomfortable listening to it.
4: Okay.
5: What a tease.
4: I also saw that Ken Paxton's ex-wife.
5: Yes.
4: Even though they're suing each other publicly in the most.
5: She basically said, still vote Republican.
4: Yeah. She doesn't mention his name, though.
5: Correct. She's not a fan of him, but she still thinks going Republican will be better for the country.
4: Vote Republican across the ticket, she said. That'll help. And then Ken Paxton caught again off mic, complaining that Washington's running his campaign, that he's not running it. What is with this whiny, lazy guy?
5: But you should still vote GOP.
4: That's what she says. That's what she said. Back in a moment.
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6: I'm Joan Burns in the Talk 107.3 Baton Rouge Newsroom. U.S. Secretary of Defense Pete Hegseth has designated LSU as a distinguished military college, which experts say will give its core of cadets and ROTC grads a better chance at starting their military careers as officers. U.S. Air Force Colonel Joseph Musakia, who is the commandant of the LSU Corps of Cadets, says the designation will likely double the program's enrollment.
7: That designation gives us immediate membership into America's Corps of Cadets and the endorsement of the Department of War for the caliber and the level of training and leadership that we provide here at Louisiana State University.
6: Louisiana is slimming down. According to the State of Obesity 2026 report, our state is the only one of two that showed a significant decline in adult obesity rates, falling nearly 4% and moving us from third in the nation all the way to 19. Dr. Oren Rahm with

0: LSU Shreveport says,
1: I think I have a very clear answer. Is the availability and the increase in rates of using GLP-1 receptor agonist drugs.
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0: busy, he'll make your head spin. It's Brian Kilmeade.
1: Hi, everyone. Brian Kilmeade. Welcome back, everybody. I'm really, it's great to have you back with us. And we got to talk about what's happening overseas, but I first want to talk about what happened with that would-be hijacking with the Israeli jet, the UAE jet. So it's trying to get over to Ben Gurion Airport. But as you know, the co-pilot decides to grab an axe and hit the back of the head of the pilot, and they start wrestling in the cockpit. As they're wrestling in the cockpit, the door gets open once. He got closed by the co-pilot. Then he opens it again. Can you imagine getting an axe in the head and still saying, man, this plane's going to go down unless, and these people are all going to die unless I find a way to get that door open. And when the door opened, the people have to know there's something wrong. They see the blood. They jump in. A plumber saves the day. Two pilots or four pilots end up being on the plane. They end up flying the plane, even though it's damaged, steadying it out and getting into Saudi Arabian airport. Then it turns out the 26-year-old co-pilot is actually radicalized, and they knew it in Oman. That's where he's from. So they wouldn't let him in flight school. But somehow he's allowed to fly this plane. Australia also knew about him. Joining us now to discuss this is Nira Kraus. Nuria Kraus, she's an Israeli journalist, and she talked to, she got this story right away, talked immediately to the passengers. Nira, welcome back.
2: Thank you so much for having me, Brian.
1: All right, first off, one of the craziest things is how many other co-pilots have gotten thrown out of flight school because they are linked to some radical Islam that we don't know about?
2: So that's such a crazy story, because also dozens of Omani pilots have flown into Israel without the Israeli authorities checking their backgrounds. And eventually there is a whole story here that is being revealed because of this crazy attempt to hijack the plane, because apparently Israeli authorities were not doing their job necessary job in checking the backgrounds of the pilots that are coming into Israel, because apparently Fly Dubai did transfer the information of the pilots ahead of the flight, but the authorities did not check it. And now there's like a huge blame game in the Israeli government.
1: So the UAE did the right thing.
2: The UAE did the right thing by sending the info of the pilots to Israel. But according to the agreement between the UAE and Israel, apparently the UAE was not even supposed to have an Omani pilot on this flight, on any flight from Dubai to Tel Aviv or from Tel Aviv to Dubai, because the agreement is that you can only do it with allies of Israel, with pilots who are coming from nationality of Israeli allies, which actually makes sense, because you don't want to have politics involved in being a pilot of a plane. And apparently Fly Dubai did have Omani pilots flying planes, dozens of them, by the way, Brian. I'm not talking about one or two, dozens of specific flights that were flown by Omani citizens. And by the way, this is not to blame the Omani government for that, because the Omanis are also trying to, you know, push themselves.

0: themselves out of this situation. They were not sending, this is what they're claiming, they were not sending this pilot to do that. But eventually, when you look at this delicate situation in the Middle East, you must understand that those nationalities are, they have so much conflict and you know, discussions and discourses between different nationalities. And this is why airlines should just do their work in not having different nationalities that are not allies of specific countries being flying, you know, having them to fly those planes. But eventually they did have Omani pilots on flights to Israel and from Israel. But the main gap here, the main breach is that the Israeli authorities did get, this is what we found out during the weekend, and I know that from my sources, the Ministry of Transportation in Israel did get the info of this pilot, but they didn't even check the background, although Israeli authorities should have done that. And also, you know, the Mossad should have been involved in the Shin Bet. This is a regular thing that should have happened, mainly, you know, after 9/11, America began to have these really important rules in terms of who can fly a plane, who can be in charge of, you know, 170 passengers. So for some reason, in Israel, there was a breach there, and eventually it ended, you know, with such a miracle, but it could have ended completely differently.
1: Yes. So you have to wonder where this goes from here and how this adds to everything. And when just the bigger question is Iran linked to it at all? Are they investigating that portion of this?
0: So, of course, that was the main thing that Israel wanted to investigate at the very beginning. They did not find a specific linkage to Iran. They did find some empathy that this pilot, El-Hamami, has portrayed to Al-Qaeda and other terror organizations. They did find that his social media, by the way, was pretty, you know, out there with those opinions about like terror organizations and the liking of them. But when you look into the details in his investigation, according to my sources, he told the investigators that he was, when he was looking for a job, he was specifically looking to work in an airline that would fly to Tel Aviv. By the way, he also had opportunities in the past to do that. This is not the first time he had flown to Tel Aviv, but he changed his mind when he had the last chance to do that. Thanks God, by the way, because we can know what would have happened with different people on this airplane, because you had this hero Indian pilot, Captain Smith Machar, and you had those group of specific people on this airplane that were able to, in you know, in a few seconds, they were able to save the situation and to take control of the situation.
1: Right.
0: But you can know, you can never know what would have happened. And so he had the chance to do that before, and he didn't do that. But he was plotting on the, it was planning on doing that.
1: I want you to hear from the pilot. Here's him talking about what happened. Cut 25.
2: I did try and manage to open the door once, but I think he shut it back close. At this point, I remember I was lying down on the cockpit floor. I felt the aircraft and the whooshing sound and people screaming. And as I was telling the ambassador here, I had that one last fight left in me that, you know, call it personal or call it for people, but let's say I did it, that if I don't do it, I'm gonna die. And that's when I pushed against everything. I gave everything that I had.
1: It was incredible. He had an axe in the head and he's still able to say, I'm gonna open the door twice.
0: It's unbelievable, because he was, first of all, fighting him, and then I'm going to open the door, as you're saying. But also he explained that he was not even, he was not able to see anything. His vision was blurred, so he was not able to see what he was doing. But he had this instinct of, you know, pulling his hand and trying to open that buckle there. And he was successfully doing it for the second time. And then it was Yaniv Chayun, the guy that I interviewed, the plumber, as the President Trump called him. By the way, he's a huge fan of President Trump. I should say that as well. Yeah. Yaniv Chayun, when I called him, it was immediately, I'm a journalist here in the United States, and I work for Israeli media. So they know me there. So he was immediately telling me how much he likes President Trump. So just in case, you know, the president, I know he likes your work. So Yaniv Chayun loves President Trump. So anyhow, Yaniv Chayun, he

0: was rushing into the cockpit while the pilot, Captain Smith Machar, was able to open the door for the second time. This is unbelievable how heroic what he's done there. Also realizing that there are people that are coming to try and help him. And I, by the way, spoke to his uncle this morning, and he told me that he spoke with his nephew, of course, and he said he did his best and he succeeded. And he said, as we understand right now, he's out of danger, out of the woods, is getting better and better, and he'll be back home soon. And he said that Captain Smith Machar feels that his prayers, Captain Machar prays every night before he goes to bed. So he prayed this specific chant to Lord Hanuman. This is what his uncle told me, Hanumanji. So he did this prayer and he feels like it got him stronger.
1: Gotcha.
0: And then he managed to do that as well. So he had all of those thoughts during that specific thing.
1: I want to bring up another topic, and that is New York Times today writes that in Iran, there's really massive unrest. There's been an oil minister resignation. He was warning about how bad things were getting, and he has resigned on Sunday. The president talked about a worsening economic conditions, and Iran's national security advisor warned that the rapidly deteriorating economy has plunged the country into one of the most difficult periods in its history. It looks like this stranglehold is working. What do you hear?
0: So this is, I think, what President Trump had predicted. He spoke about that possibility that they're sort of strangling the Iranian economy would work out. And we see that for a while now. We see this is a long process of Iran basically losing its economy and having their coin becoming less and less valuable. And the people of Iran, you can tell that by the way they act. They try to also say that on social media. They realize that the economy is becoming much and much worse. Their living there is so expensive, much more than I would say a year and a half ago, but also 6 months ago. And this was President Trump's plan, alongside Minister Bessent, that he was trying to take the economy situation of Iran and put that that was the target. That is the main target now. He's also, of course, working on the Strait of Hormuz, but he's also trying to strangle their economy. And from what I've been hearing from sources in the Middle East, the government, the Iranian government, has been starting to feel it more and more intense in a more intense way in the past few weeks than it was before. And they feel it in the oil, but they also feel it in different aspects of life,
1: and you can tell it by
0: no one's getting paid. It's really, I mean, not anyone, but like a lot of people are not being paid. It's really hard for them to put food on the table. It's really hard for them to buy something, because even if they get paid, the coin is worth less and less. So it's really hard for Iranians to keep on living that way. And the government is not really helping in relieving that situation for the citizens, because they're trying to also keep, you know, the governmental money for their power, for their army loading. So this entire situation is bringing Iran to the verge of sort of a collapse, an economical collapse in Iran. But I think that it's too early to say whether they would actually collapse from that situation. I can tell you that Israeli sources, you know, the Israeli government, they're wishful that it would help, but they are also trying to push President Trump into trying to bomb them again. Yeah. And if I can just add, Brian,
1: real quick, we're up against
0: in 22 days, there are elections in Israel. So,
1: yep, matters a lot. Neria Kraus, thanks so much. Back in a moment.
0: Thank you.
2: It's Brian Kilmeade. 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
5: I can't believe I'm doing this. Don't be nervous. It's not that bad. I've just never done anything like this before. Like, what if my dad finds out? Just try it. Look, give me your hand. Close your eyes.

0: I think I liked it.
1: Now lick it.
2: So what was that about?
3: So it's the Steve Hilton ad that's getting quite the controversy, in that it's like two girls. There's like this big trans flag in the background, and basically it's alluding to the fact like she's just going to try being with a girl. But the reality is she's having her fill in the ballot for Steve Hilton to be a Republican, not vote Democrat.
2: Oh, my God.
3: Yes. You want to hear? There's a pastor in California who had a reaction to it.
2: Yeah, let's hear it.
4: Whose decision was that to make that grotesque, insensitive, and maybe it's unknown to them, but an issue regarding lesbianism among college girls and some high school girls that is an actual pandemic of social ill? Do you guys believe that this is a battle between good and evil? Because I do. And I'm not going to hold it against Steve regarding who put out this video. Yes, I'm voting for Steve Hilton. I'm not going to judge him with this stupid ad.
2: It was stupid.
3: I mean, it got a lot of people talking, I will say that. We'll see how it does. Like right now in the polls, right, it's up and down, right?
2: No, you think he's down by 12.
3: Yeah, so it's, yeah. He needed the attention, right? He needs something to spice things up, apparently.
2: You just can't believe, it doesn't really fly with him, does it?
3: I guess in some way they thought it was going to win some sort of constituency by putting it out.
2: All right, so some other wacky stuff. Robert De Niro on a Trump's terrible, hands off our ballot rally. Listen, cut 17.
5: When Trump's Department of Justice threatens election officials, demands voter rolls, and seizes ballots, what do we say to them? Hands off our vote. When masked and armed ICE thugs stalk our polling places, what do we say to them? Keep your hands off our vote.
2: Well, he's a genius, right? This is why they write scripts for him. This is what he came up with.
3: I know, he couldn't be more...
2: Trump is not even looking at New York. Bruce Blakeman is New York. He's not even playing a role in New York. What is he even talking about?
3: Good question, but I mean, he's getting the coverage, right, by going out there.
2: I don't know. So the other controversial is Ken Paxton. Ken Paxton says, Washington's really running my campaign. And he also said, the RNC midterm convention didn't help me. Well, the RNC is running your campaign, Washington's running your campaign because you seem incapable of doing it. But one of the vote he did get was for Randy White, the Cowboys legend. Listen to this, cut 15.
6: This other guy, I don't know him, but I hear what he says, and that's different from what I believe.
7: Do you believe that James Tallarico is too woke?
6: Yes. I don't want to go into each specific thing, but yeah.

0: I mean, he is not, he's different than what I think is right. And that's why I'm here today. We can't have this guy be in Texas. Are you kidding me? If this guy gets elected in Texas, I'm going to pull my hair out, and I don't have many left. So we got to get out and vote, and so this doesn't happen.
1: Yep, that's Randy White. So he's got some tradition. A lot of people think that these Republicans, if they don't stay home, will give Ken Paxton the victory. The thing that could do it is that they feel discouraged and won't. And a lot of people feel as though the Hispanic vote's in jeopardy for the president of the United States to capitalize on the redistricting because they said an overzealousness in arrests on the illegal immigrants. Now, it wasn't, you know, they went beyond worse first. So that's what people worry about. And that's what people are saying, that people worry about on the right, that they went too far. I think that there were some incidents that go on. I think it's a combination of things. When you see someone's illegal and they're a criminal, you go get them. And when they're hanging out with other people here illegally, you grab them too. And then there's others that you grab because they don't show up at any of their hearings. They're illegal. ICE knows it. They can target them and get them out. They're getting them out by the thousands. It's going to allow comprehensive legal immigration to happen. Just keep in mind, Uniting the States, my brand new book, comes out 8 days from today. 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It goes to my local Barnes & Noble. 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
13: From ABC News, I'm Mike Dubusky. The Supreme Court is back in session starting today, hearing a case having to do with whether a city can sue oil companies over the effects of climate change. Oil executives claim they should be in the realm of the federal government instead. But Justice Elena Kagan appearing skeptical of that argument today.
14: One reason why this is becoming a little bit more complicated is because you keep switching back and forth between your two theories. You know, one theory is a theory really about air and water regulation and who gets to do that. And another theory is not about that and really goes much further and sets out broad principles of, you know, who can do what extraterritorially with respect to any subject.
13: Gas prices are seeing a little bit of relief this week after G7 countries agreed to tap into the strategic reserves, but Gas Buddies Patrick DeHaan says we're not out of the woods.
15: A lot of markets being impacted by the G7 release pushing oil lower. We also have more oil flowing through the Strait of Hormuz, and then you have gas tax suspensions as well. But once those are all factored in, I don't know that we have enough momentum for the national

0: average yet to fall below $4, and there may not be enough momentum to get diesel prices below $6.
1: A lab worker in Russia has reportedly died from a case of the plague. More from ABC's Lama Hassan.
2: There are reports of a young lab worker from the Anti-Plague Research Institute of Siberia. She died in a hospital in the Irkutsk region, which is in southern Siberia. We know that authorities there then enforced anti-epidemic measures, so quarantine measures were put in place. At least three hospitals in Irkutsk have confirmed to ABC News that they are under quarantine.
1: The WHO and the State Department say they're monitoring that situation. And Dennis Hastert has died. The one-time Republican House Speaker, Hastert was marred by a child molestation scandal after his time in office and served 1 year in prison. You're listening to ABC News.
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3: 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State Representative Emily Chenevier and Lana Venable going to be in studio to talk about exactly that. Also Tuesday morning, Education Superintendent Dr. Cade Brumley talking advanced placement, among other topics. 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
3: I'm John Burns in the Talk 107.3 Baton Rouge Newsroom. As the Saints host the Falcons tonight, there will also be a celebration to commemorate the rebirth of New Orleans. Here's Jeff Palermo.
4: Look out, right through! A kick pop by Steve Gleason. It is scooped and scored by Curtis Deloach. Touchdown, New Orleans!
5: Steve Gleason's block punt 20 years ago is one of those moments. You remember where you were when it happened. 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
6: The emotion of people's faces, I mean, it tells the whole story.
5: And the entire stadium, city, and region erupted when Gleason blocked the punt. Today, he and Curtis Deloach, who scored the touchdown after the block, will be honored. And Haas says tonight is not just another game.
6: The electricity will be there before the game and as the game starts. And then it's going to be up to what happens on the field.
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3: Steve Gleason, who's been living with ALS for years, will be an honorary captain tonight and will lead the Who Dat chant before kickoff. 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
3: Jeremiah is in Atlantic City. Hi, Jeremiah. How are you?
4: Hi. How you doing, Dave? Thanks for having me on.
3: Sure. What's up?
4: Hey, just in a situation right now where I'm making $85,000 base, but commuting around 2 to 2.5 hours, so like 4 to 5 hours round trip for a job 3 days a week. My dad recently got sick, and he's okay now, though, but I want to find something closer to home. It's just been kind of tough and wearing me out, just kind of reaching like a point of burnout.
3: Yeah. You spend 5 hours a day in the car. Unless the car is your job. Yeah. So why don't you just move over where the job is?
4: My dad got sick, and they used to do pretty well in the corporate world, but they don't have much of a retirement. So,
3: who?
4: You know, just as a young person. My parents.
3: So you have to take care of your parents?
4: They've taken care of me. We're kind of like a close family unit. As of now, I'm an only child, so it's
3: how old
4: you know,
3: are you?
4: We all work together.

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1: Okay, you've worked hard to get out of debt. You're out of debt everything but the house. That's baby step two. You built your emergency fund of 3 to 6 months of expenses. That's baby step three, which means you are now on baby step four, five, and six. If you are on baby step four, five, and six or beyond, we want to invite you to come hang out with us and celebrate on the Ramsey Cruise. Hear the ship horn? That's the best ship horn I got,
10: it's
1: y'all.
10: Pretty good.
1: I'm sorry.
10: Pretty good.
1: Yeah, we're working on it. But yeah, the Live Like No One Else cruise. Now, we tell you not to go on vacations and cruises and stuff like that when you're in your first three baby steps, right? But four and beyond, we want you to come with us on the Live Like No One Else cruise. I'm going to be doing a bunch of teaching on what to do now that you've gotten to four, five, six, and seven. What do you do when you finally get rid of the debt monster? Yeah, we're going to talk about it a lot. And George is going to be doing some nerd teaching because George is the nerd. And Rachel and John are going to be doing marriage and money stuff. And we're going to be doing some entree leadership stuff. And we've got great guests. Natalie Grant is going to be with us. It's going to be an incredible cruise.
6: Jade Warshaw, she's going to be doing teaching as well.
1: Who?
6: Jade Warshaw.
1: Oh, of course, Jade. I left off. I'm sorry. I'm looking at all the faces on the ad here. Yeah, wow. So Western Caribbean. And so that means like Jamaica and all that kind of stuff, right? So it's going to be an incredible cruise. And this is not like one of the Walmart on the Seas cheapos. This is a nice one, okay? I don't do the cheapos. This is like Holland America, which is freaking cool, okay? Nice.
6: It's a beautiful ship.
1: Well,
6: nice
1: ship.
6: And this is the same ship we did.
1: The other one?
6: Yes, last time when it was the Western Caribbean. We're doing the Eastern Caribbean this time.
1: Oh, is it the other way around?
6: Yeah, no, but this was the same ship. We're going to be back on it.
1: It's the same ship, but this time's Western.
6: Yeah, but the ship itself, the restaurants are incredible. The coffee shops, the bars, the lounge, I mean, all of it. It's really, really nice. And the good thing about a cruise is it's all inclusive. You get right in, there's pickleball courts, I mean, all of it. And it's all there. Once you board the ship, your food, you know, everything is included, which
1: primo.
6: Is so nice.
1: It's real primo. And you know what we ended up doing too, because we were all on there, if one of us wasn't doing something on stage and we were just walking through and one of the stages was empty, we just jump up and start answering questions and people do that. Mm-hmm. And so we taped a bunch of the shows there. We did the largest debt-free scream. It's March 14 through 21, and it is not yet sold out, but it is approaching it. You can still get a cabin, but you need to do it. Quit messing around. You're not going to get to go, okay? And so you need to get this done. So go to RamseySolutions.com/events. Click the link in the show notes, all that kind of stuff. Live like no one else cruise, baby. Come on, let's do it. This is you need to celebrate when you hit some of these milestones. That's what this is about. All right, Daniela is in New York. Hi, Daniela. How are you?
10: Hi, I'm so glad I got to call in for the father-daughter duo. I started listening to you guys 2 weeks ago.
1: Wow.
10: And on Friday, I actually was able to talk to George and John, and now I'm glad to talk to you guys today. I discovered an even bigger issue that I have, and I'm in my 20s, and I just want some advice before this just gets worse.
1: Okay.
10: So I got a UIL insurance policy. At the time, I thought was what I now know as a money market and a high yield savings account. That is what I thought that I was getting with this additional bonus of life insurance and a death benefit. So I put in $10,000 right away. I first started my payments at $500 and eventually lowered them to $200. This was March of 2025. I had $15,300 as the total premium. The accumulated value now is $13,281, and that's because I had to borrow $2,900 against myself, which I didn't really know this at the time. My transmission went out for my car. I wanted to take the full $15,000, and the agent, who is actually someone that's close to me in my circle, told me, oh, the only thing available is $2,900 right now. And he was like, but you can pay this back whenever you want. Like, there's no rush. So I'm like, okay, great. I'm taking $2,900. I'll just have to use that for the down payment. Then I can no longer pay the car mostly in full. I'm going to take it for the down payment. So
1: okay.
10: My loan balance is $2,900.
1: Just stop. Okay. So it's real simple, honey. You bought a piece of crap.
10: Right.
1: And you've been screwed.
10: Yeah.
1: And you've realized that now. That's the end of the story.
10: Yes, after listening to you guys.
1: Yeah. I mean, you turned $15,000 into $13,000, you know. And they talked you into borrowing your own money and act like they did you a favor. If I go down to the bank and I take money out of my savings account, I don't have to talk the banker into that.
10: Right.
1: That's what you did. Okay, you just took money out of your own savings account. So
10: what you should do is
1: you should cancel the whole thing and tell them to send you a check. End it.
10: Okay.
1: Now.
10: So what I did was I stopped the auto pay because they told me you have enough in the account, and I lowered the death benefit.
1: Would you please just cancel the stupid crap that you bought and quit giving them money? You've been screwed.
10: Mm-hmm. I just figured if I did that, the two steps that I took, that would at least give me something to walk away with whenever the surrender policies are gone. Because right now, I would have nothing, and I would probably owe.
1: No, you don't get nothing. You get your $13,000 back.
10: the surrender policy, the surrender fees aren't up until 2035.
1: But they're not 100% surrender fees.
10: So the surrender value was $1,060.
1: You put in $15,000 and they're telling you that you're after surrender fees, you're going to get $1,000. What is the name of this company?
10: I wouldn't get anything, actually, because I took $2,900.
1: I know. What's the name of this company?
10: National Life Insurance. And I actually heard someone call about this last week, this exact company, which is why I decided to look into it.
1: Yeah.
10: I had no idea. So if it wasn't for someone else calling last week, I wouldn't have even known. And I did some research, and it says the best way to
1: And anything else that this person that's in your circle ever wants you to do, you smack them and then you run away.
10: Yes, I'm never going to.
1: Good God.
10: I just feel. But for real,
6: this is a real thing. That if she the surrender is.
1: It doesn't sound right. I'm probably going to go to the insurance commission in the state of New York and file a complaint because I've never seen surrender charges that are 90%.
10: So it's because the policy's so new, I guess.
1: No, honey, it's because it's so bad.
10: Yeah,
1: it's the worst.
10: I'm dealing with the guilt of not knowing what I didn't know, right? Essentially,
1: I'm not picking on you. I just want you to not play footsie with rattlesnakes anymore.
6: Well, right. And we call it stupid tax, Danielle. Everyone's done stupid stuff, right, with money. Everybody has. And so,
1: including me.
6: Yes, and so that's going to be, you know, this is it. If that's the case, continuing to be in it. You don't want to be until 2035.
1: Yeah, let's do this. Wait a minute, let's do this. I can't unpack your horrible policy that life screwed you with your...
6: Because you don't want to be until 2035.
10: Well, I'm not contributing anymore.
1: Yeah, let's do this. Wait a minute, let's do this. I can't unpack your horrible policy that National Life screwed you with your friend in air quotes. God, this makes me so angry for you. Oh, I can't unpack all of it right now. But here's the bottom line. I need you to get out of this as fast as possible and never give these people another dime. The best way to unpack it is go to RamseySolutions.com and find a SmartVestor Pro that does actual real investing in your area. Contact them. Tell them we talked on the air and you need some help looking at this policy because it sounds to me like that they may have violated some stuff and you may need to file a complaint with the Insurance Commission of the State of New York. I'm not sure. But for sure you've been misled.
10: Right.
1: And for sure you've been screwed. Okay. So I just don't know if it's breached the legal lines or not and whether the Insurance Commission will be interested in taking these guys down or not. But somebody needs to take them down. Right. We just told 32 million people that National Life sucks just now. So that helps. That makes me feel a little bit better. But still, it doesn't help Daniela. So I want you to sit down with somebody that can unpack this policy and verify the information. Because I think your agent's lying to you about your surrender amounts. They're unreasonable. It doesn't. Usually you get hit hard, but not 90%.
6: It could be 40% or something, but not the whole thing.
1: Yeah, I've never seen that. And so, if it costs you $3,000 or $4,000 to get out of this, get out. If it costs $15,000 and you can wait a year and not pay $15,000, well, we'll talk about that. But the last thing we want to do is do business with National Life's IUL. Let's just make sure everyone hears that real clearly. Did I say that clearly? 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Because we're consumer advocates here. 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
14: From ABC News, I'm Mike Dubusky. We're learning some new details about that alleged gang rape at Cornell University in 2024, including a phone call from around the time of the alleged incident. ABC News Chief Investigative Correspondent Aaron Katursky.
15: 3 weeks after her traumatic night at the Chi-Fi house, a then Cornell student, now known as Jane Doe, called Matthew Ingalls, the friend who invited her to the fraternity that night, recording the entire conversation. She told him she spent time in the emergency room and in therapy because there's so much damage on my body and my brain. She said, if I wanted to take this somewhere, what y'all did would be classified as gang rape. You already knew when I came in, I was 10 shots deep. Ingalls responded with a different recollection.
14: Massachusetts has declared a state of emergency over heating oil prices, making more people eligible for state assistance. Governor Maura Healey says costs are elevated amid the war with Iran.
16: We've got to look to bring more energy in. I'm looking to do that. I'm trying to do that every single day. You know, it's Donald Trump who last year tried to kill energy supply to Massachusetts. He tried to turn off that wind farm that right now is powering a couple hundred thousand homes and businesses in Massachusetts. So we can't have that.
14: Pennsylvania is in the midst of a measles outbreak. Cases there now topping 1,000. Almost 200 people have been hospitalized. 5 have died. A Russian lab worker has reportedly died from the plague, ABC's Lama Hassan.
17: We just don't have the full picture from the Russians at the moment. But we do know that some of

0: Russia's neighbors, they're taking this infection seriously. We know that so far, as a precaution, the three neighboring countries, so that's Kazakhstan, Kyrgyzstan, as well as Uzbekistan, they've all stepped up their border controls. They say that they put into place preventative measures that include sanitary quarantine control at checkpoints across the border.
1: The bubonic plague killed millions in the 1300s, but modern medicine has made it significantly less threatening. 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
4: Woo. Ouch. That's scary, isn't it?
5: It's a no. Yeah. I have an investment property. The balance is $60,000. And I was thinking about taking out a cash out, doing a cash out refinance to pay off the credit card so I can start paying down a student loan.
4: Mm-hmm. What's the investment property worth?
5: About $160,000.
4: Mm-hmm. How'd you get it?
5: It was my first home.
4: Oh, okay.
6: So you got about $100,000 in equity in that, Kimberly? Is that right?
5: Mm-hmm. Yes.
6: And what's your primary home worth?
5: I think it's about $280,000, and we have about $132,000 left to pay on that.
4: Okay. What does he make?
5: About
4: $80,000. Oh, so we have $140,000 income.
5: Well, I view our finances separate because he does not save. I have $25,000.
4: Neither do you.
6: Well, Well, she's got 20.

0: 25,000 saved.
1: I have 25,000. I wouldn't have 20.
2: You borrowed it on credit cards.
1: No, this is my savings.
2: I know, but it's you're $28,000 in credit card debt. Don't you see the correlation?
1: Yeah, I do.
2: Yeah, that's a mess. We don't act like you're somehow successful and he's not.
1: Well, he has zero saved. Yeah. So.
2: Well, you got zero saved after you pay off your credit cards.
1: Yeah.
0: Does he have debt, Kimberly?
1: He does.
0: What is he? How much does he have?
1: I think it's about $11,000 in credit card debt. He has a motorcycle thing that I'm really not sure what the balance is, but I know his note is about $700, and he also has a vehicle with about $350 for that note.
2: Yeah, and how long y'all been married?
1: 10 years.
2: Okay, so here's what I'm going to teach you. All right, we did the largest study of millionaires ever done in North America. We interviewed in detail 10,167 millionaires. Not broke people with an opinion. Millionaires.
1: Okay.
2: 89% of them say one of the key reasons they became a millionaire is because they worked together and combined forces with their spouse. They didn't treat their spouse like a roommate. They treated them like a husband and a wife. And so they combined all of their problems and all of their incomes and all of their savings and got in attack mode. And it's you and me against the world, babe. And we're going to lock arms and we're going to both be smart. We found almost none of the millionaires became millionaires while dragging a spouse along who sucked at money. It almost never happens. You're never going to have peace in your house until you guys learn to work together and aim together at something. I know that's a big ask from where you are.
0: Well, she said, how do I get him to?
2: Yeah, I know. It's hard. It's hard. But I'm just telling you, that's where we've got to start, is we've got to go way back on this thing. And because you have been spending more than you're saving. So your net for you is really close to zero. You saved $25,000 while you went $28,000 in debt. That's a negative three. Okay? And he's over here borrowing motorcycles and car payments, and y'all are starving to death, making $140,000 a year in New Orleans. And you should be able to be rich on that.
0: Yeah.
2: And so I want a better life for you, hon.
0: What do you think, Kimberly?
1: Okay, so what did he suggest?
0: I would sit down with him tonight and you guys have a relational conversation of how, where you want this marriage to go in general, right? Because I mean, a healthy marriage has a level of unity, a level of sacrifice together, and to say, I want to do this life with you and I'm scared to death to combine. The answer, you know, you would say is, or what we would say is, yeah, you combine your money and you guys work on your household together. But you could absolutely vocalize your fear and to say, I'm so scared to do this.
2: Because you're misbehaving.
0: Yes. And I want to together reach some goals so that we can get out of this mess, so that we can live a prosperous life. What if we had no payments, right? And sit there and dream and talk about it. What if we made $140,000, we had no payments? How much is going out of your household in just debt payments? And what if that was just sitting in your account, right? You start to actually have hope for the future when you see what a reality could be.
2: If you cut up your credit cards and said, I'm never going to use them again, and he promised, raised his right hand and promised he's never going to borrow money on anything with wheels or motors again, because he's got a bad thing about motors. He likes them. Mm-hmm. And I know, because I'm one of those guys. I like motors too. So, you know, but that'll make you broke, because those stupid things all go down in value. So we're going to pay cash for everything from today forward. And if you had zero payments, how much do you own your house again?
1: Primary, about 130.
2: 130. Okay. All right. Yeah. I mean, let me paint a picture for you. Only though, if both of you were firmly in agreement and completely leaned in, which you're a long way from that today, okay? But if you could get there, if the two of you could get there, and you said, okay, both of us are going to do the Ramsey plan. We're both going to walk the baby steps. We're not borrowing money. We're going to be on a budget that we both agree to, and we're going to lean in, and we're going to take $140,000. Let me show you what could happen, okay? You could sell that rental house and be 100% debt-free except your house, and you could pay off your house, the rest of your house, in about 3 years. 3 years from today, you could be 100% debt-free and on your way to be a millionaire about 4 years later. But you'd have to be tied into this.
0: How old are you guys, Kimberly?
1: I'm 42 and 46.
0: Do y'all have anything in retirement right now?
1: Well, I have a 401A.
0: 401K. Okay, how much is in there?
1: I have no idea.
0: Okay. Yeah. I mean, because if you look and you guys, if you did and you guys paid off everything and you invested, I mean, 14, 20, you know, doing quick math here.
2: Mm-hmm.
0: Man, that would be...
2: Well, you got a car payment, you got a motorcycle payment, you got a house payment.
0: Yeah, but I'm... Yeah.
2: Credit card. I mean, what are you talking about?
0: I'm thinking of maybe $2,000 a month. I'm just thinking what you would invest in retirement. If you guys just did your income, it'd be $1.7 million, okay, if you guys invested $2,000 a month.
2: That's at 62.
0: In 20 years.
2: Yeah.
0: In 20 years. But that you retire with almost $2 million in a paid-off house... That's what's possible.
2: Yeah.
0: You start actually working towards something.
2: Do it faster than that. Hang on. I'm going to give you a copy of Baby Steps. Baby Steps Millionaires and Total Money Makeover. 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Going to try to talk you into doing it. It's a long way from where you are, but if I can talk you into it, it's going to change your life. Your income is your greatest wealth-building tool. 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
3: I'm Andrew Greenstein in the Talk 107.3 Baton Rouge Newsroom. The National Hurricane Center says there's an 80% chance of a disturbance in the Bay of Campeche in the Gulf of Mexico developing into a tropical cyclone within the next 7 days and a 60% chance of a cyclone forming within the next 48 hours. State climatologist Jay Grimes says while there's a good chance that this could become Tropical Storm Isaias, it's unlikely that it will strengthen into a hurricane.
4: Still an awful lot of wind shear out there. Plus, we've still got the dry air component to deal with.
3: Now, it's been speculated that Louisiana went to the closed primary for U.S. Senate races specifically to get Bill Cassidy voted out. Well, if that was the plan, it worked. With less than 3 months remaining in office, Cassidy has filed a bill requiring states to conduct open primaries for federal offices, saying 45% of the American electorate is politically independent. I'm Andrew Greenstein, Talk 107.3, Baton Rouge.
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7: Jack is in Cedar Rapids, Iowa. Hi, Jack. How are you?
8: Hey, I'm doing good. How are you, Dave and Rachel?
7: Better than we deserve. What's up?
8: I'm coming at you with a more morally focused financial question. Just jumping right into it. My fiance and I are 24, been together going on 5 years, and have been living together since the middle of last year. We were due to get married last Sunday, but on her way to work about 2 weeks before, she got in a pretty devastating car accident, and she's very lucky to survive the hit itself.
9: Oh my gosh, Jack, I'm sorry.
7: That's awful.
8: To stay brief, she got flown out of the local hospital where she was transported to be in intensive care, where she's been for now going on 3 weeks in the top hospital in our state.
9: Oh my gosh. So
8: a set date for getting out of the hospital, starting rehab and getting back to work and just getting back to life as normal has yet to be mentioned. And as far as living life normally, she's going to have to live with her parents due to mobility restrictions and the ease of living in that house compared to the apartment we live in because it's on the second floor. The biggest thing that's been on my mind and the thing that I want the advice with has been the magnitude of the bills that are probably going to come in and what that means for me in my future, because legally speaking, we weren't ever married. And so to the state's eyes, I wouldn't have any responsibility for these bills. And I personally am just not okay with the thought of not having anything to do with the burden that would be dropped onto her and her family because of the pending invoice that's coming. Am I being too nice and willing to take too much of this worry on myself? And am I wrong for thinking that I could possibly move back home to save up faster for these bills?
9: Oh, man.
7: What a horrible thing. I'm sorry.
9: Are you guys going to get married eventually?
8: Yeah, we will still get married, but we just got through with canceling and delaying honeymoons and flights as far as we can. So nothing set in stone as far as rescheduling it.
7: Yeah, I assume she had health insurance.
8: Yeah, we're on a parent's health insurance yet.
7: Yeah, and so typical health insurance has a couple things. You've got a deductible, and then you have a copay portion, like an 80-20, and you're responsible for 20, they're responsible for 80. And then there's another number called a stop loss or a max out of pocket, okay? And that number, depending on what type of health insurance it is usually somewhere less than $20,000, which means the total out of pocket is probably somewhere less than $20,000. So she's not going to get saddled with a $1.2 million nickel.

0: Yeah, all
1: part
0: of it.
1: What we're signing up for. Yeah. Now let's go worst case scenario. Something crazy happens. The other party sues for $500 million for harm, and wins. Okay, then your fiance is probably going to file bankruptcy before you get married.
2: Right.
1: Okay, and you're not going to sign up for $500 million. Okay, that's not going to happen. But I'm just saying that's the
0: worst case scenario. She files bankruptcy
1: on the other end of it, and then you guys move forward together, and you you walk through it together because the car wreck and her, if she's got piss poor insurance or something, or if her insurance policies are weak, or her insurance company's horrible on paying out the claims, then she could get in a pinch here that you can't help her out of.
0: Yeah. Yeah.
1: And her parents can't help her out of. And so it's just a horrible part of this tragic story. Is her, you said mobility issues. Are the mobility issues permanent, do you think?
2: It's not permanent.
1: Okay. All right.
2: It's just part
1: of recovery from a horrible accident.
2: Yeah, part of recovery. No, broken legs or anything like that. But just she's needing assistance to just stand up out of bed, out of a chair right now. So
1: just walking with her through this is your relational responsibility, not taking on all the bills and bankrupting yourself to prove it. But walking with her, making the decisions together is your responsibility. Yes, you're a good man and you will do that.
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0: 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So we created the Live Like No One Else Cruise. 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You've listened to us talk about living like no one else for years. Well, this is one place where we're actually going to get to do it together. And what makes this thing so much fun for me, it's one heck of a week. 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
3: From ABC News, I'm Mike Dubusky. The Supreme Court appeared divided today on a major climate change case. Attorneys from Exxon and Suncor have been arguing the city of Boulder, Colorado can't sue them for the negative effects of climate change, instead saying that should be in the purview of the federal government. Justice Brett Kavanaugh questioning one attorney.
4: There's a lot of constitutional theory being tossed around, but we have four precedents on point. Let me finish. Milwaukee 1, Milwaukee 2. Willette and AEP, which, as I read them together, make crystal clear that interstate air and water pollution are matters for federal law unless Congress specifically preserves state law.
3: President Trump is headed to Grand Isle, Nebraska today, rallying for incumbent Senator Pete Ricketts amid a close race with union leader and independent Dan Osborne. But ABC News chief White House correspondent Mary Bruce says Trump's presence could be a liability for some Republicans.
5: The president is urging voters to act like he's on the ballot, but it comes as he's facing record low approval numbers and with Americans feeling the economic fallout from the war with Iran. At the pump, gas now averaging $4.30 a gallon. Diesel at $6.30.
3: Speaking of oil prices, Maura Healey, the governor of Massachusetts, has declared a state of emergency over home heating costs, which she says are elevated due to the rising cost of oil.
6: We're taking action today to lower heating costs for people, to lower people's energy bills. It follows steps that I took last year and that I proposed in my energy legislation that I filed, that I do hope gets to my desk. But we're going to continue to look for every which way to help people in Massachusetts deal with really challenging federal headwinds.
3: And measles cases in Pennsylvania have now topped 1,000. You're listening to ABC News.
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10: 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We're seeing progress on the lawsuit abuse front, but just how much? Hey, it's Hal Dane. 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State Representative Emily Chenevere and Lana Venable going to be in studio to talk about exactly that. Also Tuesday morning, Education Superintendent Dr. Cade Brumley talking advanced placement, among other topics. Trey Godfrey from the Partnership stopping by in the 8 o'clock hour, as is Congressman Troy Carter for Little D.C. 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
0: 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Rachel Cruz is my co-host today. Number one best-selling author, Ramsey personality, and my daughter. Alex is in Virginia Beach. Hi, Alex. How are you?
19: Hey, Dave. I'm doing well. How are you doing?
0: Better than I deserve. What's up?
19: So, I have quite a bit of a mess on my hands, and I've made a few poor financial decisions, so I'm just calling to get your opinion on what I should do next. So I'm a single mom who's been working full-time, and I've been in school full-time for the past 2.5 years. I've been receiving minimal help or inconsistent support from my child's father. So I was primarily taking on all the financial responsibilities, including childcare. So now I have two questions. I received a lump sum of about $7,000 of back pay child support. I was wondering, is it ethical for me to use that money toward my household income and toward the baby steps? And then my next question is, I've been listening to your show for a little bit, and before I attended school, I made sure to apply to 1,000 scholarships and pretend like that's my second job. I attended an affordable state school, and so I actually have a refund coming back because I applied to so many scholarships and received so many funds. I'll be getting $8,000 back.
0: Go, and then girl. I love it. With that, way to go. What are you studying?
19: Thank you. Psychiatric nurse practitioner.
0: Excellent. And how old are you?
19: Yes. I'm 31.
0: And how many babies?
19: Just one. She's 3 years old.
0: 2 years old.
20: Okay. Three.
19: Mm-hmm.
20: And how much are you making a year?
19: So that varies.

0: there and they're going to vote with the Barack Obama and Jeffries and all these people who want to crush this country. You're voting for people who don't love our country. 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
5: Well, we wish we could get to every call and every question here on the show. We can't. If you have a money question and you want an answer for your situation, head on over to our website. Use our free AI tool called Ask Ramsey. It's free, and it was trained on only Ramsey principles. If you don't know how AI works, it can only, it's artificial intelligence. It's not real. And so it can only spit back out what you feed it. And so that's like the problem with Google, because Google's artificial intelligence is like reading through Reddit, which is a sewage pit. And so it's getting all this crap in it to give you an answer. But if you go to an AI tool that's only been fed a steady, good diet, like only Ramsey stuff, then it's only going to give you Ramsey answers. And that's what Ask Ramsey is. Okay, so like 3 years worth of answers off this show, dumped into it. All the books we've read and all the books we've written, dumped into it. Not all the books we've read. All the articles we've written, like 2,000 articles on our website on different financial issues, all dumped into it. And so it's going to give you an answer. And we've even been working on the snark. It's starting to be pretty snarky like we are, because we're a little smart aleck here. And so we kind of like that. It's part of our brand and a little sassy, right? And so Ask Ramsey's got all of those things. It won't yell at you. And I don't yell at you as often as some of you think I'm going to. But anyway.
6: I don't know. Half the calls today have been like, Dave, don't yell at me.
5: I know Dave's going to yell at me, but then Dave just says, hey, I love you.
6: Sometimes
5: and I want you to
6: win. Empathetic Dave. We've had empathetic Dave today. Oh, very caring.
5: Okay, there we go. All right. We don't know which Dave is going to show up. But with Ask Ramsey, you know, okay? So there
6: it's
5: you go.
6: True.
5: All right. Not enough coffee. That's all it is. All right. Check it out, RamseySolutions.com. Click the link in the description if you're listening on podcast or YouTube. It's free. Check out Ask Ramsey and ask it a question. See what it does for you. You'll like it. Jesus is in Los Angeles. I got it all covered here. What's up, Jesus? How can we help?
7: Yes. Me and my wife, we've been watching your show for a while. And we've been following your steps of getting out of debt and stuff. We don't have any debt, and we have 6 months worth of expenses.
5: Way to go!
7: And after all expenses and everything, we have $4,500 left over a month.
5: Wow!
6: And, good for you guys.
7: And we would like to see, because we're like, a little bit naive when it comes to that. Where can we invest our money?
5: Good for you. Very well done. What do you do for a living?
7: I work in housekeeping, like public area.
5: Yeah. You work hard. Good for you, man.
6: Yes. How much do you guys, I know you have $4,000 left over, you said, Jesus, but how much do you guys make a year, household income?
7: She makes $87,000 and I make $67,000.
6: Okay. Wow. Well done, y'all.
5: Way to go, man. Excellent. Well, I think the biggest thing I learned about money is if you don't give it a name,

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3: Louisiana Radio Network, I'm Jeff Palermo. A potential disturbance in the Gulf could impact Louisiana.
4: The National Hurricane Center is keeping an eye on a potential disturbance in the Bay of Campeche in the Gulf of Mexico, which it says has about an 80% chance of developing into a tropical cyclone within the next 7 days. State climatologist Jay Grimes says if it does form, it would move towards the north-northeast.
5: That's going to be just enough to at least put Louisiana in play should it get an upgrade to a tropical name.
4: Grimes says that name would be Isaias.
5: Tropical storm is certainly possible. Hurricane, for now, seems unlikely.
4: I'm Andrew Greenstein.
3: Louisiana U.S. Senator John Kennedy was on NBC's Meet the Press on Sunday and was asked about running for president in 2020.
6: My plans right now are to run for re-election. But as I've said before, if I don't think I can be effective in the Senate anymore, I would consider it.
3: Jeff Palermo, Louisiana Radio Network.
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7: 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State Representative Emily Chenevere and Lana Venable going to be in studio to talk about exactly that. 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
10: Hello.
11: Hi, great. 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
1: And we have some congestion on I-10 eastbound as you make your way from Lovedale out to Ascension Parish. Add an extra 20 minutes of drive time. And on I-12 heading eastbound from the 1012 to Range. Now it's a 14-minute drive. And slowing down on Highway 1 from Addis to I-10, a 17-minute drive. If you see traffic problems, dial pound 250, keyword Baton Rouge Traffic. I'm Lisa Bakke.
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5: This is a Bloomberg Money Minute. The Children's Place, the kids' clothing retailer that owns the Gymboree apparel line, may be in trouble. After a plunge in sales, it's now working with a turnaround specialist and had to take a $40 million lifeline from its Saudi Arabian investors. Shares today down 4%, but elsewhere on Wall Street, a rally in tech and AI-related stocks gave the markets a big lift, along with a drop in the price of oil. At the close, the Dow up 91 points, the Nasdaq up 286, a 1% jump. It's at a record high. The S&P added 51, and oil now around $89 a barrel. Norway's government proposing a temporary ban on smart glasses in certain public places like fitness centers, healthcare facilities, and anywhere with kids because they can snap photos, record conversations, and live stream video without anyone knowing. And some new flavors coming out next year from Coca-Cola, including a new cherry lime Coke and a strawberry float Coke, both in full sugar and zero sugar varieties. Tom Busby, Bloomberg Radio.
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Hello, America. Welcome. It is Eric Erickson here across the United States. I hope you had a great weekend. The phone number here, 877-973-7425. Should you wish to be on the program, if you text Eric, E-R-I-C-K, to 33777, you can get the live stream, the show notes, the podcast, everything else you need to stay in touch with the program. And I got to tell you guys,

0: So I am traveling. I am on assignment, as they say, for a super secret meeting of the vast right-wing conspiracy. And I'm on my cell phone. Is that not the craziest thing? Yeah, bizarre technology. Technology just amazes me. We have to get into the midterms, and there is some news that if you hear it from the news, they're telling you that it's bad news. And I want you to know it's not as bad as it sounds. In fact, it's actually pretty good news for the GOP headed into the midterms while everybody is freaking out. This is from Steve Kornacki. I want to play you a couple of clips and one from CBS as we set the stage here for what is apparently, according to Republicans, going to be a disaster of epic proportions in 29 days. This is not a disaster of epic proportions. This is Steve Kornacki on MS Now talking about the polling that's out there right now. Sorry, flying by the seat of my pants. Forgot to route the audio from the laptop to the mixer. Here we go. He was on not MS Now. He was on Meet the Press with Kristen Welker.
1: Percent negative among Democrats, basically flat.
2: Well, and that's so interesting because negatives for the Republican Party, but pretty even for Democrats. So you're not seeing a whole lot of enthusiasm for the Democratic brand.
1: And it's striking, too, because if we went further back in time with Latino voters, the Democrats used to be popular as a party. Now it's very, as you say, it's very even there. So that has changed. So bottom line, what does this all mean heading into November here? The generic ballot with Latino voters, it is a 24-point advantage for Democrats. You see it right here. How did it look 2 years ago when Trump was making those big gains? It was a 12-point advantage for Democrats in our polling then. So it's doubled for Democrats from 12 to 24. So we talk about those districts that Republicans are trying to defend in places with large Hispanic populations. This is a major threat to that. But I do want to point out, Kristen, there might be that longer-term story we're talking about. Go back to Trump's first midterm in 2018. This is what the generic ballot looked like with Latino voters then. It was a 34-point Democratic lead. So Republicans made huge gains in 2024. They're giving a lot of them back, but they haven't gone all the way back in our polling to where they were 8 years ago.
2: Well, just
0: now, here's the thing that Steve Kornacki does not point out. He doesn't do 2022. Do you know what the generic ballot for the Democrats were with Hispanic voters in 22? 22 points. 22 points. So it's 24 points now. It's only 2 points higher than 22. And what's more notable here that he does point out is that there's been a real, actual, meaningful shift of Hispanic voters to the GOP. There's been a real, meaningful shift of Hispanic voters to the GOP. You don't necessarily pick up on that from the commentary. There are problems. And by the way, it has a lot to do with immigration, except not what Democrats think when it comes to immigration. This again, Kornacki with Kristen Welker on Meet the Press over the weekend, where he talks about the Latino Hispanic voter. And
2: NBC News chief data analyst Steve Kornacki is joining us this morning from the big board. Steve, wow, a lot of big findings in this poll.
1: Yeah, Kristen, very important with these midterms looming. And just put this in perspective, Donald Trump got back to the White House in 2024 in big part because of, look at the gains he made with Hispanic voters. In 2016, he got blown out with them. 2020, lost by 25. He nearly battled Kamala Harris to a draw with Latinos in 2024. One of the best ever showings for a Republican with that group. We're talking about a group of voters. It's more than 10% of the electorate, but think of key congressional districts in Florida, in Texas. There's a whole bunch of places where Republicans are defending seats with very large Hispanic populations. So what do Hispanic voters make of the president overall? Look at this approval rating from our poll with Latino voters. Just barely 1 in 4 approve of the job. Nearly 70% disapprove of the president. What's driving it? Here it is on the issues. His approval, disapproval. Look at those scores in particular up here, Kristen.
2: Just so striking. Underwater on the cost of living, the economy, the issues that are driving voters in this midterm cycle.
1: Nearly 50 points underwater on cost of living. And you ask Latinos in this poll, have his economic policies, have they helped or hurt? And it's basically two-thirds who say they have hurt. So we do see this with all voters, and we really see this with Latino voters. The economy, inflation dragging the president down. But there's,
0: of course, in immigration, 68% underwater with immigration. And Democrats are, of course, saying this is proof that we need an open border. That's not it at all. The problem for the Republicans is always

0: always been this. It's not that they deported illegal aliens. It's that it came across as cruel in the way they did it. And there are a lot of Republicans in and out of the White House who do not care, but they have to care for the politics of it. It's one thing to round up illegal aliens and deport them. It's another to send a Central American illegal alien to Gabon in Africa. One thing to deport an illegal alien. It's another thing to put them in solitary confinement in a hot box in Florida where they sweat to death. It was the cruelty of how they handled it when you actually probe the data. You may not care about it, but you are in the minority on this issue. And Hispanic voters do not care about the deportation of illegal aliens. They care about two things. One, they didn't prioritize the criminals and communities. They just broadly went after everybody. Two, they did so in a way that came across as cruel to people. And three, there were more than one Hispanic citizen or resident alien legally allowed to be in this country who got rounded up. And those stories swept through the Hispanic population communities. And those are big stories that, again, you may not care about, but they play poorly with Hispanic voters around the country. One more from Kornacki on this issue with Kristen Welker on Meet the Press this morning about the impact of...
1: Would these voters like to see, to deport the undocumented who've committed serious crimes? Overwhelming support for that pathway for citizenship. For those who came as a child, overwhelming support. Where they have trouble here with the president is on this. Deporting all of the undocumented. The more maximalist approach, immigration enforcement, his administration's taken 60% opposition there. Then we ask this sort of on-the-ground experience here with the policies here that have been among Latinos. Have you started carrying ID because of ICE? Do you know somebody who did? Nearly one third, about a quarter, saying they know someone who's been deported or detained by ICE, considered leaving the U.S. because of ICE concerns. Again, nearly one in five right there, Kristen. So some very fascinating on the ground experience, but don't lose sight of what we were just talking about. Asking Latino voters what the most important issue is to them. It is cost of living, jobs and economy down here. That's a combined 43%. In fact, if you compare that to all voters, look at this, among all voters, there's a cost of living, there's a kind of more focused Latino voters are on the economy and cost of living than the electorate as a whole here. So then take this to the midterms here. Which party would do a better job? Biggest Democratic advantage with Latinos, it's the economy, it's cost of living. There is an advantage there on immigration, and their parties are actually still even on the border. So again, it's the economy and inflation driving it. View of the parties here, this has been a big change in the last couple of years.
0: Now, I want to go back to this graph, and obviously this is radio, not television, but let me read you the numbers here. The separation between Latino voters and all voters on the issues. Cost of living is the number one issue Latino voters care about. The number, 33% say it's the biggest issue. Among all voters, 28%. Corruption, number two issue for Latino voters, number two issue for all voters at 18%. Threats to democracy, only 13% of Hispanic voters, Latino voters care about it, 16% of all voters care about it. Jobs in the economy is 10% for Latinos, 9% all voters. The Iran war, 7% for Latinos, 9% for all voters. Immigration and the border, only 6% of Latino voters say that's what's driving them. 7% for all voters. Latino voters are representative of all voters. This demographic breakdown is unnecessary because so many Hispanic and Latino voters in the United States view themselves as American first. They don't actually view themselves as Latino. The ones who vote are American citizens, and they have assimilated into the United States in a way where they view themselves as Americans. They don't view themselves as Latinos. And so the issues of all voters, it's no coincidence that they're also the issue of Latinos. And interestingly enough, that divide on cost of living, where it's 33% Latinos, 28% all voters, that is an issue where it's Republicans who are pro-Trump. That is an issue that they do not really care about right now. They do. They just don't want to tell pollsters. But the other one that is a big red flag is corruption. The number two issue for voters in the United States right now after the economy is corruption. NBC News, in its polling, separates job/economy from cost of living, but they're the same issue. 10% of Hispanic voters say jobs economy, 9% of all voters. Essentially, it's 43% of Hispanic Latino voters say cost of living, jobs economy, and what, 37-38% of all voters say the same thing. It's the number one issue, cost of living, jobs. Number two, though, is corruption. Republicans are failing on the corruption issue because of the stories that are coming out of this White House and people around the White House, you can't really ignore. If you're an intellectually honest person, you can say Democrats did it too. But again, just as the Republicans promised to fix the economy, Republicans have promised to end the corruption. The Biden crime family was a whole campaign thing, and it's become a huge issue. It is an issue within the church. We'll get into this later. The Southern Baptist Convention president is out with an interview in Fox

0: There's a lot of hand-wringing by a lot of people over the Hispanic issue, but I just got to point out to you again, in 2022, an election that was not as bad for the Republicans as some people want to remember it as. In 2022, Democrats had a 22-point advantage with Hispanic voters. They've only got a 24-point advantage now. That's not a disaster for the Republicans. The Republicans have managed to hold on and make fully a part of their coalition an increase of about 10 to 15% of the Hispanic vote. And that's not going to go away. It's a legitimate issue for the GOP, and it's one that Republicans should not be freaked out by. Everybody wants them to be freaked out by it. Listen, it's going to be a bad election. In fact, at the bottom of the hour, how bad is it? Well, there are new warning signs that it's going to be bad. Ironically, there's very good chance still that Susan Collins wins in Maine. Democrats are privately telling donors it may be time to cut bait in Maine and pour the money into Texas, where there are growing concerns by Republicans that Ken Paxton is going to take out most of the ticket and maybe even hand the state legislature to the Democrats. That's how bad the situation is in Texas right now. The blowback against the president, the blowback against the GOP, and the two issues are the cost of living and the economy, or the cost of living and corruption, cost of living slash economy and corruption. You again, remember, when I ran campaigns for office, I would tell people who were running for office, know when you're the minority, even when you think you're right. You may be out there thinking this would be a devastating thing for the whole country if the Democrats took power, and I think you would be right. You and I would see eye to eye on that. But most voters are not partisans like us, and most voters disagree. Most voters are furious with the situation in the country right now. And the blowback on Republicans, instead of winding down as I expected, appears to be picking up steam. And I got data on that when we come back.
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5: Hello, everybody. 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

0: Number 3, Kentucky, coming up Friday, October 9th, before concluding the weekend against Tennessee in Knoxville on Sunday, the 11th. 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
10: My people, Charlie texted me, says, you sound subdued. Is it because you're in a hotel room? No, it's my travel schedule. So I have been traveling the world since I was 5 years old. I was in a plane crash when I was 11 years old, by myself, 747. Maybe I shouldn't say crash. I mean, there were no wheels when the plane landed, and you had to go down the slide. Last night was the very first time I've ever been in an aborted takeoff. We hurtled down the runway at 4:30 yesterday afternoon and got a third of the way down the runway, perhaps, and the whole plane lurched to a halt. The engines roared, the brakes slammed, everyone lunged forward, water bottles went flying. They put little water bottles on the seats. It was a mess. And I mean, I just assumed that there had been a runway incursion, like either a plane had crossed a runway, a truck had come across the runway. Nope. We get down to the end of the runway, come to a complete stop, and the pilot says that a cargo door underneath the plane had come open at takeoff, and that he had never had that happen in all of his years flying and never had that happen. So we had to go back to the gate. Well, by the time of all that, storms were coming through the destination point. And so we had to get more fuel. We had to wait for fuel. It turns out there was nothing wrong with the cargo door. The cargo net on the inside had gotten into the latch, and so it triggered the sensor. The door was perfectly fine and locked. It was a false alarm. So they got that fixed. It took us a while to get the fuel on the plane. Headed out again. Took a while to get off the ground. We got off the ground, and then it took forever to get where we're going because storms were rolling in. So we land, and we land real late. I should have been on the ground by 5:45. It's almost 9 o'clock, and I gotta drive, and the storm has come through, and it's raining so hard that the road to the island that I'm on floods, and they have to shut it down. And then they open it again.

0: and it rains, another band comes through, and it's so hard, I got to pull off into somebody's driveway and wait for the rain to stop, and I finally got to bed after 1 o'clock this morning. It was wow. I've had some rough travel lately. 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
1: 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The National Hurricane Center is keeping an eye on a potential disturbance in the Gulf of Mexico near the Bay of Campeche. State climatologist Jay Grimes says there's about an 80% chance of a tropical cyclone forming in the next 7 days.
2: It's likely to make a move heading to the north-northeast. That could put some measure of jeopardy into southeastern Louisiana.
1: Over the weekend, President Trump posted Arkansas Senator Tom Cotton's cell phone number over a dispute over permanent daylight saving time. On NBC's Meet the Press, Louisiana Senator John Kennedy says Trump shouldn't have done that.
3: He exists loudly. He can be tempestuous. He can go from zero to a-hole in about 3 seconds. I don't think he should have given out Tom's cell phone number. I don't think that's going to help convince Tom.
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5: Watch for congestion on Greenwell Springs Road near North Foster. Crews are on the scene of an accident with injury. We also have congestion due to an accident, Perkins at Glendale. Getting slow on Highway 1 from Addis to I-10, a 25-minute drive. Also, east on I-12 from the 1012 to Range, it's an 18-minute drive. If you see traffic problems, dial pound 250, keyword Baton Rouge Traffic. I'm Lisa Bakke.
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2: Tonight we'll keep some clouds around, though the overall trend of them thinning out continues. The low temperature stops around 71 degrees. Can't rule out a sprinkle or a light shower, especially near the coast. Similar for our Tuesday, we're going to only carry a 10% rain coverage. Best chances would be south of I-10 for a spotty shower. With a partly sunny sky, temperatures top out around 88 degrees, 68 into Wednesday morning, and then 89 with a partly sunny afternoon. We'll bump that rain coverage to 20% on Thursday, low 67, high 89. Josh Eaches with the Storm Station Forecast. WBRZ Channel 2.

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1: Hello, America. The phone number 877-973-7425. If you want to be on the program, the time is running out. We're almost done. But if you want to try to get in to the Not Safe for Radio show, you can text show to 33777 and get your tickets. It is this coming Saturday night at 7 p.m. at the Gas South Theater. Come hang out with me. It'll be a fun time. I've given you the good news that purports to be bad news, but it's actually not bad news, and that is, in a nutshell, that the Republican or the Democratic advantage for Hispanic voters on the generic ballot is plus 24. But in 2022, it was plus 22. And that means that the GOP has been able to hold about a 10 to 15% shift in the Hispanic vote, which is good. But were the election held today, the U.S. House would go to the Democrats. This is Margaret Brennan and CBS.
2: Our new CBS News Battleground Tracker poll finds that if the election were held today, Democrats have a lead in that battle for control of the House. It would give them a 229-seat majority, with Republicans at 206 seats.
1: Now, I've been saying it would be 15, maybe 25 seats, and that seems to be holding steady. That is the situation. And one of the problems, though, and I got to prepare you for this. I have maintained all along that I think at the end of the day, Ken Paxton is going to win the Texas Senate race. I think that because James Tallarico is a super, super progressive. I think that because James Tallarico is a heretic. And I think that because I can't conceive of Texas at the end of the day going for a guy like Tallarico. I'm here to tell you today that if the election were held today, Ken Paxton would lose the Texas Senate race. And there are growing concerns and alarm inside Texas that Republicans up and down the ballot are in jeopardy, including Governor Greg Abbott, who I expect to pull it out because of his ground game and operation. Paxton is falling further behind Tallarico, even as they are spending more money. There's new audio out from Ken Paxton complaining about how his entire campaign is being run from Washington, D.C., and he has very little say in it. The reason Ken Paxton has very little say in his campaign is one of the things that I have told you about consistently. He is a lazy campaigner. So Ken Paxton has failed to fundraise. Ken Paxton cannot coordinate with the Washington PACs that are funding his campaign. That's against the law. So Ken Paxton is held hostage to the messaging of people in Washington, D.C., not Texas. And that's because Ken Paxton has failed to fundraise. Someone from his campaign leaked the audio. There are people saying this is an effort to sabotage Ken Paxton. I actually think what this is Ken Paxton trying to get people to pony up for his campaign. A large number of billionaires who were presumed to pour money into Ken Paxton's race once he got the nomination have sat it out. That's right. Ken Paxton, we were told, once he got the nomination, the Republican billionaires and millionaires in Texas would pony up for his campaign. They have not. Not only have they not, but I am told by multiple of them who I know, one of whom I have a very good relationship with, he's never even heard from Ken Paxton. Ken Paxton hasn't called to ask him. Now, you can say, well, he should do the right thing anyway. That's not how these guys play, folks. I'm sorry, but that's never been how they play. You got to call.

0: call and ask them if you're a candidate. They just want the courtesy of a phone call before they open their checkbook. And Ken Paxton's been too lazy to call him. I know one of these guys. Like, I know him well. And he writes checks for other Republicans. He hasn't written a single check for Ken Paxton and says Paxton's never called him. He's written checks to the national funds that are helping Paxton, but he hadn't written a check to Paxton because Paxton's never called him. No, I'm not going to tell you who. No, I'm sure Paxton knows. This is Harry Hinton on CNN.
1: What if James Tallarico actually does the impossible and turns Texas blue? What does it mean for 2026? How does he do it? And what does it mean going forward? Well, if James Tallarico actually wins in Texas, get this. He gives Democrats a 78% chance of winning the United States Senate. Basically, they would be very, very close to doing so. But why? Why would it be the case that Democrats would be so close to doing so if James Tallarico wins in Texas and turns Texas blue? Well, just take a look here. Okay, the most likely seat to determine control of the United States Senate, it's Texas. It's Texas because Democrats need to flip four seats. They need to flip four seats. And guess which seat is number four most likely to flip? It's Texas. It's Texas. Look at this. James Tallarico has a 70% chance of winning in the great state of Texas compared to Ken Paxton, who has a 30% chance of winning in the state of Texas. And I will note, as Tallarico's chances have been going up, and they have been going up, Democrats' chances of winning control of the United States Senate, they've also been going up like a rocket. But
0: yep, and that's a problem. Now, Scott Jennings was on CNN asking about voting for Ken Paxton in Texas.
2: Country. I mean, they've gone plumb crazy right now with all the socialism and the abolish ICE and the abolish prisons and the abolish borders, et cetera, et cetera. Just because I have some quibble with Ken Paxton's personal life doesn't mean I have to turn the country over to people who hate it.
0: That's the justification. So Angela Paxton, who is the wife going through the divorce with Paxton, has now put out an ad saying vote Republican up and down the ballot. All Republicans, we know they have problems, but they're better than the other side. That is essentially her setting a permission structure for people who do not like Ken Paxton to vote for Ken Paxton, with her saying she's going to vote for the man who cheated on her and is divorcing her. That sort of raw partisan tribalism that is increasingly leaving people alienated across the board, that's the Republican play here for Ken Paxton. The big problem for Republicans in Texas are the people who may stay home. We'll get to Willie Rice, the head of the Southern Baptist Convention, encouraging Christian voters to engage in politics. But, I mean, the problem here is Trump's not helping himself, and Ken Paxton is not helping people in Texas. This is an interview. I think it might be MS Now. This is an interview with a three-time Trump voter. They did confirm this person was a Trump voter.
3: That's why I voted
4: right
3: for
4: to the top.
3: Because he was saying all that stuff.
4: American energy.
3: And then now it's totally different. I think that's the way it is for all politicians. They say something, get it elected, and then once they're in office, they're totally different.
5: Do you regret your vote at all?
3: A little bit.
0: That was an interview in Alaska with a Trump voter, and you get that. I get those phone calls here. So the question is going to become for the Republicans, what can you do in 29 days? You know what the president did this weekend? He put Tom Cotton's phone number out on social media. Tom Cotton's personal cell phone. I can confirm that it was Tom Cotton's cell phone number because I have Tom Cotton's cell phone number. So I don't think he'll mind me saying this. So the president, he's upset about the daylight saving time bill. Tom Cotton is opposed to making daylight saving time the permanent time in the United States. His reason is twofold. One, for a good portion of the school year, kids standing out for the bus in the morning would be in the dark far longer than they are right now. And two, we have settled on daylight saving time twice in the past, and both times it became so unpopular, Congress had to go back to switching it halfway through the year. So Tom Cotton's position is either leave it alone where we fall back and spring forward, or just go to permanent regular time, go to permanent standard time. Cotton is like, I'm not going to do this. And he's not alone, by the way. Well, the president this weekend decided to unload on Tom Cotton for blocking the permanent daylight saving time bill. And he put Tom Cotton's personal cell phone on his social media account on Truth Social. And I know it was Tom's cell phone number because

because I have his cell phone number. So yesterday, I'm at the airport. I'm waiting to fly out. And I get a random... He won't mind me say this. I get a random text message from a random phone number. And it says, new phone, who dis? New phone, who dis? And I'm like, okay, you know, you get those emails sometimes from people, or those random text messages, and they're spammer text messages. And I'm like, okay, is this one of those? Because I get them occasionally. Like, I got one yesterday and says, are you eating lunch? And it's random numbers from random people. And what they are, they're scammers. And so I get this new phone, who dis? And I look at the area code, and it's an Arkansas area code. It's like, I bet I know who this is. I bet I know. Yep, sure enough. Sure enough. A theory floated yesterday by a friend of mine who is prominent in the media that perhaps this is the president trying to help Tom Cotton in some way in Arkansas. Tom Cotton doesn't need help in Arkansas. It has become a big story in Arkansas that the president doxed the senator from Arkansas. I can assure you people that there was no thinking here. This was the president mad at the senator for standing up to him on the daylight saving time bill. I got to say, as an aside, the president is headed into lame duck status. And the Republicans are about to get wiped off the map. And all of them blame the president. You should understand, they all blame the president. I just don't know that it's going to be helpful to the president to be putting senators' cell phone numbers on social media and otherwise bullying a group of people who now may be in the minority in the United States Senate. I have been pretty confident all along that the Republicans are going to keep the Senate. I have gotten some briefings from senior Republican strategists on polling. I will tell you, I'm in the minority. There is a growing consensus among Republican strategists nationwide that the Republicans are going to lose the United States Senate. That's how bad it is out there. I disagree. I think the Republicans can keep the Senate. I think they can pick up Michigan. I think they can hold Maine. I think that they can keep Texas, although Texas appears to be slipping out. They're going to lose North Carolina. If they lose North Carolina and Texas, if they lose two more seats, the Republicans are toast. They may lose Ohio. I don't think they're going to lose Alaska. I don't think they're going to lose Iowa. So I don't know where it goes. But I will tell you, Republicans are now freaking out in ways they haven't. And they blame the president. And they don't want to blame the president because they know, like, listen, some of you right now are mad at me for saying they're blaming the president. Some of you are in such partisan tribal mode that you can't see outside your own bubble what's happening in the nation. I cannot recall an election where corruption was the number two issue driving voters. And it's not Biden crime family corruption that's driving voters. It is this president and his family. His son having a Russian oligarch pay for his wedding. Howard Lutnick's family cashing in. Kushner cashing in. The Trump family cashing in. Voters are furious about this. And then there's the economy. The economy, jobs, cost of living, it is the number one issue voters are furious about. The silver lining here, again, is that the president has not completely destroyed his relationship with Hispanic voters. It's not great, but it's still better than prior Republicans. And also, there is the quiet Republican. And that is the thing that I continue to go back to, that there are Republicans out there right now who they're not telling pollsters that they're voting Republican. They're not even talking to pollsters. And if the Republican vote is as understated as it was in 22 and in 18 and in 24 and in 20, in 26, and I think there's likely so, the Republicans keep the Senate. And that's, I've been hanging my hat on that. I mean, y'all, listen, let me put it to you this way. Many of you get mad at me because you say I criticize the Republican Party too much and not enough the Democrats. And I disagree with you. I think I criticize them all. I hate them all these days.
I'm telling you that I'm getting yelled at by Republican strategists telling me I need to prepare you for disaster, and I

0: the guy looking at the polling saying, I think the Republican vote strength is being undercounted and it's not going to be as bad as you guys think. And I have Republican strategists who are yelling at me saying it's going to be worse than you can imagine. And I'm like, no, I think Republican strength is being undercounted in some states and it's not going to be as bad as you think. I think we lose the House and keep the Senate. They're like, it's a disaster across the board. I'm the reasonable guy who's actually not thinking it's going to be doom and gloom, and yet I'm still making people mad at me for criticizing these. They need to be criticized. If you can't criticize your own side, you got problems. You're in a cult. You got to be able to criticize the politician on your side. And that includes the president, by the way. That includes him. Stop being defensive of him. He's the guy who set the stage for the conditions the GOP is in right now. But I also don't think they're going to lose the Senate. I am decidedly in the minority, and you need to know that on a daily basis now I hear from Republican strategists and have gotten closed briefings from prominent Republicans telling me, nope, we're toast. 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
3: Governor Jeff Landry hopped on board with Moon Griffon to talk about a tectonic shift when it comes to property insurance in the state.
4: This is a huge announcement on a multitude of different fronts. We have been battling, and across the nation, have been battling high insurance rates. And over the last 3 years,

0: We have passed over 50 pieces of legislation that either deal with legal reform or insurance reform. And those pieces of legislation are starting to show in savings for the citizens of Louisiana. We've had over 30 companies reduce auto rates. We've got 16 companies that I think have reduced property rates. The news this week was important. Why? Because we had one company come into Louisiana and is offering to take over every single commercial policy from Louisiana citizens. And no company has ever done that before.
1: That was just a taste of the conversation with Governor Jeff Landry. 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
4: I have a listener in Jupiter, Florida, who may or may not be listening, who may be out of the country right now. But if you're listening, if you're down there practicing right now, the 2027 Pro V1s are out. I'm just saying. 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
4: From ABC News, I'm Mike Dabusky. In an Ohio courtroom today, Caleb Flynn sentenced to life in prison without parole. He's the former pastor and one-time American Idol contestant convicted of murdering his wife while engaged in an affair with another woman. Flynn maintaining his innocence.
5: As I stand here before God, who is my ultimate judge, I am not lying. When I say I did not kill my wife, I will continue to fight for my innocence as long as the Lord allows me to, as I did not kill my wife.
4: The Supreme Court hearing a major climate change case today. ABC's Drevin Dwyer reports.
6: A lot of cities are saying their budgets are really been hit hard as the impacts from climate change, from global warming, start to impact their infrastructure and other elements in the city. We're talking about those hotter temperatures requiring some communities that didn't have air conditioners, say, in their public schools, now needing to add them. And so Boulder went to state court hoping to sue oil companies, which are driving global warming under public nuisance law to get those companies to chip in.
4: Lawyers for the oil companies have argued a city can't file a lawsuit because that's in the purview of the federal government. The CDC and the State Department are monitoring a suspected case of the plague, which killed a person who worked at a medical research facility in Russia. That country's infectious disease agency yesterday said the person was diagnosed with pneumonia of an unknown cause. President Trump weighing in today.
7: Well, we're looking at it very strongly. We just heard about it. And they call it pneumonia. And pneumonia, you know, years ago you could treat pneumonia easier. The microbes and the germs have gotten stronger disproportionately, but we'll help them.
4: Trump is campaigning in Nebraska ahead of the midterms. 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
8: And we have word of an accident in Florida Boulevard at Wooddale. Watch for some congestion there. Also, it's slow on I-110 from 190 to I-10, a 16-minute drive. Traveling on I-12 east from the 1012 to Range, it's a 15-minute drive. And heading east on I-10 from Lobdell to Ascension Parish, it's a 39-minute drive.
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America. It's Eric Erickson here. 877-973-7425 is the phone number. You want to be on the program. If you text Eric, E-R-I-C-K, you can get the live stream, show notes, podcast, everything you need to stay in touch with the program. We will make it possible for you to do that. Also, you should stay informed. I can't tell you who it is, but I'm at a super secret meeting of the vast right-wing conspiracy. And I ran into someone all of you would know. And he came up to me and he said, you tell whoever puts your show notes together for you, because I know it's not you, that they're real good and he does a good job. So I had to tell Philip, because, you know, I sent in all the links. But yeah, I don't have to. I mean, when he's on vacation or he's decided he's going to go bass fishing, then I do it. But otherwise, nope. I delegate. For years, these people who work for me have been telling me to delegate, and now I've delegated. And it reminds me when I was a lawyer, I had a secretary one time who came into my office and literally pulled out a butcher knife from her purse and severed my computer keyboard cable. And told me to learn to dictate, that it was job security for her. And I had to give up typing for a dictaphone. And now I feel like every time I give way, I delegate to other people, and it's hard to get it back. But that's okay. A prominent member of the vast right-wing conspiracy said it's a great, great show notes email. You should subscribe. I got members of the White House, Supreme Court justices, and others who all read it. You should, too. Text Eric to 33777. Now we must talk about Willie Rice, because my morning piece was on him. If you don't know who Willie Rice is, he is the president of the Southern Baptist Convention. Great guy, by all accounts. I haven't met him, but by all accounts, a very good guy. And he told Fox News that Christians need to step up. Had an interview with Fox News and said essentially that abortion, gender identity, marriage, immigration, they are profoundly theological issues. They go back to Genesis 1 and 2, and Christians have retreated from the public square, and they need to engage. And I agree with him. I think if you're a Christian in the United States, you should engage. And by the way, there is growing concern out there. And the reason he's speaking up is there is growing concern on the right that a lot of Christians are staying home this November. Or they may opt out of voting for certain candidates. So can we have a frank conversation without you getting mad at me? Can I say something without y'all getting mad at me? Can you really blame a Christian for deciding they don't want to vote for corruption? I mean, that's the problem, and this goes back to what I was saying earlier. The number two issue for voters right now is

corruption. And if you haven't paid attention to it, I have gotten a lot of anger from people on my side for pointing out what's going on, and it's not good. The Trump family is getting rich off the president being in office. The families of members of the cabinet are getting rich off of corruption. We went through the Biden crime family. Republicans promised to clean it up, and they didn't. If anything, the president's team has gotten more corrupt. And you know what's going to happen? He's going to leave office, and there's going to be a blanket pardon. In fact, this president is having your taxpayer dollars used to run advertisements that were campaign videos in 2024, and they've been re-aired now as nonpartisan, paid for by your tax dollar videos, and they're campaign videos. And what's going to happen is the president's going to pardon everyone who agreed to do that, because it's against the law to use taxpayer dollars for explicit political purposes. And so what's going to happen is that all the people who agreed to spend the money on these ads are going to get pardoned by this administration. Here's the problem. I agree with the president of the Southern Baptist Convention. I think Christians need to get involved in politics more. But, and again, can I say something without you getting mad at me? Has Willie Rice or any prominent Southern Baptist pastor spoken out about the care of illegal immigrants who are being deported? Now, I'm not saying don't deport them, because I think we should deport all of them. I agree with Hispanic voters. Hispanic voters say that we should only deport the illegal ones who come here and then break the law. They broke the law by coming here. They should all be deported. Deport them all. But what about their treatment of the process of deporting them? They're still human beings. The rounding up people and deporting them to third-party countries in Africa instead of going back to Central America? That doesn't sit well with me. Being cruel to them while we're deporting them doesn't sit well with me. You may not care, okay? We disagree on this. But I suspect there are a lot of Christian voters who do, and I haven't heard the president of the Southern Baptist Convention or other prominent Southern Baptists speak up about the care and treatment of illegal aliens we are deporting. And they should. It's not just abortion. It's not just trans issues. Where are these people when it comes to corruption? I have been taking my Sunday school class through the Book of Lamentations. Lamentations is, for a lot of people, a hard book. And for a lot of people, they find no comfort in Lamentations. Lamentations is written by the prophet Jeremiah, documenting what happened to Jerusalem after Nebuchadnezzar and the Babylonians sacked the city. And he essentially says that the prophets, the priests, and the kings had become so corrupt, there was no one to call the people back. And I want to read you this passage. This, again, this is documented history. This isn't prophecy. This is documented history. And let me read you a passage of what happened to the people of Jerusalem after the city was sacked by the Babylonians. There was a siege. It was a very long siege. The city ultimately fell. The last king of Judah saw his sons murdered in front of his eyes, and then his eyes were gouged out. Jeremiah writes, "Her princes were purer than snow, whiter than milk. Their bodies were more ruddy than coral. The beauty of their form was like sapphire. Now their face is blacker than soot. They are not recognized in the streets. Their skin has shriveled on their bones. It has become as dry as wood. Happier were the victims of the sword than the victims of hunger, who wasted away, pierced by lack of the fruits of the field." Listen to this. Listen to this. This is actual history. "The hands of compassionate women boiled their own children. They became their food during the destruction of the daughter of my people." Women in Jerusalem during the siege became so hungry, they boiled their children for food. That actually happened. Real documented history. At the end of this Book of Lamentations, it ends with this.
Restore us to yourself, O Lord, that we may be restored. Renew our days as of old, unless you have utterly rejected us and you remain exceedingly angry with us. That's how the book ends. God speaks once in the entire book of Lamentations. There are five chapters. It is done in an acrostic. There are 22 letters of the Hebrew alphabet. There are 22 verses in chapters 1 and chapter 2, 66 in chapter 3, 22 in chapter 4, and then it all falls apart into just a guttural prayer in chapter 5, and it ends with, restore us, unless you're still angry with us. Not a lot of hope for a lot of people in that book. It's actually very hopeful if you know how to read it. The halfway point of the book, literally, if you were to open the scroll, fold it in half, when you open it up, the center crease would be across the line that is extremely famous to people, Christian and non-Christian alike. The steadfast love of the Lord never ceases. His mercies never come to an end. That is the geographic center of the book. Clearly some thought put into that. If you were to take the scroll, fold it in half, make the crease, the geographic center, the center of the line would run across, the steadfast love of the Lord never ceases, his mercies never come to an end. They are new every morning, great is your faithfulness. That's it. Now, the Lord only speaks once in Lamentations. There's only one quote from God, and it's in hindsight from when Jeremiah was thrown into a pit. And he cried out to God, and God said, do not fear. Do not fear. That's the only line in Lamentations quoting God. Now, Willie Rice, Southern Baptist Convention president, comes out and says Christians need to get involved in politics. And they do. Christians have a place in the town square. They have a place in the public center of attention, and they should use their voice. But they can't use their voice to tell people to vote Republican. You know, the Republican Party right now, the president's team has asked the Department of Justice and the Department of Health and Human Services to do no more restrictions of the abortion drug mifepristone or any regulations against abortion right now until after the midterms, lest it incite Democratic voters. That's your Republican Party. And you can come out and you can say, well, the horrors of the Democrats are worse. Well, see, you're using a different scale than the Christian should use when you say, well, the Democrats support abortion and transgenderism. Well, the Republicans support corruption. And you can say, well, corruption's not as bad as that. So now you're in the scale of which sin is worse as opposed to it's all sin. You can say there's no perfect person, and there is no perfect person except Jesus Christ himself. But there are moral people and immoral people. And that's part of the problem here, is that it's fine for the president of the Southern Baptist Convention to come out and say Christians need to be involved in politics, but where is the president of the Southern Baptist Convention preaching against corruption in politics? Will he? Or is it so stigmatized to the Republicans right now that the president of the Southern Baptist Convention can't come out and preach about corruption in politics because voters are holding it against the GOP right now? They promised to clean up after the Biden crime family, and instead they're cleaning up themselves instead of cleaning up the system. Where is the prophetic voice when it comes to the care of the widows, the poor, and the orphans, like Amos said? And the treatment of the refugees and the illegal aliens who are being deported. I support the deportations, but I think they've been treated pretty badly along the way. Where's the president of the Southern Baptist Convention on this? You see, my point is that if you as a Christian get involved in politics, and you should, you can't just be for team sport for the Republicans or the Democrats, because you know what? They're all sinners. They're all sinners. The reason I'm a conservative is I know we're all sinners, and I want as few

0: I've been teaching in Lamentations. When God set up the kingdom of Israel, he gave them prophets, priests, and a king. When David strayed, Nathan could call him out. When the priests strayed, there were kings, Joash for one, who could, or Josiah, that they could call the priests and the prophets back into line. And in the final days of Israel and Judah, the priests, the prophets, and the kings all fell out of line. And in fact, when God's prophet Isaiah came along and told them to repent, they sawed him in half. When Jeremiah came along and told them to repent, they threw him into a cistern and left him for dead. The kings, the priests, and the prophets all strayed, and the whole people were polluted and corrupted, and very few voices were left to call them back, and those voices were not listened to. And the destruction God had promised in Deuteronomy, if they strayed from God's law, came about. God had told them, you know, I mean, that there's the hope in Jeremiah and the hope in Lamentations is that God kept his word. He said, I will destroy you if you break this covenant. And he did. And he was merciful for a very long time. And then time was up and he destroyed them. The kings, the prophets, the priests, they all strayed. So I agree with the president of the Southern Baptist Convention. I think that Christians need to be involved in politics, but they can't be team sport. You got to be able to hold your own side accountable. You may identify as a Republican, but you got to identify as a Christian first. And that means you got to tell Republicans repent as much as Democrats, even when it's not popular in team sport to do it. You got to do it. And I just don't see prominent Southern Baptist pastors involved in primaries telling people not to nominate a guy like Ken Paxton. And now I see him in the general saying, hey, you got to vote for this evil over this evil. And I don't think you have to, as a Christian, say, pick an evil to vote for. You can say to all sides, do better. And sometimes just sitting on the sidelines is a vote to demand better.
1: Those who love him, listen to find out what he's going to say next. Those who disagree with him, also listen to see what he's going to say next. It's the Eric Erickson Show.
0: Authorities say a Kentucky officer ran the same two license plates 2,000 times. They belonged to the mother of his child. She had an order of protection against him. He didn't hack anything. He typed in a plate. The Washington Post found at least 50 more times, over 120,000 cameras, these things happening. Most were watching women. Audit logs show a police chief ran 600 searches on two plates, his ex's and her teenage daughter. 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
5: Greetings, welcome. 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The phone number 877-973-7425. Be patient on the phones. I will get to you when we come back. Bad clock management on my part today. I will get to you as soon as we come back. But I got to mention the Braves. Now, listen, I'm not optimistic against the Dodgers. But the Atlanta Braves got 19 outs from a former 7-Eleven employee and a 21-year-old rookie, and they beat a billion-dollar franchise in the Dodgers last night. And I got to tell you, that's one of the cool things about baseball. Yeah, literally, a former 7-Eleven employee got 19 outs for the Braves. It's just, baseball is a cool sport. It's I like to go to the games more than watch it on TV. I like to watch football. I don't really like to go to the football games. I like to watch football on TV and like to go to the games for baseball. Is such an experience, particularly the TP. They do a really good job at the TP where the Braves play. It's the food is good. There's so much to do. There's a great cigar bar. I don't really like to go. The best view in the house for a football game is on my TV. But there's something cool about playoff baseball, number one. I like playoff hockey. Playoff hockey is so cool. But the fact that the Atlanta Braves last night could beat a billion-dollar franchise with a former 7-Eleven employee is actually pretty awesome. Well done, Atlanta Braves. I'm owing more and more of them beers after this whole thing. Win or lose, it's just been incredible. 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Y'all, I took a tour of the Rinnai factory. You could eat off the floor. 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The employees every year try to find new efficiencies to not get rid of employees, but they find new jobs for the employees. They make it very efficient. They test throughout. So by the time the water heater gets to you, they've tested every point of failure so many times. 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

0: I'm Andrew Greenstein in the Talk 107.3 Baton Rouge Newsroom. The National Hurricane Center says there's about an 80% chance of a tropical cyclone forming in the Bay of Campeche in the Gulf of Mexico within the next 7 days. State climatologist Jay Grimes says this is something that you should keep monitoring throughout the week.
1: It's nothing to be worried about just yet. And certainly we got to see what's going to happen over the next day or two if it really does continue to develop, get better organized.
0: So far, it's been the season for the ages for LSU defensive tackle Deuce Gerolds. Not only did the freshman score an offensive touchdown Saturday night against McNeese, but he also recorded his fifth sack of the season, moving him closer to the all-time record for sacks by a freshman, which Harold Perkins Jr. set in 2022 with 7.5. Gerolds says he plans on leaving the current record in his dust.
2: I feel real good about it. I definitely want to go get that. I want to go crush that record. So I'm really excited about that. I'm really working hard to go get more sacks every game. So that's really on my mind.
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1: Stalled vehicle reported on Tom Drive near Lobdell. Watch for congestion there. Also, heavy congestion is developing crossing the bridge east on I-10 from Lobdell out to Ascension Parish, and an extra 22 minutes of drive time. Also, if you're traveling on I-12, heading eastbound from the 10-12 to Range, it's a 19-minute drive.
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3: Governor Jeff Landry hopped on board with Moon Griffon to talk about a tectonic shift when it comes to property insurance in the state.
4: This is a huge announcement on a multitude of different fronts. We have been battling, and across the nation, have been battling high insurance rates. And over the last 3 years, we have passed over 50 pieces of legislation that either deal with legal reform or insurance reform. And those pieces of legislation are starting to show in savings for the citizens of Louisiana. We've had over 30 companies reduce auto rates. We've got 16 companies that I think have reduced property rates. The news this week was important. Why? Because we had one company come into Louisiana and is offering to take over every single commercial policy from Louisiana citizens. And no company has ever done that before.
3: That was just a taste of the conversation with Governor Jeff Landry. 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
5: Tonight we'll keep some clouds around, though the overall trend of them thinning out continues. The low temperature stops around 71 degrees. Can't rule out a sprinkle or a light shower, especially near the coast. Similar for our Tuesday, we're going to only carry a 10% rain coverage. Best chances would be south of I-10 for a spotty shower. With a partly sunny sky, temperatures top out around 88 degrees, 68 into Wednesday morning, and then 89 with a partly sunny afternoon. We'll bump that rain coverage to 20% on Thursday, low 67, high 89. Josh Eaches with the Storm Station Forecast, WBRZ Channel 2.

0: He's got the courage to tell you the truth, because the truth is what matters. You're listening to the Eric Erickson Show.
1: Howdy, welcome. Eric Erickson here. Glad to have you with me. The phone number, 877-973-7425. Let us go to the phones. Mike, oh, we got a number of callers from Dayton, Ohio, and I got a story about Dayton. Let's start with Mike in Dayton. Welcome, Mike. How are you?
2: Eric, it's such a privilege to speak with you, sir. I'll try to make your call screener proud and get to the point. Here in Ohio, I don't like answering the pollsters. I get texts. I get phone calls. I never answer those people. Guess who I'm voting for? Vivek and John Husted. It's Husted, by the way.
1: Husted, okay. Eric, good.
2: Yes, sir. I love when you tell us.

0: you know, the straight stuff, man. I mean, you know, I appreciate you sharing your faith, ignoring your producers. I love that. I get fed from you on so many different levels. I'm listening here in Dayton, Ohio, my friend, and I appreciate you. That's about it, man.
1: Mike, listen, I got to tell you, we need everybody like you out there to go vote for Vivek and for John, because they're both good people. I'm kind of horrified by some of this internet commentary that, oh, we can't vote for Vivek because he's an Indian. Yes, you can. The racism coming out against him.
0: Amy Atkin took away our right to vote. Now, granted, Mike DeWine was in charge, but he was letting her make the calls during COVID. We were in a primary, and they canceled the primary. They took our voters away. They took our right to vote away. I could not believe it. I about come unglued, my friend. But anyway, tell us the truth, man. Tell us every time. You never make me mad, brother. Just tell us.
1: I appreciate it, Mike.
0: I appreciate you so much.
1: Thank you very much. Thank you. Mike in Dayton, thank you so much. Ah, that makes my day. All right, Steve in Dayton. Now, listen, Dayton is setting a very high bar today, so now we got to go to Steve. Welcome, Steve. How are you?
2: I'm hanging in there.
1: Good. What's going on?
2: Well, there were two things you said that, to me, don't seem to add up. You, at one point, said that we're all sinners, and then said that we shouldn't have to choose between this sinner and that. We should have a higher standard. Ultimately, we're going to be choosing between this sinner and that, and so that's what we have to do, and not even hold our nose and do it. Recognize that that's what the situation is. The problem is more basic than choosing between this sinner and that. The problem is having a standard that is beyond the sinful. That is to say, Christianity and mere secularism. As it is, we're in a situation where, since Christianity no longer controls the culture, we're in this post-Christian era, we're dealing with a situation in which individual autonomy rules, and that means we're all just in charge of ourselves, and that's all it is. But that what that means is, or what should be the result of that, is recognizing that not everything can be merely political, and yet we're acting as if everything, and we're not only acting as if, we're supposing that that's the way it's supposed to be, that everything is merely political and we vote on everything. Imagine Harriet Beecher Stowe being asked to vote on whether slavery should be illegal or not. There are some things that are just beyond political, and the Christian church needs to stand for those things that are beyond political and realize that once we get into the messy world of politics, it is a matter of this sinner or that.
1: Yeah, listen, I don't agree with anything you said, and my point is choosing between two sinners. Yes, we're all sinners. The world has fallen. But when you are confronted openly by corruption and heresy, where do you go? Or do you choose to go a different route? Specifically, I'm talking about the issue in Texas. There is a third party on the ballot, and there's also none of the above. Sometimes not voting is also a choice. And my issue here, for those of you who get mad at me when you say this, is every single person who's listening to me right now, every single one of you who listens, I don't think there's a person out there who thinks we're headed in a good direction as a nation. And what you are told as a person of faith is that, well, yeah, this guy isn't good, but the other guy is worse. And so you got to vote for this bad guy because the other guy is worse. And you say, okay, because you agree, this guy's bad, but this other guy is so much worse, I can't let that guy get elected. And so you vote for the bad guy. So now you go to the next election, and the bad guy is even worse. The new bad guy is even worse. So they say, yeah, he's worse than that bad guy, but he's still better than that other bad guy. So you got to vote. And so you say, okay. And so you vote. And so you get to the next election. And now you've got another guy who's even worse than the prior two guys. And they keep telling you, but he's better than the other side. At what point do you, as a person of faith, where is your line? Every single person has the line, except the most hardcore partisan. Where is your line? Yeah, we're voting between sinners. We're picking the evils of two lessers. At some point, you're still voting for evil. And you should know, theologically and practically speaking, that though we are all sinners and we all fall short

for the glory of God. There is a difference between a sinner who is not publicly corrupt, who's not an adulterer, who is someone who shares your worldview, versus someone who is corrupt, who is cheating on his wife, who has graft, greed, and abuse. And what's happening now is there are a lot of people out there who refuse to make that distinction. They say, well, they're all sinners. Yeah, but not every sinner is explicitly contradictory to your faith. Not every sinner is refusing to reform or repent. There's a difference between the penitent sinner and the unrepentant sinner. Let's use the best example in the Bible, King David. Nathan was there to call him out for his sins. And what did David do? David wrote entire psalms about how he had fallen and needed to repent and please God, turn my heart around. I mean, Psalm 51 is one of the most famous psalms, a psalm of David. When the prophet Nathan came to him after David had committed adultery with Bathsheba, have mercy on me, O God, according to your unfailing love, according to your great compassion. Blot out my transgressions. Wash away all my iniquity. Cleanse me from my sin. For I know my transgressions, and my sin is always before me. Against you, you only have I sinned and done what is evil in your sight. So you are right in your verdict and justified when you judge. Surely I was sinful at birth, sinful from the time my mother conceived me. Yet you desired faithfulness even in the womb. You taught me justice in that secret place. Cleanse me with hyssop, and I will be clean. Wash me, and I will be whiter than snow. Let me hear joy and gladness. Let the bones you have crushed rejoice. Hide your face from my sin and blot out all my iniquity. Create in me a pure heart, O God, and renew a steadfast spirit within me. You can say, oh, that's between David and God, though, except David wrote a psalm. He was pretty public. Nathan the prophet went to David and told him he had to repent, and he did. Where are the Christian pastors publicly saying, you know what, Republicans, you got to repent? Because it's not just the Democrats who are sinners. We're all sinners. But the difference is, and I assure you that I get the point that, yeah, there are bad people on both sides. But the difference is in worldview and in consciousness. If everyone is a sinner, if you're a Christian and you say everyone's a sinner, okay. But not every sinner is using his office for corruption. Not every sinner is cheating on his wife and then demanding that you vote for him because, well, at least he's not as bad as the other guy. You can't clean up the political process every single one of you thinks is getting worse today if you continue to say, yeah, I still got to vote for this bad guy because the other bad guy is worse. And I will tell you the greatest example in modern American politics of this is the election in 2000. The election in the year of our Lord 2000 saw George W. Bush only beat Al Gore by 537 votes. And in the postmortem of his win, Karl Rove and company determined that a whole lot of Christians sat out the election. They refused to say, hey, had they gotten involved, Bush would have been better. But had the Christians gotten involved in 2000 and actually voted, they would have never gotten the reforms George W. Bush then made in office. See, George W. Bush barely won, came into office, and needed to show Christians he wasn't just trying to get their vote claiming to be one. He needed to prove he actually was one. And he came up with PEPFAR. PEPFAR is one of the greatest programs the American government has ever launched to wipe out AIDS in Africa for a very low amount of money, and solidified a lot of alliances with African nations that were then used in the global war on terror to eradicate Al-Qaeda from Africa. Wouldn't have gotten those relationships had you not done PEPFAR. George W. Bush reformed adoption laws and lowered the cost of adoption in this country to prioritize adoptions to prove to Christians he really did mean it. George W. Bush appointed some great justices to the United States Supreme Court, who ultimately got rid of Roe v. Wade by the time Trump came around and finished the job on picking judges. Would not have gotten that. But George W. Bush knew, because so many Christians sat out in the year 2000, he needed to show them he was authentic and really one of them. You may hate him now, and it's very revisionist. People who now hate him, they loved him back at the time. I remember a lot of the people who get mad at me for criticizing Trump now got mad at me for criticizing Bush when he was president. The Bush team never got mad. They took the criticisms to heart. We all fall short. Every single one of us falls short. Everybody does. The question is, are you rubbing our nose in it?

0: And that's the problem in Texas and why Ken Paxton may now lose. Because he's rubbed everybody's nose in it. Ken Paxton says he did nothing wrong. If he did nothing wrong, why did he have to pay restitution? Why did he pay restitution? If he did nothing wrong, why did he pay restitution? Why did his whole staff turn him in? By the way, this one's a little personal for me because I have a friend who was personally taken advantage of by Ken Paxton, who lost a lot of money to Ken Paxton, who then used his power as attorney general to bully the guy so he would not seek reimbursement. Their stories are legend in Texas, and in Texas they know it. You can't keep telling people, I got to vote for the bad guy because the other guy is worse, and then you keep putting worse people up. A lot of Republicans made the deal in 2016. They didn't particularly care for Donald Trump, but they knew he was better than Hillary Clinton, and they voted for Donald Trump. And Donald Trump has a special carve-out in his relationship with the American people that actually may be coming to an end right now. When corruption is the number two issue for voters, and even Republicans are alarmed with the corruption, his good tenure with his base may be coming to an end. Republican voters don't like losers. And if the Republicans do get wiped out in November and Trump gets blamed, that may be a problem for him, and it'd be a problem for J.D. Vance as well. But typically, voters have carved out a special exception for Donald Trump that we know Donald Trump, it's baked into the equation. But Republicans keep putting up these other candidates who think that they can behave like Donald Trump, and they always get rejected by the voters. Look at Mike Collins in Georgia. Mike Collins is running as the MAGA guy. That's getting rejected in Georgia. Brian Kemp, when he was the nominee in 2018 in Georgia as gubernatorial nominee, Donald Trump came in at the last minute and endorsed him, and people connected Brian Kemp to Donald Trump, and he almost lost to Stacey Abrams. By the time he ran in 2022, he was running as his own man and his own record, distance from Trump, and people voted for him as his guy, not as Trump's guy. In Georgia, Mike Collins is getting dragged down because he's running as Donald Trump's guy in Georgia and the MAGA candidate in Georgia. That's not selling in the suburbs. In other states, the candidates who are running as Donald Trump's guy, they're getting hurt because voters are getting tired of Donald Trump, whether you are or not. But also, you got like Max Miller in Ohio. And all of the stories of abuse in his race. And he just assumed that he could double down just like Donald Trump. He may lose that seat because of his personal predilections in a way that Donald Trump would not have lost, but he's no Donald Trump. You had all those guys, the Joe Kent, who lost in Washington State, who just decided he could behave like Donald Trump, and the voters rejected him. Time and time again, this happens to Republican candidates who decide that they can behave just like Donald Trump, and the voters will show them the grace they gave to Trump. And the voters keep saying, no, we gave an exception to Donald Trump, and Republicans, you got to get better candidates. But instead, what Republicans have done in primaries is they've made loyalty to the president the test, and that can get you through a Republican primary, and then it's going to wipe you out of the general election. Republican brains broke when it came to picking primary candidates who valued loyalty over one man to anything else, including electability. And now those chickens are coming home to roost in this midterm, and it's not going well for the GOP. That's just the reality. Don't be mad at me for telling you the reality. You can disagree with me all you want, and you're wrong on this. I haven't just seen the data. I've seen the focus groups of Republican voters who are furious with the GOP, and they blame the president right now. That's just a reality that you got to deal with as a Republican in these midterms. And the Republicans who are going to win are the ones who have identified themselves as their own man, not beholden to the president. Those Republicans are doing very well still on the ballot. 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
0: The Russians sent the bones of a saint to the front lines in Ukraine to encourage the troops. Vladimir Putin himself commissioned the bones of a Russian saint to be sent to the front lines. I forget which saint it was. They've been lost the bones of the Russian

0: Saint were lost. 4 days after the loss of the bones of the Russian saint, a plague broke out in Siberia. It is a pneumonia of unknown cause. There is a lab in Siberia that was experimenting, sound familiar, with viruses and bacteria. And one of the workers died, this pneumatic plague. It is an airborne version of the bubonic plague. It spreads rapidly. Now, the good news is, according to multiple virologists, including one I spoke to this morning, who I know, said, you don't have to worry about this like COVID because the incubation time and the death are so quick. It's more like Ebola. That, you know, Ebola is not a global phenomenon because it comes on so rapidly and you die so quickly. It doesn't have time to spread. And that's kind of what this pneumonia is, that it can't spread very far because the incubation time, it takes a long time. And it's airborne. The bubonic plague was carried in the fleas on rats, and so it could spread. And this one, have no panic. Also, there are antibiotics. It does appear to be bacterial, according to multiple people who have looked into the matter. They believe it is bacterial, at least. So don't panic. But yeah, 4 days after the Russians lost the bones of a saint, a plague breaks out. 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
5: From ABC News, I'm Dave Packard. Tonight at Cornell University, a Justice for Survivors protest calling for sexual assault prevention.
6: Stop calling it the Cornell 7. It's Cornell. The systems placed by this university and the state of New York have allowed sexual assault culture to thrive and for rape to go unpunished.
5: They're demanding, according to their Instagram, that Cornell expel or revoke all of the alleged assaulters and implement mandatory sexual assault training for all students. This, as new records reviewed by ABC News reveal some of the fraternity brothers later accused of sexual assault at Cornell attempted to contain the allegations in the weeks following the incident. A former American Idol contestant convicted of murdering his wife sentenced to life in prison without the possibility of parole. Ohio prosecutors say Caleb Flynn was having an affair when he shot and killed his wife Ashley inside their bedroom. In a tearful statement before sentencing, Flynn spoke to his children and maintained his innocence.
7: As I stand here before God, who is my ultimate judge,

0: I am not white. When I say I did not kill my wife.
1: President Trump says the U.S. is ready to offer Russia assistance after reports of a suspected plague outbreak in southern Siberia. ABC's Lama Hassan.
2: Three neighboring countries, so that's Kazakhstan, Kyrgyzstan, as well as Uzbekistan, they've all stepped up their border controls. They say that they put into place preventative measures that include sanitary quarantine control at checkpoints across the border.
1: Sources now tell ABC News that the man accused of attacking a fellow pilot on that Fly Dubai flight to Tel Aviv planned to crash the plane into Ben Gurion Airport. The United Kingdom Maritime Security Authority has received a report from the master of an oil tanker in the Strait of Hormuz that's been hit by an unknown projectile. The engine room is burning, crew fighting the fire. 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
5: Our Constitution identifies what is most important. Our Constitution is relatively brief. If you compare our Constitution to some of the other constitutions adopted by foreign countries or to some state constitutions, ours is like this. The others are like this. They go into great detail. Constitution doesn't do that. It focuses on the essentials.
6: Groups on the left now saying it's time to reform the court. They need to either add justices, you guys need to be term limited, there needs to be an age limit. Do you all discuss those when they come up publicly?
5: We do not discuss it. I am concerned about that. There has been a concerted effort to intimidate the court and justices on the court, try to influence us to decide cases differently from the way in which we have been deciding them. And I am concerned about the future of the court. I think it's an important institution. It has not always done the right thing, but I think on the whole, it has been fundamental in protecting our constitutional structure and the rights that all Americans enjoy.
7: That is Justice Samuel Alito, who was making the rounds this weekend. Not only was on Fox, he was on another network as well. I think it was Disgrace the Nation that he was on the CBS network. Face the Nation, Disgrace the Nation, same difference. welcome to the Monday edition of Bo Snerdly's Rush Hour, the fastest hour in American media. I asked Karlovs at the beginning of the hour, so who's winning the football fantasy? And I wish I could do a good Karlovs. There's a game on Monday. There's a game tonight. There's a game tonight. So as soon as he said, there's a game tonight, I said, okay. That must mean that. So who is Karlovs? Who's winning the football fantasy?
8: For now, it's Phil. But there's a game tonight.
7: There's a game tonight. So this means tonight you can just come back from whatever losses that you've incurred and sweep it and become the winner.
8: I mean, to be honest with you, I had a hard time keeping my people like healthy and on the team than them scoring actual points. But because of a malfunction to the system we're playing at, now I have more chances to win because the applications screwed over Phil pretty much. So out of like his misfortune, I might have a chance to win.
7: So you're counting on Phil being misfortunate in order for you to
8: you
7: win.
8: You always count on other people being misfortunate when it comes to that game. This is the only way you win.
7: A life lesson there, my friends, from
8: you can take that to the bank from, yes.
7: Okay, we have more from Justice Alito, ladies and gentlemen. And I also discussed with the team up here, with Philip and with Phil and with Karlovs. On Friday, perhaps we're going to do a women's only audio roster. We're undecided yet. Folks, they're raging. They are raging again. I'm trying to remember what it was before Lindsey Clancy that the women were raging about, because they were raging about something we had, and now I've forgotten what it was that was the big thing before Lindsey Clancy that they were raging about. And then came Lindsey Clancy, and that went into a month-long spiral rage that's still going on, by the way. It's just been overshadowed by this business, this unfortunate, ugly incident that happened at Ithaca, up in Ithaca at Cornell University in beautiful Ithaca, New York. Around two, we'll do Alito. We have more from Samuel Alito, but let me get to this one first. Around 2 a.m. this morning, while many of you were sleeping,

0: while Carlos was still trying to figure out his football dealie. Student activists painted messages condemning Cornell University on buildings there. They spray painted messages and they smashed the windows at Day Hall, which is the seat of the university's senior administrators. One of the messages that is painted in bright red on the outside of the building says the following: at Cornell, rapists are protected, protesters are expelled. Another message that was left simply says, smash the patriarchy. So I think you can tell where this is all headed. They are organizing for not anything to boost their academic performance up at Cornell. Organizers are now busy, ladies and gentlemen, gearing up for a week of protest in support of the former classmate who alleges she was gang raped by seven Chi-Fi. Is that how you pronounce it? Chi-Fi, Chi-Fi, Chi-Fi, Sci-Fi? What? What is it?
1: Chi.
0: Chi. Why don't they just use a K?
1: It's Greek.
0: It's Greek. Oh. How you feel about that, Carlos?
2: I'm not a fan because... No, there's no because. I'm not a fan.
0: Yeah.
2: So like,
0: you got all the...
2: They just got a reason to party. I can find reasons to party by myself, you know? Like, I can, like, I don't...
0: Ladies and gentlemen, in case you don't know it, Carlos is of Greek heritage. And he occasionally leaves us in here, abandons us, to go back to Greece so that he can hang out and do what he does over there.
2: Very serious matters to attend to.
0: Serious? And so these Greek, I don't even know, why are there Greek fraternities in the first place? What does this all mean, a Greek fraternity? Does anybody know here? No, how did this Greek business get started? How come they don't have Roman fraternities? How come they don't have, Asian fraternities? How come they don't have, Russian fraternities? Well, what do you mean? Whoa. or how about the poor Africans? Don't they get fraternities too? You know, I mean, we got seven continents in this world. Why do the Greeks have the fraternities? How about an Italian fraternity? Can we have an Italian fraternity, maybe, huh? Anyway, organizers are gearing up for a week of protest in support of a classmate who alleges she was gang raped by seven Chi-Fi fraternity members in 2024. The accuser is identified in court documents only as Jane Doe. She's suing the university. She's suing the sorority. She's suing the seven men she alleges assaulted her. The lawsuit sparked a national outcry over the handle. And boy, oh boy, do we have some of the outcry there today. And we will have more on Friday. A Cornell spokesman in relation to these students vandalizing the building, smashing windows, leaving messages at Cornell, rapists are protected, protesters are expelled. Smash the patriarchy. You know, if the patriarchy smash, how is the matriarchy going to continue? I wonder about that. If we smash the patriarchy, whatever that means, I'm assuming that means abolish the patriarchy, what happens to the matriarchy?
1: It takes over.
0: It can't take over because you need both.

0: in order for there to be a patriarchy or a matriarchy.
1: It's about one being in control.
0: One being in control. Really? Yeah, okay. The women in... okay. Anyway, so there are going to be a week of protests up at Cornell. And we have more on that story, too. I tell you what we should do. Let's listen to Samuel Alito. Let's close the loop on that. Cut five. This is Justice Alito. You heard him say that our in praise of our Constitution, one of the briefest. When he was saying it's like this is like that, our Constitution is not even a huge document. It's a small document compared to the Constitution that he was. Focuses on the essentials, she said. He sounded the alarm on the leftists that are trying to rip apart the court with their endless smears and so forth. Cut five. This is Justice Alito asked about the leak and other matters.
2: Anticipated that it would anger a great many people.
0: The Dobbs decision.
2: Who believed and continue to believe strongly that there should be a constitutional right to abortion. So I understood that. I wasn't surprised that there was such a reaction. I didn't anticipate the particulars, what that would, the forms that that reaction would take, the most extreme forms. And I never dreamed that the draft of the opinion would be leaked. That was totally unprecedented in the history of the country. It was a grave breach of the trust that everybody who worked in this building had before that point, and it very predictably made the five of us in the majority targets for assassination and nearly resulted in the assassination of my colleague Brett Kavanaugh.
3: Do you have an opinion about who you think the leaker was?
2: I do have an opinion, but the evidence available at this time is not strong enough for the court or for me to say this is the person who was responsible.
3: Okay, let's
0: get... Interesting. I wonder if we'll ever learn who the leaker was. Anyway, let's take a break now so we have some time on the other side. We have one more from Justice Alito regarding, by the way, the attacks. And he was trying... Boy, I tell you, they were just trying to bait him to say something about Donald Trump. The Beatles, on this day in music history, changed the musical landscape of the world forever. It was on this date, in 1962, that the release of their debut single,

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3: October is Breast Cancer Awareness Month. 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There are steps you can take to understand your breast cancer risk. Learn your family history. Talk with your healthcare provider about factors that may increase your risk and which screening schedule is appropriate for you. Healthy habits, including regular physical activity, maintaining a healthy weight, limiting alcohol and not smoking, can also support overall health and may help reduce the risk of some cancers. Most importantly, don't ignore a change. If you notice something unusual in your breast or chest, talk with a healthcare professional. This October, start the conversation. Encourage someone you love to do the same. Red Apple Audio Networks, raising awareness, sharing information, and encouraging our community to prioritize breast health.
1: This is Moving America. Here's Jake Novak.
4: Well, he did it. 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Weaker fuel economy standards mean automakers can grind out more pickup trucks and SUVs, which are much more profitable than smaller cars, but of course they have worse gas mileage. EVs in Detroit still just don't mix. With Moving America, I'm Jake Novak.
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6: 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If international conflicts and tariffs continue, they can go even higher. I think it's going to stay just around where it is now, 7%. And never bet against the United States of America. I'm Suzanne Miller.
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5: Rush.
6: Guys, look at this. I was just looking at my degree. Bachelor. Bachelor as in man. Does that make anyone else pissed or just me?
7: What are you looking stunned? Carlos, this is what I'm saying. On Friday, I think we're going to just do an hour of these women, of women, because this is the kind of, play that again. Folks, this is what this one is upset about. It went by fast. So listen, she's a college graduate, and she got her degree, and now she's holding her degree, and she says this.
6: Guys, look at this. I was just looking at my degree. Bachelor as in man. Does that make anyone else pissed or just me?
7: She apparently has a Bachelor of Arts degree in something, and she's quote unquote pissed because bachelor means man. So, listen to the way that Justice Samuel Alito is. This one was on the CBS show, if I'm not mistaken. Maybe. Or maybe it's because he was on Fox. But listen, cut six. This is Samuel Alito. And listen, boy, to the way they try to goad him. And go ahead.
8: When you have political leaders on both sides talking about the Supreme Court as though justices are just nothing more than political actors trying to deliver victory to their team, how damaging is that to the court?
9: I think it's damaging. I think it can be quite damaging. There's been a great change in what presidents have said about the court when they are unhappy about our decisions. Traditionally, what presidents would say is the Supreme Court, it's made its decision. I disagree with it, but we have to abide by it. And that was it. That's what presidents said. That's what members of the cabinet said. That has changed.
8: And, did Trump change that?
9: It's been bipartisan.
7: Trump,
9: it's a bipartisan effort.
8: It was in terms of presidents. I mean, the language that we're hearing from President Trump is different, certainly with social media. Trump.
9: He has his own way of saying things, but the criticism of the court, I mean, I want to be even-handed on this. Mm-hmm. The criticism of the court by President Biden and justices by President Biden and his administration was very harsh. Mm-hmm. And President Trump has been very harsh.
8: But you know, when you see the President of the United States, and you're saying you're following the law, whichever way it leads you, but when you see the President of the United States talking about, you know, you and some of your colleagues as being, you know, part of his political, you know, MAGA movement, that you're trying to make America great again, does that bother you?
9: Well, we are not part of any political movement, and we are not attempting to further any political agenda. We are trying to interpret the Constitution as best we can and apply it in the cases that come before it.
7: When you see Trump, when Trump trying to say you're mad, he said it's been both. But no, gotta blame Trump. We'll be back, folks. We have so much
10: more. This is a paid commercial announcement.
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12: We're seeing progress on the lawsuit abuse front, but just how much? 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State Representative Emily Chenevier and Lana Venable going to be in studio to talk about exactly that. Also Tuesday morning, Education Superintendent Dr. Cade Brumley talking advanced placement, among other topics. Trey Godfrey from the Partnership stopping by in the 8 o'clock hour, as is Congressman Troy Carter for Little D.C. 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

0: James Golden, known popularly as Bo Snerdly.
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3: I actually want men to shut the f*** up. Yeah, I want a full media blackout for men. I don't want to see any more content for an entire week from men, okay? And if you really, really want to post some content, then it better be a full-ass research paper on all the factors that contributed to the Cornell 7, okay? Maybe a full-ass research paper on all the factors that led to the Gisele Pellico case. Or you haven't heard of that case? You should. If you gave a you would be following women's news, okay? I don't want to hear anything from a man unless it's a full accounting of all the men in his life and recognizing some of the red flags that you might have skipped over because you saw them reflected back in yourself. Lord, and to hold him accountable would require you to hold yourself accountable and then change. Oh, and that would just be, no. That's inconvenient, okay? I want to hear a full accounting of how you are working on yourself and how you're going to show up in the world differently to contribute to taking down rape culture. And I want to hear what it's costing you. Anything else? Just go ahead and shut the f*** up for me, okay?
4: Folks, we have enough for shows of these women. They're out. They're loaded for bear. Just a jackknife. 1959. Bobby Darin goes to the top of the U.S. chart, stays there for 2 months. The song, taken from the Three Penny Opera, about a killer named Mac. Was recorded by several artists, but it was Louis Armstrong who did the first vocal version of Mac the Knife back in 1954. In the 80s, Quincy Jones produced an album with Frank Sinatra, L.A. Is My Lady. And he recorded a bang-up version of this. You know, Wells has a great version of this song. So many people, but Dee Dee Bridgewater has a great version of this song as well.

0: La La Lena. And Lucy Brown. The line forms on the right, dear.
1: Not that Maggie back in town.
0: Mac the Knife. I love that song so much. Okay, let's get to it. This Cornell business, ladies and gentlemen. Both ABC and everybody's done the packages on this. But I think the package that came from ABC are kind of, well, just listen to them. Cut 12, this is ABC News, and listen to this package that they did on the Cornell rape situation.
2: ABC News has obtained a recording of a phone call between Jane Doe and the fraternity brother she went to see the night she was allegedly attacked. The call appears to show that he was trying to convince her he meant no harm, and she consented.
3: Want me to give my recollection of the entire night?
2: 3 weeks after her traumatic night at the Chi Phi House, a then Cornell student, now known as Jane Doe, called Matthew Engels, the friend who invited her to the fraternity that night, recording the entire conversation. She told him she spent time in the emergency room and in therapy because there's so much damage on my body and my brain. She said, if I wanted to take this somewhere, what y'all did would be classified as gang rape. You already knew when I came in, I was 10 shots deep. Engels responded with a different recollection.
3: You did tell me you were sober, by the way. You did. You said you hadn't been anywhere.
2: Jane Doe said she was 100% sure she told him she had been at a bar for a sorority event, and I never lie. She asked him how they ended up in a threesome with one of his frat brothers.
3: So you come in, say hi, we start dancing for like maybe 3 to 5 minutes, and then I pop the question. You say yes, then I remember like we didn't know who else to bring, so I go to who was on the dance floor too. And I pop the question, and he's like, yeah, and then we go upstairs.
2: Jane Doe then asking for his help to identify all of the men, saying she remembered 4 in the bed.

0: and more standing around the room. Ingalls seemed to suggest both of their memories may not be accurate.
1: I have racked my brain for this mystery. You know, it's possible that both of us, like, remember this and it's not true.
0: Jane Doe pushed back, saying, no, because I remember looking up and being like, that is too many people. She then asked, do you remember how any of these guys walked in?
1: The party was sort of, like, crowded, so people started, like, filling up the balcony just because there was nowhere else to go.
0: Ingalls did not mention that during the incident, he posted to a group on Snapchat a photo of her in bed and an invitation to his fraternity brothers, saying, boys, come whip it out. Cornell expelled Ingalls and another student and suspended two others. In this video obtained by ABC News, Cornell police inform one of the suspended students he is unwelcome on campus.
2: Take a look at that. Per the temporary suspension, he is barred from any of the grounds owned, operated, or maintained by Cornell University.
0: All seven fraternity brothers have denied wrongdoing. Ingalls has not responded to Jane Doe's lawsuit, but during Cornell's internal investigation, he said he was too intoxicated to consent and suggested Jane Doe assaulted him.
3: Yeah, that's not going over well, by the way, on social media with the women crowd. The idea that he was that he was too intoxicated to give his consent and he was the victim. As you can imagine, that is just simply not going well. Here's another report, ladies and gentlemen. Go to Cut 13. But what the week after at Cornell.
4: Good evening, everyone. Thanks so much for joining us on this Sunday. I'm Lindsay Davis. We begin tonight with new developments in an investigation that has cast a long shadow over one of the nation's most prestigious universities, Cornell.
3: Prestigious.
4: The university's president is speaking out for the first time in a video message, promising a transparent investigation while acknowledging that the school, in his words, must do better. It comes as the New York Times reports on how the seven fraternity members, Jane Doe's alleged attackers, were disciplined by the school. Two were expelled. Late last week, New York's governor named the state's attorney general as a special prosecutor, taking the investigation out of the hands of the local district attorney, who decided not to file criminal charges in 2024. All of the men have denied any wrongdoing. ABC's Olivia Rubin leads us off.
5: Weeks after a former student sued Cornell, alleging she was gang raped and drugged by fraternity brothers and the university failed to protect her, now the school's president is speaking out.
6: I believe we as an administration and we as a community must do better.
5: Michael Kotlikoff calling out party culture on campus.
6: It raises heartbreaking and troubling issues about sexual assault, dehumanization, and aspects of party culture, alcohol,
3: party
6: and drug
3: culture.
6: Use.
5: This is new details emerged tonight about how exactly the Ivy League university disciplined those seven Chi Phi fraternity members Jane Doe accused in 2024 of sexually assaulting her. We're learning for the first time the punishment for those seven men after the university launched an internal investigation. According to the New York Times, the school expelled the two fraternity members who first invited Jane Doe to that house and sent these Snapchat messages inviting others to the room. The two others, who Jane Doe claims forced her to perform sex acts without her consent, were suspended for 2 years and three semesters each and ordered to write reflection papers. Another student who graduated, accused of forcibly kissing Jane Doe, barred from campus. And the remaining two men, accused of entering the room where the alleged assault occurred, ordered in part to study sexual harassment and write those reflection papers. No criminal charges were ever filed. The district attorney declining to prosecute after he said campus police only sent him a six-page summary of Jane Doe's allegations, which her attorney says omitted her explicit allegation of rape.
7: If you have a complaining witness saying, I'm 100% certain I was raped, that should make it into a report.
5: But now, in a memo from November 2024 reviewed by ABC News, an investigator from Cornell said that the DA's office declined to review more evidence gathered by police. The DA saying Cornell didn't share all the materials.
7: It was not complete. It was stick your head in the sand and don't look to find a crime.
5: The state of New York launching a new criminal investigation. Governor Kathy Hochul tapping Attorney General Letitia James as special prosecutor.
8: I want the truth. How is this woman denied justice?
5: As women around the country flood social media in support of Jane Doe, writing, I am Jane Doe, sharing their own stories of sexual assault and harassment.

0: Lindsay, all seven of those men deny wrongdoing, one of them filing a lawsuit against Cornell looking to overturn that disciplinary decision and have his record expunged. Now, a judge has already denied that lawsuit, but his attorney appealing, telling ABC News tonight their efforts are for every student whose future Cornell puts in jeopardy. Lindsay.
1: Olivia, thank you.
2: There was a lot to unpack there, but how do you like that idea of writing reflection papers? Okay, so you are alleged to have had sexual contact with a woman, allegedly without consent, which, by the way, is a crime, just so we're clear on that. Now, the issue was, did she have consent or not? And we'll see. By the way, I don't trust Letitia James to run a fair investigation. She already said that she sympathizes with the victim in this. So how are these guys going to get a fair shake from Letitia James? I don't think that's going to happen. But at any rate, the university, okay, why don't you go and write a reflection paper? What the... I'm sorry, I was busy. If I use that word, I'd have to write my own reflection paper. Moving on, ladies and gentlemen. Cut 14, other news about another woman in another state and definitely another state of consciousness. Here,
3: Krista Pike is still alive, unconscious and on a ventilator, her lawyer says, as hospital staff work to clear her system of two pentobarbital doses, the drug that was supposed to end her life.
4: It may still be a long time before she's able to participate in the legal process.
3: Pike's attorney says even if she wakes up, her future is unclear.
4: The least that could happen now is that we at least take death off the table and start looking for what the future could be for her. And we're certainly willing to discuss that with the governor, with whoever could make that decision.
3: Tennessee Governor Bill Lee has put all of the state's executions on hold through the end of the year. His final term ends mid-January. Republican senator and gubernatorial nominee Marsha Blackburn vowed to bring back the electric chair and deliver justice if elected. Meanwhile, her Democratic opponent, Jerry Green, opposes the death penalty altogether. Pike's botched execution was Tennessee's second this year under State Correction Commissioner Frank Strada, who announced his resignation Saturday. Before Pike, seven U.S. inmates had survived execution attempts since 2009. Two were later executed, three died on death row, and two remain alive. Pike is the first woman known to survive an execution attempt. Her case is unprecedented because she survived after receiving the lethal drugs.
5: So far as we know, the Department of Correction followed exactly the protocol as outlined.
3: Pike has been on death row for more than 30 years. She was convicted of brutally torturing and murdering her classmate, 19-year-old Colleen Slemmer.
4: One thing I can tell you that isn't justice for Colleen's family was coming up for an emotional event and for Krista Pike to be left so far in a state of unconsciousness. I don't know that that's justice for anybody.
3: Pike's lawyers are now calling on Governor Lee to commute her death sentence to life in prison.
2: And there you have the latest on Krista Pike. One other thing, if you were out partying in Vienna, Georgia, you know, they had a block party in Vienna, Georgia. Cut 17. Here's the result of you go out for a block party on the weekend and you're in a certain neighborhood. This is what happened.
6: Two people are dead in South Georgia and dozens are wounded after a mass shooting at a neighborhood block party early Sunday. The Dooley County Sheriff says more than 1,000 people were gathered when more than 50 shots were fired. Most of the 35 injured victims, some as young as 14 years old, suffered gunshot wounds, while several others were hit by cars or sustained other injuries as people fled. A 21-year-old and a 23-year-old were both pronounced dead at the scene. No arrests have been made yet.
2: There you go, Vienna, Georgia. Just let's hang out for a block party. When we get back, we have clip of the day. Folks, tomorrow we're going to spend some time on the midterms as well. We had a lot of cuts today, but, you know, time constraints and all that. Harry Enten, Byron Donalds on the governor's race in Florida.

0: Florida, did a great interview. He was asked if he was running away from Donald Trump. That's the media spin of Larry Kudlow interviewed him. And of course, and then there's the seditionist, I say that affectionately, Mark Kelly. Ah. 1973 on this day, Elton John releases his seventh studio album. Man, oh man, was it huge. And it became one of the biggest albums of the year. Over 30 million copies of this record. It's his best-selling studio album. Elton John. A goodbye, Yellow Brick Road. We'll be back with Clip of the Day. Don't go anywhere.
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2: Most nerdly.
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3: The clip of the day. You want to hear it. It's the clip of the day.
4: Ladies and gentlemen, we go to an event called Hands Off Our Vote. And there we find one of the foremost Hollywood actors of the left, Robert De Niro, addressing the crowd. Here is Mr. De Niro.
5: When masked and armed ICE thugs stalk our polling places, what do we say to them? Keep your hands off our vote. And when that coward, that piece of Donald Trump, tries to take our voice and power away, what do we tell him? Your hands off our vote. I think they got the message. Now, with your commitment and support, we won't just send them a message. We're going to send them away. Take back the House. Yes. Take back the Senate. Yes. Take back the power. Yes. Take back our country. Yes. Thank you.
4: Yeah. Take back the House. Take back the Senate. Yeah, take back the country. We're going to leave it today. And there's so many things we didn't get to. Today, by the way, the formation of the Jimi Hendrix Experience, which was, of course, monumental in the music world. Beyonce was on top of the charts with Baby Boy. Sabrina Carpenter had a great run on this day. Espresso, Please, Please, all that. First woman in Billboard history to chart three of her singles. But on this day, one of the voices of the 1960s, the Temptations, shared the lead with David Ruffin. Eddie Kendricks passed away. Eddie Kendricks went on to have a brilliant solo career. I met him at Radio City Music. And this is one of his hits that I love so much.
6: All men don't discriminate.
4: All men don't discriminate, baby.
6: Yes, man emancipates.
4: May God bless each and every single one of you, your families, your loved ones, love and gratitude, my friends, always for your being here with me, allowing me to be with you. God willing, back tomorrow. Until then, my friends, I bid you adieu.

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3: Yeah, so I work for my father-in-law. He owns 3 tire shops, 13 employees. So I manage one of the shops full-time. Gross, we do about $3 to $3.5 million in sales annually. Says he doesn't want to actually retire. He doesn't really have a clear plan in place. He doesn't even know if he wants me to take over the entire operation or what exactly he wants to do.
4: I would just sit and say, listen, if you want to keep it until you die, that's fine. I don't want to force you to do anything. As a team member, have to know what the future looks like in order for this to be okay long term. So let's figure out our future. If it's a 10-year plan, if it's a 5, I don't care, but I need a plan. What does he want from his business after this transition's over? And he needs to decide that now. The more gradual